0: is Asia First.
1: Good morning, I'm Julie Yu. It's been more than 36 hours since a ferry caught fire off the Philippine province of Palawan. More than 80 people are still unaccounted for as extreme heat and the risk of explosions hamper rescue efforts. And over in China, President Xi Jinping has ordered an investigation into a cargo ship fire at an eastern port which killed 25 people. The vessel was docked for repairs, a mishap nearly a month after a shipyard explosion in another province.
2: I'm Arnold Gay. President Xi returning to India this weekend, his first visit in 7 years. He's attending the BRICS summit against the backdrop of the Iran and Ukraine wars. A meeting with Prime Minister Narendra Modi also in focus for signs of a further thaw after years of border tensions. Russian President Vladimir Putin has already arrived in New Delhi ahead of talks with his Indian counterpart. Experts say a key test for the bloc will be finding common ground on the Middle East, paving the way for a joint declaration.
3: I'm Elizabeth Neal. Crude oil prices surge as Middle East tensions escalate with the prospect of a prolonged Iran war, raising concerns over supply. S&P Global Energy expects prices to remain elevated in the $80 to $100 barrel range through next year. The energy shock rippling through bonds and stocks. U.S. consumer inflation data due today could decide whether the Fed will raise interest rates next week. And coming up, luxury goods once linked to a multi-billion dollar money laundering case now going under the hammer in Singapore. We get a first look at more than 600 forfeited items, including designer handbags and fine jewelry. The first.
1: The Philippine authorities are racing to find more survivors in the ferry fire off the coast of Palawan.
2: Rescuers are struggling to enter the MV Jane Esther because of extreme heat and the risk of explosions. More than 80 people are still missing. Smoke continues to billow from the vessel more than 36 hours after the fire was first reported. 5 people have died while 43 were rescued. The Maritime Industry Authority has launched an investigation to determine what caused the fire and verify whether safety standards were complied with.
1: The Philippine Coast Guard said the ferry operator could face liability considering the number of casualties. They're also looking into how the crew responded once the fire was discovered and whether proper procedures were followed.
2: The Coast Guard has not ruled out the possibility of overloading, though it confirmed that the vessel had passed pre-departure safety checks before it set sail.
4: Afloat, but badly charred, the MV June Esther was still smoldering hours after a fire tore through the passenger ferry off the western Philippines. The vessel was sailing from Manila towards the tourist destination of Coron in Palawan province when the blaze broke out on Wednesday evening. Rescuers raced to save those on board, but bad weather and strong currents made the operation more difficult. The ferry was about 7 kilometers from the village of Torda when it sent a distress signal. But powerful currents later pushed it more than twice as far from shore. Some passengers were believed to have jumped into the sea as the flames spread. Coast Guard personnel threw life jackets to those in the water before helping survivors onto smaller boats. Local fishermen, volunteers, and government vessels also joined the rescue efforts. The search continued on Thursday with the Coast Guard, military, and civilian vessels scouring an expanding area of sea. Nearby ships were told to watch for survivors, while coastal villages have been alerted in case anyone drifted ashore. But rescuers have yet to get inside the ferry itself. The Coast Guard says strong winds hampered efforts to extinguish the fire, and smoke is still making it too dangerous to board.
5: Wala na po tayo nakikitang apoy doon sa loob ng barko. Ang kinoconsider na lang po natin is yung usok na lumalabas po na kung papasukin po natin, if we will be forcing our personnel to be on board, it may lead to something, to suffocation. So we really ensured po na safe po itong barko bago po natin akyatin.
4: Investigators are also trying to establish

0: establish how the fire began. One survivor told authorities they heard a loud explosion before flames rapidly spread through the vessel. The ferry was carrying 117 passengers and 17 crew. It had a maximum capacity of 330 people and had passed its safety inspections. Ferries are a vital mode of transport in the Philippines, where millions rely on boats to travel between provinces. But the country has a long history of deadly maritime disasters, with past accidents linked to rough weather, overcrowding, and poor enforcement of safety rules. For rescuers, the immediate task is still at sea, searching the waters around the stricken ferry for those still missing.
1: The Chinese President Xi Jinping has called for accountability after a cargo ship fire killed more than two dozen people.
2: State media says he wants resolute efforts to prevent another major incident. 25 people died in the fire, which raged for more than 3 hours. There were among 42 on board the Liberia-flagged Ocean Melody, which was undergoing repairs at a shipyard in Qingdao City. Five people were injured, with the rest evacuated safely. Rescuers say some people were trapped in narrow gaps and flooded areas.
1: The cause of the blaze is unclear. One witness said that he didn't hear any explosion. The shipyard is controlled by state-owned China State Shipbuilding Corporation, one of the world's largest shipbuilders. President Xi has ordered a swift investigation. He called on local governments and related departments to draw lessons from the incident and rectify fire hazards.
2: Now, this cargo ship fire is the latest major industrial incident China has faced in the past year. It comes barely a month after another shipyard incident, an explosion and fire in Fujian province that killed a rescue worker and injured 12 others. Fujian was also where a fire in a shoe factory left 28 people dead in July. Elsewhere in China, there was an explosion in May at a fireworks factory in Luoyang in central Hunan province. 37 people lost their lives. Last year, China launched a campaign against fire hazards in high-rise buildings after a devastating apartment complex blaze in Hong Kong. 168 people died in that incident. The complex had been undergoing major renovation work. Charges filed in the case alleged the use of defective or non-compliant materials in building works.
1: The Chinese President Xi Jinping is heading to New Delhi this weekend for the BRICS summit, his first visit to India in nearly 7 years. He's expected to hold talks with Prime Minister Narendra Modi, with observers hoping their meeting will signal a further thaw in ties after years of border tensions. The shifting global trade pressures are also expected to shape their dialogue. Ishan Garg reports for CNA from New Delhi.
3: A high-level meeting between India's Prime Minister Narendra Modi and Chinese President Xi Jinping could set the tone for ties between the Asian giants. China says it views India as a partner and not as a competitor. While India has engaged with its neighbor on the question of the border dispute and the top leaders have met at least twice in the past 2 years, experts say the relationship is a work in progress.
4: I would not really say it's normalization, but it's stabilization. I mean, where we are, we're looking at it from the perspective of a stable, conversation between the two. Economically, I think there's much more optimism, despite the trade vulnerabilities that we've been having historically with China in the last so many decades.
3: Delhi-Beijing ties are yet to fully recover from the military conflict in 2020 when soldiers on both sides of the border lost their lives. India increased scrutiny on Chinese businesses and investments in the aftermath. But economic relations have since improved, with New Delhi easing restrictions on Chinese investments in sectors such as electronics and solar cells earlier this year. It was quickly followed by an approval for Chinese phone maker Vivo's investment in Indian electronics firm Dixon Technologies. But some Chinese proposals, including BYD's plan to invest $1 billion in India's EV space, remain stalled. It's unclear whether these issues would be raised in a bilateral meeting, but experts say there's much scope for Delhi and Beijing trade to rise despite hurdles.
5: Those restrictions were there, but they were not blanket bans. That means we were clearing things. So we would love if we get more investments in India from China on things which we need, like deeper manufacturing, electronics, green energy. But if they happen only In the sectors where China wants to import its, say, built-in cars and wants to promote its distribution in India, no, that may not be very welcome.
3: Reports say the Chinese government is scrutinizing investments in India as well, and Chinese and Indian businessmen are still facing hurdles in securing visas. Experts say it's a sign that while both economies need each other's markets, they are reluctant to deepen cooperation in critical areas such as batteries, rare earth magnets, or what could be considered technologies with civil as well as military use.
4: For the Chinese, of course, it's a real concern that the technology that they're going to be exporting here, whether it can have different usage than what they had in mind originally. Similarly, even India feels quite vulnerable about adopting a technology, the strings of which may actually be located in China. So it's not that anytime soon either of the countries are going to be conversing too much on dual-use technologies.
3: Bilateral trade between the two countries, however, has been growing. Data from India's Ministry of Commerce shows trade increased by 18% in 2025 to 2026 to $151 billion from the previous year, and almost doubled from roughly $86 billion half a decade ago. And the BRICS summit could give New Delhi and Beijing a chance to show that diplomacy is also moving ahead. And a meeting between the leaders of Asia's 3 billion people could be a sign that a deeper partnership, if not imminent, is at least possible. For CNA, I'm Ishan Garg in New Delhi.
1: The Russian President Vladimir Putin has already touched down in the Indian capital, and he's due to hold talks with Mr. Modi this afternoon. This weekend's BRICS summit comes more than 6 months after the U.S. and Israel launched attacks on Iran.
2: Experts say the ongoing war presents Mr. Modi with a dilemma: how to steer the bloc-to-a consensus on shared challenges while not antagonizing the U.S. as New Delhi negotiates a trade deal with Washington. Neha Punia reports for CNA.
6: Opening remarks ke liye.
7: The last time India chaired the BRICS summit, in 2021, the world was under COVID lockdown. And the group only had five members: Brazil, Russia, India, China and South Africa. 5 years on, New Delhi readies to host once more, this time an enlarged BRICS with 11 member nations. But as the bloc expands, it's also become more fragmented. At the foreign ministers' meeting in May, internal divisions over the Iran war, notably between Iran and the UAE, resulted in a failure to produce a joint declaration despite intensive diplomacy.
8: The expansion of BRICS, which was an achievement a few years back, may not look like a significant achievement now. I think India's attempt, therefore, has been to focus on areas which can respond to those challenges that are emerging for BRICS members, but also for the larger global South.
7: BRICS members now account for 40% of the global economy and nearly half the world's population. At the summit, Prime Minister Narendra Modi will likely urge practical cooperation on key issues, such as supply chain and energy security disruptions, the fair use of AI, and the reform of global institutions. But the Iran war is expected to dominate. Observers say Mr. Modi may seek to present the BRICS summit as a platform for de-escalation and join Chinese President Xi Jinping in pressing Iran's President Masoud Pezeshkian to reopen the Strait of Hormuz.
9: Both India and China have a vested interest in the opening of the Straits of Hormuz. I'm sure the Chinese will use their heft to try and push the Iranians, but there are limits to what they can manage in all of that.
7: Experts say it's possible Iran will in turn push for any joint summit declaration to include condemnation of American actions in the war, which New Delhi will want to avoid. The Iran issue underscores a key tension within the bloc. Among members, there's no agreement on what the group is for.
10: Some members like China, Russia and Iran view BRICS as a counterweight to the West. But New Delhi believes the group should stay focused on boosting multilateral economic cooperation. Though one could argue that bringing in opposing voices into the same room is precisely the value of BRICS. In any case, New Delhi must proceed knowing that this gathering in New Delhi is going to be closely watched thousands of kilometers away by someone who's perhaps the biggest critic of the bloc, Donald Trump.
11: Thank you very much.
7: The U.S. president has called the group anti-American and has threatened 100% tariffs against member nations if they take any steps to reduce their dependence on the dollar, which Russia and China are in favor of. This puts New Delhi in a delicate situation. The U.S. is one of its most important strategic and trade partners, and both countries are currently deep in complex trade negotiations. Some observers have downplayed these worries.
12: BRICS has been around for 20 years. This is the 18th summit. The Americans shouldn't have any concerns. Like I said, we all have overlapping memberships. Many of the BRICS members are part of the G20, where the United States is also present. They are chairing the G20 this year. So I think those concerns are overplayed.
7: Having both the Russian and the Chinese presidents at the summit will be a coup for New Delhi. It should, analysts say, bolster India's claim that it engages with everyone and picks no sides. But the need to keep the U.S. trade deal on track and internal divisions that could test the bloc's unity are major challenges for India, even as it savors its moment on the diplomatic world stage. For CNA, I'm Neha Punia in New Delhi.
2: An escalation over another waterway in the Middle East is sparking fears of a second front in the U.S.-Iran war. Iran-backed Houthi rebels have reportedly captured a key port city in Yemen. It's the biggest territorial gain for the group since a 2022 truce to end a civil war. Witnesses and military sources say the rebels fought off Yemen's Saudi-backed government forces in Mocha. The capture means the group is only 75 kilometers from the Bab el-Mandeb Strait. It's a crucial passage linking Asia and Europe, where around 12% of the world's goods pass through. The conduit has been increasingly important to global oil supplies, since shipping on the opposite side of the Arabian Peninsula via the Strait of Hormuz has been impeded due to the U.S.-Iran conflict. Military sources tell Reuters the Houthis have reached the Red Sea islands of Hanish. They've already been attacking ships transiting through the Bab el-Mandeb for years. But analysts say the latest advancement along the Yemeni coast would strengthen their maritime leverage. The group insists it poses no threat to international shipping. It reiterates Red Sea passage is safe for all vessels except Saudi Arabia's. Saudi Arabia is the world's largest oil exporter and is largely reliant on the route after the Persian Gulf was effectively closed. Well, meantime, Saudi-backed groups have reportedly carried out airstrikes on Houthi-controlled areas in Yemen in support of the pro-government forces. The attacks in the western Jaf province come after Houthis launched missiles and drones at cities and oil facilities in southern Saudi Arabia.
13: Well, the escalating conflict has pushed oil prices 7% higher, extending gains after earlier crossing $100 a barrel. Once again, right now, Brent, $108 per barrel. For WTI, moving about $103. Both benchmarks hit their highest since mid-May and recorded their steepest increases in nearly 2 months. Oil and gas shipments through the Strait of Hormuz remain far below pre-war levels. And traders are recalibrating the risk of escalation and duration of the conflict. Saudi Arabia said its crude oil production hit its lowest since 1990. And OPEC has lowered its forecast for world oil demand growth this year, its fifth straight downward revision. Also ahead, higher oil prices weighing on Wall Street, fueling concerns that they could hurt the economy. It's also keeping borrowing costs higher ahead of a key central bank meeting in the U.S. as well as Japan this month. Plus, U.S. lawmakers are calling for new AI rules after safety warnings from Anthropic researchers. Regulatory pressure is not stopping the global race to develop and deploy AI.
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0: Well, Asian markets are opening lower amid investor jitters over rising oil prices and the risk of higher inflation. We've got the Nikkei and South Korea's Kospi leading the way lower, both down by more than 2.5%. Losses for New Zealand and Australia as well between 0.5% and 1% there. Those oil-fueled inflation concerns are rippling through the region's bond markets. A look at Australian 10-year bond yields, which have jumped to their highest since 2011, while Japanese 10-year yields remain at a 30-year high. Bond investors are selling and demanding higher yields to compensate for the risk of higher inflation. The sell-off in U.S. Treasuries also spilled into Asian bond markets. Well, the surge in U.S. borrowing costs shows no sign of easing, despite Washington's efforts to rein in long-term yields. Now, yields on U.S. government bonds are due in 10 to 30 years. They remain near multi-year highs, with a 30-year yield hitting its highest level since 2007. That suggests that U.S. Treasury Secretary Scott Bessent's expanded buyback plan did little to convince investors that it can ease pressure on long-term borrowing costs. Now, the U.S. Treasury said it bought $5.2 billion of long-term debt. That falls short of the $6 billion target under a plan to triple the size of its buybacks from $2 billion per operation. The idea here now was for the U.S. government to step in as a buyer of bonds, strengthening prices and helping to bring those longer-term yields down. But the U.S. Treasury bought less than what was announced, limiting the amount of support to bond markets. And another potential source of pressure on U.S. debt markets was President Trump's pledge to give every U.S. adult citizen $5,000 in dividends if Republicans win the midterm elections. Now, the proposal would cost Washington's coffers more than $1 trillion. Well, U.S. stocks tumbled overnight on the prospect that higher Treasury yields could add more pressure on equity valuations. High oil prices also raised concerns over inflation and interest rates. It comes as wholesale prices in the U.S. rose the most in 3 months amid a surge in energy costs. The index climbed 5.4% on year in August. Earlier, we spoke with Jeff Palmer, multi-asset CIO at Cohen & Steers, and he said inflation is still one of several factors pressuring Treasuries.
1: I think one of the interesting things about the way that bond yields have behaved this year is I think it's also been in response to stronger growth, or at least really resilient growth. One of the things that we've seen over the last few years, there's been multiple supply shocks, supply chain challenges, concerns about tariffs last year, and growth in the U.S. and the rest of the world has actually held up quite well. So I think some of this is about growth. Some of it is, of course, about inflation. I think debt levels are a bit of a concern, but we've known about the higher levels of debt for some time. So I don't think that's the incremental issue that's probably been driving markets higher. I think the buybacks raise some challenges for markets, right? It suggests that Treasury is maybe a little bit concerned about the levels that we're at. That always tends to push markets towards those sorts of directions, especially like 5%, sort of these big levels. I think investors do find the higher levels of yields quite attractive, especially because real interest rates have risen. But there's also probably some underlying concerns about equity markets, higher valuations, and the desire to diversify portfolios a little bit.
0: Pressure is growing in Washington for tougher AI rules after researchers inside the industry raise concerns about the technology. Calls are intensifying for greater AI oversight, with lawmakers from both parties pushing for new safeguards.

0: threaten human survival. They're sounding the alarms that powerful AI models could accelerate beyond human control.
1: Because we're crossing the threshold at which AI is capable of designing better AI, and standard models suggest that that means progress goes very quickly indeed. So we've handed off control of society to AI systems that perhaps have their own goals and don't particularly care if those goals are inconsistent with human flourishing or even human survival.
0: Well, despite the safety concerns, the push to advance AI is not slowing, and global competition is also heating up. Anthropic has accused China's moonshot AI of secretly using its Claude models to gain an edge. Commercial opportunities also continue to expand. NVIDIA CEO Jensen Huang said cybersecurity could become AI's next major market, and he sees AI increasingly used both to find software vulnerabilities and defend against cyber attacks. And OpenAI is pushing into finance, launching a version of ChatGPT for investment bankers and researchers with built-in data from major financial providers. And still to come on Asia First, what to know about President Trump's promise of a $5,000 election dividend and how voters are reacting to it.

0: We are the champions of the world, right here on Gold 905.
1: Miss Ching was very scary. She was ultra strict.
0: It was her who made me who I am today.
2: She probably start laughing lah. Or maybe you'll school me. Okay.
0: I've never ever said thank you.
3: Sorry guys, I'm gonna get some coffee, y'all want?
4: Thank you so much.
1: Nice to see you again, Miss Ching.
5: Season finale of Finding. Saturday on CNA.

0: 8:30 here in Singapore. Good morning. This is Asia First.
1: And it's been more than 36 hours since a ferry caught fire off the Philippine province of Palawan. More than 80 people are still unaccounted for as extreme heat and a risk of explosions.

0: for rescue efforts.
1: In China, President Xi Jinping has ordered an investigation into a cargo ship fire at an eastern port which killed 25 people. The vessel was docked for repairs. The mishap nearly a month after a shipyard explosion in another province.
0: The presidency is returning to India this weekend, his first visit in 7 years. He's attending the BRICS summit against the backdrop of the Iran and Ukraine wars. The meeting with Prime Minister Narendra Modi is also in focus for signs of a further thaw after years of border tensions.
1: Russian President Vladimir Putin has already arrived in New Delhi. Experts say a key test for the bloc will be finding common ground on the Middle East, paving the way for a joint declaration.
0: Crude oil prices surge as Middle East tensions escalate, with the prospect of a prolonged Iran war raising concerns over supply. S&P Global Energy expects prices to remain elevated in the $80 to $100 barrel range through next year.
1: And luxury goods once linked to a multi-billion dollar money laundering case now going under the hammer in Singapore. We get a first look at more than 600 forfeited items. But first,
0: U.S. President Donald Trump's plan to hand out election dividends has drawn criticism from his own party and rival Democrats.
1: Mr. Trump promised to give adult American citizens $5,000 each if the Republican Party retains control of Congress in the November midterms.
2: So if the Republicans win, you win with us and you get $5,000. It will be called the Trump dividend.
1: The president announced this at a Republican midterm convention in Texas late Wednesday. Some Republicans warned the so-called dividend could accelerate inflation at a time when Americans are already reeling from high prices. Democrats questioned the legality of the move, which would cost more than $1.2 trillion.
3: The American people want is the president to actually focus on lowering their costs of gas, groceries, and expand health care. The president has done the opposite. He's made everything more expensive. And so he needs to stop lying and actually get to work.
4: He is unwell. And so last night with the $5,000, waving a $5,000 check in front of people, you heard the lead up to that. He talked about it's the greatest economy ever. Delusional.
0: Mr. Trump's deputy, J.D. Vance, denied the president was out to bribe voters. He explained that the point of the speech is getting Americans to reap the benefits of keeping Republicans in power. He dispelled concerns over the potential strain on U.S. coffers, saying the money would come from tariffs levied on multiple countries.
1: Reactions were mixed among Americans, with many skeptical that the Trump dividend would materialize.
5: Some people would take that and run with it and just go vote for him, you know, just to get the money. Personally, I don't really believe in a lot of the things that they say when it comes to the money. Oh, you know, free, $5,000, nothing is for free.
6: I think the Republicans are hard-pressed to win the midterms, so there's probably not going to be any $5,000 plus. I think that's like a long shot. It's never happened before, has it?
7: I actually laughed out loud when I heard that he's promising $5,000 checks if they win. First of all, it sure sounds like a bribe. Second of all, I don't believe a word he says.
0: Now, the legality of the move also raises doubts. Nick Harper, reporting for CNA, has more on whether Trump's election dividend can face up to scrutiny amid accusations of corruption.
8: There's also a lot of confusion about exactly what this is called, because the president wants to call it a dividend. His critics are calling it quite simply a bribe. Dan Goldman, a Democrat congressman, has said that this proposal is corrupt and blatantly illegal. And there is therefore that fear that really he's trying to buy American votes. So many legal experts have weighed in on this today. Some are divided. Some admit that there is certainly a fine line, but also some think that the president is on the right side of the law with this proposal.
9: Well, interestingly, it is legal. This is a campaign promise. It's not a payment to individuals to try to get them to vote in a particular way. And there's a distinction. So it's essentially saying this is a promise made during a campaign. It would apply to the way it was described by President Trump. It would apply to everybody, Democrats, Republicans, people who didn't vote, as long as you're an adult citizen of the U.S.

0: So technically, it is legal to make a campaign promise like that.
1: So simply put, a promise is okay. Actually handing over that money might not be okay. And in terms of precedent, well, the president has promised these type of things before. Last February, he suggested there would be $2,000. He called it a dividend for everyone because of the savings made from cutting government jobs. And then in November, he promised another $2,000 dividend. He said that that would be funded by tariffs. It's worth noting that neither of those payments materialized.
2: For those who remember the world before September 11, 2001, much of life today can seem almost unrecognizable. The attacks 25 years ago transformed how we travel, ushered in an age of mass surveillance, and set in motion war still reshaping the Middle East.
3: It's also changed how entire communities in the U.S. are seen and treated. Mitch McCann with this report from New York.
4: Facial recognition, baggage scanning and passenger screenings. At airports across the world, this is simply an everyday part of travelling. But the security surrounding modern air travel can be traced back to one morning 25 years ago. Before the attacks on America, international aviation security looked very different. Bottles of liquid were allowed, and America's Federal Aviation Administration even allowed passengers to take blades of up to 4 inches on board aircraft.
5: A lot of people think 9/11 was a screening failure. It really wasn't. It was a policy failure to allow those items on a plane. Had those been discovered at the checkpoint when the hijackers came through, they simply would have been given right back to them because that's what the policy said.
4: That changed after 9/11. Just over 2 months after the attacks, Congress created the Transportation Security Administration, or TSA, taking passenger screening out of the airline's hands and putting it under federal control. It led to stringent new measures, such as the screening of all checked baggage, the expansion of the Federal Air Marshal Service, and reinforced cockpit doors. The new rules that America was quick to enforce were eventually rolled out globally.
5: We had the impetus to do it. It was our country that got attacked. But as the international bodies that provide standards for aviation operations, aviation security, International Civil Aviation Organization, as their standards changed, all the other countries had to come up to speed with that.
4: Washington's desire to avenge the attacks led to conflicts whose repercussions are still being felt around the world. Within weeks of 9/11, the US was at war in Afghanistan, where soldiers hunted Osama bin Laden, leader of Al-Qaeda and mastermind of the attacks. Less than 2 years later, the president had turned to preemptive action against other perceived threats, part of a wider war on terror. By 2003, he was accusing Iraq of pursuing weapons of mass destruction.
6: At this hour, American and coalition forces are in the early stages of military operations to disarm Iraq.
4: The Iraq War toppled dictator Saddam Hussein, but the resulting power struggle created an opportunity for Sunni insurgents who wanted to establish Islamist control. When neighboring Syria erupted in civil war, the group moved in, grew and rebranded as the Islamic State of Iraq and Syria, or ISIS. It became a brutal terror group responsible for killing and wounding tens of thousands of people globally. Today, thousands of ISIS-linked families are being held in camps across Syria, while the focus of ISIS has moved towards the Sahel in West Africa. In the last quarter of 2025, it was estimated that between 2,000 and 3,000 fighters were operating across countries like Mali, Burkina Faso, and Niger. America's war on terror also changed the way its intelligence agencies operated and interacted with the world.
7: Terrorism had been a function that the intelligence community had looked at for many years prior to that, especially in the years after the 1993 World Trade Center bombing, but it was never a priority one. It wasn't even priority two or three. Following September 11th, counterterrorism and exploring terrorism became almost the sole focus of the intelligence community.
4: In the years that followed, technological developments led to a new age of consumer surveillance, which, combined with masses of data and AI, has made it far easier than ever to be watched.
7: Surveillance has become much easier, frankly, because of the advances in technology, and also because we as citizens are more willingly sharing much more of our information that is much easier to now be consumed by authorities. Between social media, between our smartphones are constantly tracking us, between the ubiquitousness of public closed-circuit camera television systems.
4: 9/11 also influenced how many immigrant communities were viewed in the US. Once embraced by their fellow New Yorkers, Muslims, South Asians, and Sikhs became targets.
8: There were attacks on houses of worship spanning immigrant, South Asian, Arab, Sikh communities. There was a huge level of hate violence. I lived in Queens in a very immigrant-heavy neighborhood, and I went to the deli at the end, or the fruit market at the end of my block, and it was the first time that I had ever experienced people looking at me in a particular way. It was very clear. Clearly indicated and intended to convey their suspicion of me.
4: Suman Raghunathan says the treatment communities were subjected to has grown into many of the strict policies that followed even more than a decade after, from the 2017 Muslim ban to the current ICE response on America's streets.
8: All the backlash that continued to manifest after September 11th has, of course, opened the door to what is happening today, to a level of racial profiling promulgated by the government, the federal government, that is intended to chip away at the rights, the sense of safety, and also the sense of belonging of tens of millions of Americans.
9: A quarter century on from that day, the world has changed in profound ways. 9/11 transformed the way we fly. It triggered wars with consequences still felt today. It led to increased surveillance and communities being watched with suspicion. Those changes have shaped the past 25 years, long enough for some to remember the world before them, and for a whole generation to know nothing else. For CNA, I'm Mitch McCann in New York.
3: More than 600 children in Indonesia were exposed to violent extremism on social media this year, fueling concerns over extremist content online. Indonesia is preparing a regional action plan to counter this, expected to be launched early next year. CNA senior correspondent Saiful Bari Ismail explains how the framework aims to strengthen cross-border cooperation against an evolving threat shaped by personal grievances, online influences, and digital communities.
10: Gaming centers are surging in popularity among the younger generation, transforming gaming from an isolated at-home activity into a shared social experience. It's reshaping how they form friendships and build communities.
11: Popular gaming culture spreads to outlying communities in Bekasi West, Java. Gaming centers like this give young people a more immersive experience with each console connected to a large screen and enhanced by powerful sound effects.
10: Experts say gaming doesn't make young people violent, but repeated exposure to harmful content can pose risks to those who are vulnerable. In November last year, 96 people were injured when explosive devices went off on a school campus. Police identified the perpetrator as a 17-year-old who was part of an online true crime community focused on real-life violent crimes. Investigators say he had suffered a long-term psychological trauma linked to chronic bullying and social isolation. Indonesia's counter-terrorism unit Densus 88 identified more than 600 children exposed to violent extremism on social media and other online platforms in the first 8 months of 2026. The children aged 11 to 18 were identified across 34 Indonesian provinces.
12: Peran Densus di sini baru memetakan dan memang mendistribusikan hasil pemetaan tersebut. 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Harus melibatkan multi-agensi.
10: Analysts say such cases reflect a broader shift in how young people are drawn to violent extremism.
13: In the past, it is easier for us to security analysts to understand the landscape because these individuals link into specific group. So we can understand like what is GI, but now the identity formation of those who get involved in violent extremism taking place in social media. This individual samples so many different ideas, inspirations, coming from different media. We call it fast food terrorism because like eating fast food, you know, you can select and choose very fast.
10: For some young people, the attraction may be less about ideology and more about connecting with others who share their grievances and experiences. Siti Darujatul Alia has worked with troubled young people for more than a decade. She shares her experience with Indonesia's National Counterterrorism Agency and Police Counterterrorism Unit Special Detachment 88 as they grapple with the evolving threat of violent extremism.
14: Dulu waktu zaman traditional violence ya, kita melihat ada banyak kasus sebenarnya ya. 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
10: Indonesia's Women's Empowerment and Child Protection Ministry is among the agencies helping rehabilitate children exposed to violent extremism. But officials say prevention must also begin at home, with parents taking a more active role in their children's lives, particularly online.
15: Dari kasus yang kami tangani, kami belajar ya, antara lain bahwa banyak faktor yang menjadi pendorong anak terpapar paham-paham ekstremisme, tidak hanya dalam masa mencari jati diri, tapi juga pengasuhan yang tidak layak ya, yang orang tuanya tidak mampu melakukan pendampingan ketika anak ini berinteraksi di dunia maya. 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
10: But authorities say the challenge extends beyond Indonesia's borders. As coordinator of ASEAN's counter-terrorism efforts, Indonesia is drafting a new long-term regional action plan to prevent and counter violent extremism.
16: Isu ini juga dihadapi oleh negara-negara lain di kawasan, tidak hanya Indonesia, tapi mungkin juga kita kemarin sudah melihat bagaimana kasus yang ada di Filipina, kemudian mungkin di Singapura. 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
10: Earlier this year, Indonesia enacted a landmark law to protect children online. But as the fight against violent extremism shifts online, the challenge is preventing digital influences from spilling over into real-world violence. Saiful Bahri Ismail, CNA, Bekasi, Indonesia.
3: More coverage in commentary on youth radicalization available on our website, cna.asia. There's also an expert's take on why Southeast Asia faces a rapidly evolving landscape of terrorism and extremism threats more than 25 years after 9/11. All that ahead. Stay with us here on CNA.
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0: Welcome back. A scandal has roiled one of Thailand's historic temples in Ayutthaya.
1: A senior monk and abbot, Wat Puttasawan, has been arrested over allegations he embezzled and laundered nearly $3 million in temple funds.
0: Yeah, he's accused of transferring the money to a woman he reportedly had intimate relations with. She then allegedly had it converted into other assets. But the 66-year-old was detained at his residence after the country's anti-corruption court issued a warrant for his arrest. He disrobed before being taken for questioning.
1: Investigators found gold, jewelry, and financial and property documents in the woman's home. Police claim more than 20 donation receipts were improperly issued under the temple's name over more than 2 years. Well, Singapore set to auction off more than 600 luxury items forfeited in the largest ever money laundering case here. The 10 offenders, all originally from China, were earlier convicted and deported after serving their sentences.
0: Yeah, among the items now up for auction are 15-carat diamond and a Chanel water bottle holder, with the registered bidders getting a first look from Monday. CNA's Nadine Yam has a preview.
2: The Lafree Port storage facility is anything but typical. It is brimming with high security features like electronic monitoring and round-the-clock surveillance to safeguard these high-end luxury items. Over 1,000 pieces will go on auction. These were seized because of the link to the country's biggest money laundering case. Auction house Hot Lots will manage these assets from September this year to May next year.
3: The response has been huge, actually. Obviously, it's a story that has captured the Singapore nation highly over the last couple of years, and I think there's been a huge anticipation as to what is going to happen with all these items. So finally, we can see an end to that process.
2: From watches to jewellery to luxury handbags, there are over 600 items here in this room that are currently slated to go under the hammer in a series of timed online-only auctions. Public viewing slots are also limited and assigned only to registered bidders. And online bidding for luxury handbags and accessories will run till 20th September, while part one of the fine jewellery collection will have its bids closed on 27th September. Public viewing slots at Lafree Port, which begin from 14 September, are limited to 5 slots a day. Up to 15 people are allowed each time. The auction house says the response is beyond their expectations, given the high-profile origins of the items.
3: Sometimes provenance of an item can increase the value hugely. With this particular case, we weren't sure what the response would be, given the nature of the case.
2: The two upcoming auctions are estimated to bring in between 2.9 million and 3.9 million Singapore dollars in total. The proceeds will go to the government's consolidated fund. The next planned auction is set for November.
1: Vietnamese President Tô Lâm and French President Emmanuel Macron have signed a slate of new commercial deals strengthening relations between the two countries. Tô Lâm was the guest of honour for the recently concluded International Space Summit in Paris. Ross Cullen with more for CNA.
4: Well, the International Space Summit has now concluded here in Paris after 2 days of discussions about exploration, the governance and regulation of a space, and also advances in satellites and telecommunications. On Thursday, we heard from several Asian politicians, including the Indian Prime Minister Narendra Modi, speaking via video link, and the Japanese Minister for Economic Security, Kimi Onoda, gave an address here in the hall. The guest of honour was the Vietnamese President Tô Lâm, who is here on an official visit. And after he and Emmanuel Macron appeared here at the Space Summit, they then went to the Élysée Palace for official bilateral talks. Tô Lâm saying that the two countries have a very strong partnership, and he praised Emmanuel Macron for hosting the Space Summit, saying that space is of major strategic importance to many nations. Emmanuel Macron said that the two nations have a dynamic partnership that respects

0: respects each other's strategic autonomies. The Vietnamese president has a very packed agenda. Not only was he appearing at the Space Summit and then at the Élysée Palace for official talks, he also took part in a France-Vietnam Business Council, and he also went to the suburbs of the French capital to pay his respects and lay a wreath at a statue of Ho Chi Minh. For CNA, I'm Ross Cullen in Paris.
1: In the next hour on Asia First, repairs turn into raging fires on board a cargo ship in China. 25 people killed. Chinese President Xi Jinping is demanding answers, accountability, and action.
2: And in business, growing calls for AI safeguards. Pressure is mounting on Washington to impose tougher rules on artificial intelligence. The latest push comes from the industry itself after an Anthropic researcher accused OpenAI and his former company of racing ahead without doing enough to keep the technology under human control.

0: blockade of the Strait of Hormuz has disrupted oil, fertilizer, and gas supplies across South Asia.
1: Without the solar panels, we would not have water.
2: Industrial farming is failing.
3: The LPG crisis has hit the restaurants really hard.
0: Can renewable energy offer a sustainable way of life without oil?
4: It's Pakistan's first solar night school.
5: India is the hungriest market for energy.
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0: A life without oil. 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
8: How many teams do you think you will have when you're 55?
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0: is Asia First.
1: Good Friday morning. I'm Julie Yu. It's been more than 36 hours since a ferry caught fire off the Philippine province of Palawan. More than 80 people are still unaccounted for as extreme heat and the risk of explosions hamper rescue efforts. Over in China, President Xi Jinping has ordered an investigation into a cargo ship fire at an eastern port which killed 25 people. The vessel was docked for repairs, a mishap nearly a month after a shipyard explosion in another province.
2: I'm Arnold Gay, still on President Xi. He's returning to India this weekend, his first visit in 7 years. He's attending the BRICS summit against the backdrop of the Iran and Ukraine wars. A meeting with Prime Minister Narendra Modi is also in focus for signs of a further thaw after years of border tensions. The Russian President Vladimir Putin already in New Delhi. Experts say a key test for the BRICS bloc will be finding common ground on the Middle East, paving the way for a joint declaration.
3: I'm Elizabeth Neal. Crude oil prices surge as Middle East tensions escalate with the prospect of a prolonged Iran war, raising concerns over supply. S&P Global Energy expects prices to remain elevated in the $80 to $100 barrel range through next year. Plus, decoding the economics behind Apple's foldable iPhone. The device marks the biggest physical design change in nearly two decades and is also Apple's most expensive iPhone ever. Also coming up, luxury goods once linked to a multi-billion dollar money laundering case now going under the hammer in Singapore. We get a first look at more than 600 forfeited items, including designer handbags and fine jewelry. But first.
1: But the Philippine authorities are racing to find more survivors in the ferry fire off the coast of Palawan.
2: Rescuers are struggling to enter the MV Jane Asta because of extreme heat and the risk of explosions. More than 80 people are still missing. A total of 134 people were listed on the boat's manifest. Five people died, while 43 have been rescued. The Philippine Coast Guard says two people listed on the manifest had clarified that they never actually boarded the ship. Now, smoke has continued to billow from the vessel more than 36 hours after the fire was first reported. The Maritime Industry Authority has launched an investigation to determine what caused the fire and verify whether safety standards were complied with.
1: Now, the Philippine Coast Guard said the ferry operator could face liability considering the number of casualties. They're also looking into how the crew responded once the fire was discovered and whether proper procedures were followed.
2: The Coast Guard has not ruled out the possibility of overloading, though it confirmed the vessel had passed pre-departure safety checks before it set sail.
4: Afloat, but badly charred, the MV June Asta was still smoldering hours after a fire tore through the passenger ferry off the western Philippines. The vessel was sailing from Manila towards the tourist destination of Coron in Palawan province when the blaze broke out on Wednesday evening. Rescuers raced to save those on board, but bad weather and strong currents made the operation more difficult. The ferry was about 7 kilometers from the village of Torda when it sent a distress signal. But powerful currents later pushed it more than twice as far from shore. Some passengers were believed to have jumped into the sea as the flames spread. Coast Guard personnel threw life jackets to those in the water before helping survivors onto smaller boats. Local fishermen, volunteers, and government vessels also joined the rescue efforts. The search continued on Thursday with the Coast Guard, military, and civilian vessels scouring an expanding area of sea. Nearby ships were told to watch for survivors, while coastal villages have been alerted in case anyone drifted ashore. But rescuers have yet to get inside the ferry itself. The Coast Guard says strong winds hampered efforts to extinguish the fire, and smoke is still making it too dangerous to board.
5: Wala na po tayo nakikitang apoy doon sa loob ng barko. Ang kinoconsider na lang po natin is yung usok na lumalabas po na kung papasukin po natin, if we will be forcing our personnel to be on board, it may lead to something, to suffocation. So we really ensured po na safe po itong barko bago po natin akyatin.
4: Investigators are also trying to establish how the fire began. One survivor told authorities they heard a loud explosion before flames rapidly spread through the vessel. Ferries are a vital mode of transport in the Philippines, where millions rely on boats to travel between provinces. But the country has a long history of deadly

0: deadly maritime disasters, with past accidents linked to rough weather, overcrowding, and poor enforcement of safety rules. For rescuers, the immediate task is still at sea, searching the waters around the stricken ferry for those still missing.
1: The Chinese President Xi Jinping has called for accountability after a cargo ship fire killed more than 24 people.
2: State media says he wants resolute efforts to prevent another major incident. 25 people died in the fire, which raged for more than 3 hours. There were among 42 on board the Liberia-flagged Ocean Melody, which was undergoing repairs at a shipyard in Qingdao City. 5 people were injured, with the rest evacuated safely. Rescuers say some people were trapped in narrow gaps and flooded areas.
1: Now, the cause of the blaze is unclear. One witness said that he didn't hear any explosion. The shipyard is controlled by state-owned China State Shipbuilding Corporation, one of the world's largest shipbuilders. A President Xi has ordered a swift investigation. He called on local governments and related departments to draw lessons from the incident and rectify fire hazards.
2: Now, this cargo ship fire is the latest major industrial incident China has faced in the past year. It comes barely a month after another shipyard incident, an explosion and fire in Fujian province that killed a rescue worker and injured 12 others. Fujian was also where a fire in a shoe factory left 28 people dead in July. Elsewhere in China, there was an explosion in May at a fireworks factory in Luoyang in central Hunan province. 37 people lost their lives. Last year, China launched a campaign against fire hazards in high-rise buildings after a devastating apartment complex blaze in Hong Kong. 168 people died in that incident. The complex had been undergoing major renovation work. Charges filed in the case alleged the use of defective or non-compliant materials in building works.
1: The Chinese President Xi Jinping is heading to New Delhi this weekend for the BRICS summit, his first visit to India in nearly 7 years. He's expected to hold talks with Prime Minister Narendra Modi, with observers hoping their meeting will signal a further thaw in ties after years of border tensions. The shifting global trade pressures are also expected to shape their dialogue. Ishan Garg reports for CNA from New Delhi.
3: A high-level meeting between India's Prime Minister Narendra Modi and Chinese President Xi Jinping could set the tone for ties between the Asian giants. China says it views India as a partner and not as a competitor. While India has engaged with its neighbor on the question of the border dispute and the top leaders have met at least twice in the past 2 years, experts say the relationship is a work in progress.
4: I would not really say it's normalization, but it's stabilization. I mean, where we are, we're looking at it from the perspective of a stable, conversation between the two. Economically, I think there's much more optimism, despite the trade vulnerabilities that we've been having historically with China in the last so many decades.
3: Delhi-Beijing ties are yet to fully recover from the military conflict in 2020 when soldiers on both sides of the border lost their lives. India increased scrutiny on Chinese businesses and investments in the aftermath. But economic relations have since improved, with New Delhi easing restrictions on Chinese investments in sectors such as electronics and solar cells earlier this year. It was quickly followed by an approval for Chinese phone maker Vivo's investment in Indian electronics firm Dixon Technologies. But some Chinese proposals, including BYD's plan to invest $1 billion in India's EV space, remain stalled. It's unclear whether these issues would be raised in a bilateral meeting, but experts say there's much scope for Delhi and Beijing trade to rise despite hurdles.
5: Those restrictions were there, but they were not blanket bans. That means we were clearing things. So we would love if we get more investments in India from China on things which we need, like deeper manufacturing, electronics, green energy. But if they happen only in the sectors where China wants to import its, say, built-in cars and wants to promote its distribution in India, no, that may not be very welcome.
3: Reports say the Chinese government is scrutinizing investments in India as well, and Chinese and Indian businessmen are still facing hurdles in securing visas. Experts say it's a sign that while both economies need each other's markets, they are reluctant to deepen cooperation in critical areas such as batteries, rare earth magnets, or what could be considered technologies with civil as well as military use.
4: For the Chinese, of course, it's a real concern that the

0: technology that they're going to be exporting here, whether it can have different usage than what they had in mind originally. Similarly, even India feels quite vulnerable about adopting a technology, the strings of which may actually be located in China. So it's not that anytime soon either of the countries are going to be conversing too much on dual-use technologies.
1: Bilateral trade between the two countries, however, has been growing. Data from India's Ministry of Commerce shows trade increased by 18% in 2025 to 2026 to $151 billion from the previous year, and almost doubled from roughly $86 billion half a decade ago. And the BRICS summit could give New Delhi and Beijing a chance to show that diplomacy is also moving ahead. And a meeting between the leaders of Asia's 3 billion people could be a sign that a deeper partnership, if not imminent, is at least possible. For CNA, I'm Ishan Garg in New Delhi.
2: Russian President Vladimir Putin has touched down in the Indian capital, and he's due to hold talks with Mr. Modi this afternoon. This weekend's BRICS summit comes more than 6 months after the U.S. and Israel launched attacks on Iran.
3: Experts say the ongoing war presents Mr. Modi with a dilemma: how to steer the bloc to a consensus on shared challenges while not antagonizing the U.S. as New Delhi negotiates a trade deal with Washington. Neha Punia has more for CNA.
4: Opening remarks ke liye.
5: The last time India chaired the BRICS summit, in 2021, the world was under COVID lockdown. And the group only had five members: Brazil, Russia, India, China and South Africa. 5 years on, New Delhi readies to host once more, this time an enlarged BRICS with 11 member nations. But as the bloc expands, it's also become more fragmented. At the foreign ministers' meeting in May, internal divisions over the Iran war, notably between Iran and the UAE, resulted in a failure to produce a joint declaration despite intensive diplomacy.
6: The expansion of BRICS, which was an achievement a few years back, may not look like a significant achievement now. I think India's attempt, therefore, has been to focus on areas which can respond to those challenges that are emerging for BRICS members, but also for the larger global South.
5: BRICS members now account for 40% of the global economy and nearly half the world's population. At the summit, Prime Minister Narendra Modi will likely urge practical cooperation on key issues, such as supply chain and energy security disruptions, the fair use of AI, and the reform of global institutions. But the Iran war is expected to dominate. Observers say Mr. Modi may seek to present the BRICS summit as a platform for de-escalation and join Chinese President Xi Jinping in pressing Iran's President Masoud Pezeshkian to reopen the Strait of Hormuz.
7: Both India and China have a vested interest in the opening of the Straits of Hormuz. I'm sure the Chinese will use their heft to try and push the Iranians, but there are limits to what they can manage in all of that.
5: Experts say it's possible Iran will in turn push for any joint summit declaration to include condemnation of American actions in the war, which New Delhi will want to avoid. The Iran issue underscores a key tension within the bloc. Among members, there's no agreement on what the group is for.
8: Some members like China, Russia and Iran view BRICS as a counterweight to the West. But New Delhi believes the group should stay focused on boosting multilateral economic cooperation. Though one could argue that bringing in opposing voices into the same room is precisely the value of BRICS. In any case, New Delhi must proceed knowing that this gathering in New Delhi is going to be closely watched thousands of kilometers away by someone who's perhaps the biggest critic of the bloc, Donald Trump. Thank you very much.
5: The U.S. president has called the group anti-American and has threatened 100% tariffs against member nations if they take any steps to reduce their dependence on the dollar, which Russia and China are in favor of. This puts New Delhi in a delicate situation. The U.S. is one of its most important strategic and trade partners, and both countries are currently deep in complex trade negotiations. Some observers have downplayed these worries.
9: BRICS has been around for 20 years. This is the 18th summit. The Americans shouldn't have any concerns. Like I said, we all have overlapping memberships. many of the BRICS members are part of the G20, where the United States is also present. They are chairing the G20 this year. So I think those concerns are overplayed.
5: Having both the Russian and the Chinese presidents at the summit will be a coup for New Delhi. It should, analysts say, bolster India's claim that it engages with everyone and picks no sides. But the need to keep the US trade deal on track and internal divisions that could test the bloc's unity are major challenges for India, even as it savors its moment on the diplomatic world stage. For CNA, I'm Neha Punya in New Delhi.
3: An escalation over another waterway in the Middle East is sparking fears of a second front in the US-Iran war. Iran-backed Houthi rebels have reportedly captured a key port city in Yemen. It's the biggest territorial gain for the group since a 2022 truce to end a civil war. Witnesses and military sources say the rebels fought off Yemen's Saudi-backed government forces in Mocha. The capture of the port city means the group is only 75 kilometers from the Bab el-Mandeb Strait. Now, that strait is a crucial passage linking Asia and Europe, where around 12% of the world's goods pass through. The conduit has been increasingly important to global oil supplies, since shipping on the opposite side of the Arabian Peninsula via the Strait of Hormuz has been impeded because of the US-Iran conflict. Military sources tell Reuters the Houthis have reached the Red Sea islands of Hanesh. They've already been attacking ships transiting through the Bab el-Mandeb for years. But analysts say the latest advancement along the Yemeni coast would strengthen their maritime leverage. The group insists it poses no threat to international shipping. It reiterated, the Red Sea passage is safe for all vessels except for Saudi Arabia. Saudi Arabia is the world's largest oil exporter and has largely relied on this route after the Persian Gulf was effectively closed. All meantime, Saudi-backed groups have reportedly carried out airstrikes on Houthi-controlled areas in Yemen in support of the pro-government forces. The attacks in the western Jaf province come after Houthis launched missiles and drones at cities and oil facilities in southern Saudi Arabia.
2: Well, the escalating conflict has pushed oil prices higher, 7% in fact, extending gains after earlier crossing $100 a barrel once again. It's since come down some. It's still about $107 a barrel. We've got WTI moving about $103.30. Both benchmarks had hit their highest since mid-May and recorded their steepest increases in nearly 2 months. Now, oil and gas shipments through the Strait of Hormuz remain far below pre-war levels, and traders are recalibrating the risk of escalation and the duration of the conflict. Saudi Arabia said its crude oil production hit the lowest since 1990. And OPEC has lowered its forecast for world oil demand growth this year, its fifth straight downward revision. Still ahead, higher oil prices weighing on Wall Street, fueling concerns that they could hurt the economy. We're also seeing it keep borrowing costs higher ahead of key central bank meetings in the US and Japan this month. Plus, investors give Apple shares a boost after it launches its first foldable phone years after its rivals.
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18: People were in the building. We had to race to get them out.
16: Accused of poisoning the victims with cyanide, Death Loans traces the deadly trail behind one of Thailand's most shocking murder cases.
19: Everyone was confused. How could this woman be a killer?
16: Across South and Southeast Asia, communities are pioneering a life without oil, using solar, biogas, electric vehicles, and local alternatives to build a cleaner, more resilient future.
20: Part of the inspiration is really the rising fuel costs.
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Well, Asian markets edging mostly lower amid investor jitters over rising oil prices and the risk of higher inflation. Nikkei 225 and South Korea's Kospi remain deep underwater by more than 2.5%. Singapore joins the trading day to the upside by about 0.3%. Australia continues its downward trajectory, and those oil-fueled inflation concerns are, in fact, rippling through the region's bond markets. Australian 10-year bond yields jumped to the highest since 2011, while Japanese 10-year yields remain at a 30-year high. Bond investors are selling and demanding higher yields to compensate for the risk of higher inflation. The sell-off in U.S. Treasuries also spilled into Asian bond markets. Well, the surge in U.S. borrowing costs show no sign of easing, despite Washington's efforts to rein in long-term yields. And the yields on U.S. government bonds due in 10 to 30 years remain near multi-year highs, with a 30-year yield hitting its highest level since 2007. Now, that suggests that U.S. Treasury Secretary Scott Bessent's expanded buyback plan did little to convince investors that it can ease pressure on long-term borrowing. Well, the U.S. Treasury said that it bought $5.2 billion of long-term debt. That falls short of the $6 billion target. There are plans to triple the size of its buybacks from $2 billion per operation. Well, the idea here was for the U.S. government to step in as a buyer of bonds, strengthening prices and helping to bring long-term yields down. But the U.S. Treasury bought less than what was announced, limiting the amount of support to bond markets. And another potential source of pressure on U.S. debt markets was U.S. President Donald Trump's pledge to give every adult citizen a $5,000 dividend if Republicans win the midterm elections. That proposal could cost Washington's coffers more than $1 trillion. Well, U.S. stocks tumbled overnight on the prospect of higher Treasury yields, adding more pressure on equity valuations. Higher oil prices also raised concerns over inflation and interest rates. Wholesale prices in the U.S. rose the most in 3 months amid a surge in energy costs. The index climbed 5.4% on year in August. Well, Apple shares, in the meantime, got a lift after it launched its first foldable phone. It ended the session higher by 3.6%. The iPhone Duo comes palm-sized but unfolds to a 7.6-inch display, the brand's largest screen yet. And it is also the most expensive phone so far, at a starting price of nearly $2,000. But you know, I'm still curious, why would it want to launch a foldable phone when it is already very late to the game? But apparently, Apple is known for grabbing the second mover advantage.

So, you know, it learns from its rivals' mistakes, takes in the feedback from consumers maybe, and then hopefully we'll find a better way to make these foldable phones more durable. I suppose the biggest issue here is

0: Ablett. Mm. Pricing about the same, though I guess it wants to make sure it doesn't get priced out and it wants to be competitive, about $2,000 or so.
1: Okay, prices aside, well, folding phones are not particularly popular in the first place. I didn't know this. It accounts for just about 2% of the handset market because I was one of the ones who actually
0: used remember it, device. Yes.
1: And I can say the bigger screen can be quite useful. It's great for multitasking. You can take better selfies, you know, and watching videos and reading and browsing. It really helps. But the novelties do wear off.
0: Yeah.
1: It is pretty bulky. It is heavy. And most importantly, that crease.
0: Must be annoying, right? You're trying to read a text and like, oh, wait, hang on.
1: Yeah, it was okay at the beginning, but over time, it does get quite noticeable. And that was a deal breaker for me. Now I'm back to
0: the normal phone.
2: Non-foldable phones. Yeah, so, you know, analysts are saying that the iPhone Duo may be Apple's way of offering high-end consumers a phone that kind of looks different from what most people have and that could partly explain the price tag. Of course, Apple has faced criticism for a lack of major innovation since launching the first iPhone in 2007, long time ago.
0: But is it really new and innovative, though, this folding thing?
2: This phone is much bigger than the
0: Okay, the resolution is much better, but it feels like we're going back to the late 1990s, early 2000s, you know, when all these flip phones were all the hype. I still remember my Motorola StarTech.
2: Of 1996.
0: That was when it was first launched. I remember I was in Hong Kong then. But it does show you something, that styles never, you know, go out of fashion. Mm-hmm. They just take a break, then they'll come back. Still ahead on the show, what to know about President Trump's promise of a $5,000 election dividend and how voters are reacting to it.
3: Right in a chaotic moment.
4: 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It's too little too late.
5: And I ask whether there's a political element to it. 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

0: There's no point playing it safe. 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
7: Now, more than 80 people are still unaccounted for after a ferry caught fire off the Philippine province of Palawan. That's extreme heat and a risk of explosions hampering rescue efforts.

0: efforts, authorities have launched an investigation to determine what led to the incident and verify whether safety standards were complied with.
1: In China, President Xi Jinping also ordering a probe into a cargo ship fire which killed 25 people. The vessel was docked for repairs.
0: The President Xi is returning to India this weekend, his first visit in 7 years. He's attending the BRICS summit against the backdrop of the Iran and Ukraine wars. A meeting with Prime Minister Narendra Modi is also in focus for signs of a further thaw after years of border tensions.
1: Russian President Vladimir Putin is already in New Delhi. Experts say a key test for the bloc will be finding common ground on the Middle East, paving the way for a joint declaration.
0: Crude oil prices surge as Middle East tensions escalate, with the prospect of a prolonged Iran war raising concerns over supply. S&P Global Energy expects prices to remain elevated in the $80 to $100 barrel range through next year.
1: And luxury goods once linked to a multi-billion dollar money laundering case now going under the hammer in Singapore. We get a first look at more than 600 forfeited items. But first,
0: a fatal explosion has rocked a shipyard in New York City, the second such incident in 3 months there.
1: One person was killed and two firefighters slightly hurt. Social media videos show smoke billowing from the shipyard on Staten Island. Reports citing the fire department say it happened on a barge, the blast sparking flames on a shipping container holding petroleum.
0: Now, the cause is unclear. Back in May, there was another shipyard fire and explosion also on Staten Island that killed one person. It was blamed on flammable vapors linked to paint in a confined space. The U.S. President Donald Trump's plan to hand out election dividends has drawn criticism from his own party and rival Democrats.
1: Mr. Trump promised to give adult American citizens $5,000 each if the Republican Party retains control of Congress in the November midterms.
2: So if the Republicans win, you win with us and you get $5,000. It will be called the Trump dividend.
1: The president announced this at a Republican midterm convention in Texas late Wednesday. Some Republicans warned the so-called dividend could accelerate inflation at a time when Americans are already reeling from high prices. Democrats questioned the legality of the move, which would cost more than $1.2 trillion.
3: The American people want is the president to actually focus on lowering their costs of gas, groceries, and expand health care. The president has done the opposite. He's made everything more expensive. And so he needs to stop lying and actually get to work.
4: He is unwell. And so last night with the $5,000, waving a $5,000 check in front of people, you heard the lead up to that. He talked about it's the greatest economy ever. Delusional.
0: Mr. Trump's deputy, J.D. Vance, denied the president was out to bribe voters. He explained that the point of the speech is getting Americans to reap the benefits of keeping Republicans in power. He dispelled concerns over the potential strain on U.S. coffers, saying the money would come from tariffs levied on multiple countries.
1: Reactions from Americans were mixed, with many skeptical that the Trump dividend would materialize.
5: Some people would take that and run with it and just go vote for him, you know, just to get the money. Personally, I don't really believe in a lot of the things that they say when it comes to the money. Oh, you know, free, $5,000, nothing is for free.
6: I think the Republicans are hard-pressed to win the midterms, so there's probably not going to be any $5,000 plus. I think that's like a long shot. It's never happened before, has it?
7: I actually laughed out loud when I heard that he's promising $5,000 checks if they win. First of all, it sure sounds like a bribe. Second of all, I don't believe a word he says.
0: The legality of the move also raises doubts. Nick Harper, reporting for CNA, has more on whether Trump's election dividend can face up to scrutiny amid accusations of corruption.
8: There's also a lot of confusion about exactly what this is called, because the president wants to call it a dividend. His critics are calling it quite simply a bribe. Dan Goldman, a Democrat congressman, has said that this proposal is corrupt and blatantly illegal. And there is therefore that fear that really he's trying to buy American votes. So many legal experts have weighed in on this today. Some are divided. Some admit that there is certainly a fine line, but also some think that the president is on the right side of the law with this proposal.
9: Well, interestingly, it is legal. This is a campaign promise. It's not a payment to individuals to try to get them to vote in a particular way. And there's a distinction. So it's essentially saying this is a promise made during a campaign. It would apply to the way it was described by President Trump. It would apply to everybody, Democrats, Republicans, people who didn't vote, as long as you're an adult citizen of the U.S. So technically, it is legal to make a campaign promise like that.
8: So simply put, a promise is okay. Actually handing over that money might not be okay. And in terms of precedent, well, the president has promised these type of things before. Last February, he suggested there would be $2,000. He called it a dividend for everyone because of the savings made from cutting government jobs. And then in November, he promised another $2,000 dividend. He said that that would be funded by tariffs. It's worth noting that neither of those payments materialized.
0: But for those who remember the world before September 11, 2001, much of life today can seem almost unrecognizable. The attacks 25 years ago transformed how we travel, ushered in an age of mass surveillance, and set in motion wars still shaping the Middle East.
1: It's also changed how entire communities in the U.S. are seen and treated. Mitch McCann with this report from New York.
10: Facial recognition, baggage scanning and passenger screenings. At airports across the world, this is simply an everyday part of travelling. But the security surrounding modern air travel can be traced back to one morning 25 years ago. Before the attacks on America, international aviation security looked very different. Bottles of liquid were allowed, and America's Federal Aviation Administration even allowed passengers to take blades of up to 4 inches on board aircraft.
11: A lot of people think 9/11 was a screening failure. It really wasn't. It was a policy failure to allow those items on a plane. Had those been discovered at the checkpoint when the hijackers came through, they simply would have been given right back to them because that's what the policy said.
10: That changed after 9/11. Just over 2 months after the attacks, Congress created the Transportation Security Administration, or TSA, taking passenger screening out of the airline's hands and putting it under federal control. It led to stringent new measures, such as the screening of all checked baggage, the expansion of the Federal Air Marshal Service, and reinforced cockpit doors. The new rules that America was quick to enforce were eventually rolled out globally.
11: We had the impetus to do it. It was our country that got attacked. But as the international bodies that provide standards for aviation operations, aviation security, International Civil Aviation Organization, as their standards changed, all the other countries had to come up to speed with that.
10: Washington's desire to avenge the attacks led to conflicts whose repercussions are still being felt around the world. Within weeks of 9/11, the US was at war in Afghanistan, where soldiers hunted Osama bin Laden, leader of Al-Qaeda and mastermind of the attacks. Less than 2 years later, the president had turned to preemptive action against other perceived threats, part of a wider war on terror. By 2003, he was accusing Iraq of pursuing weapons of mass destruction.
12: At this hour, American and coalition forces are in the early stages of military operations to disarm Iraq.
10: The Iraq war toppled dictator Saddam Hussein, but the resulting power struggle created an opportunity for Sunni insurgents who wanted to establish Islamist control. When neighboring Syria erupted in civil war, the group moved in, grew and rebranded as the Islamic State of Iraq and Syria, or ISIS. It became a brutal terror group responsible for killing and wounding tens of thousands of people globally. Today, thousands of ISIS-linked families are being held in camps across Syria, while the focus of ISIS has moved towards the Sahel in West Africa. In the last quarter of 2025, it was estimated that between 2,000 and 3,000 fighters were operating across countries like Mali, Burkina Faso, and Niger. America's war on terror also changed the way its intelligence agencies operated and interacted with the world.
13: Terrorism had been a function that the intelligence community had looked at for many years prior to that, especially in the years after the 1993 World Trade Center bombing, but it was never a priority one. It wasn't even priority two or three. Following September 11th, counterterrorism and exploring terrorism became almost the sole focus of the intelligence community.
10: In the years that followed, technological developments led to a new age of consumer surveillance, which, combined with masses of data and AI, has made it far easier than ever to be watched.
13: Surveillance has become much easier, frankly, because of the advances in technology, and also because we as citizens are more willingly sharing much more of our information that is much easier to now be consumed by authorities. Between social media, between our smartphones that are constantly tracking us, between the ubiquitousness of public closed circuit camera television systems.
10: 9/11 also influenced how many immigrant communities were viewed in the US. Once embraced by their fellow New Yorkers, Muslims, South Asians, and Sikhs became targets.
14: There were attacks on houses of worship spanning immigrant, South Asian, Arab, Sikh communities. There was a huge level of hate violence. I lived in Queens in a very immigrant-heavy neighborhood, and I went to the deli at the end, or the fruit market at the end of my block, and it was the first time that I had ever experienced people looking at me in a particular way. It was very clear, clearly indicated and intended to convey their suspicion of me.
10: Suman Raghunathan says the treatment communities were subjected to has grown into many of the strict policies that followed even more than a decade after, from the 2017 Muslim ban to the current ICE response on America's streets.
14: All the backlash that continued to manifest after September 11th has, of course, opened the door to what is happening today, to a level of racial profiling promulgated by the government, the federal government, that is intended to chip away at the rights, the sense of safety, and also the sense of belonging of tens of millions of Americans.
15: A quarter century on from that day, the world has changed in profound ways. 9/11 transformed the way we fly. It triggered wars with consequences still felt today. It led to increased surveillance and communities being watched with suspicion. Those changes have shaped the past 25 years, long enough for some to remember the world before them, and for a whole generation to know nothing else. For CNA, I'm Mitch McCann in New York.
1: More than 600 children in Indonesia have been exposed to violent extremism on social media so far in 2026. And this is fueling concerns over extremist content online. To counter this, Indonesia is preparing a regional action plan expected to be launched early next year. CNA's senior correspondent Saiful Bari Ismail explains how the framework aims to strengthen cross-border cooperation against an evolving threat shaped by personal grievances, online influencers, and digital communities.
16: Gaming centres are surging in popularity among the younger generation, transforming gaming from an isolated at-home activity into a shared social experience. It's reshaping how they form friendships and build communities.
17: Popular gaming culture spreads to outlying communities in Bekasi West, Java. Gaming centres like this give young people a more immersive experience with each console connected to a large screen and enhanced by powerful sound effects.
16: Experts say gaming doesn't make young people violent, but repeated exposure to harmful content can pose risks to those who are vulnerable. In November last year, 96 people were injured when explosive devices went off on a school campus. Police identified the perpetrator as a 17-year-old who was part of an online true crime community focused on real-life violent crimes. Investigators say he had suffered a long-term psychological trauma linked to chronic bullying and social isolation. Indonesia's counter-terrorism unit Densus 88 identified more than 600 children exposed to violent extremism on social media and other online platforms in the first 8 months of 2026. The children aged 11 to 18 were identified across 34 Indonesian provinces.
18: Peran Densus di sini baru memetakan dan memang mendistribusikan hasil pemetaan tersebut. 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
1: Analysts say such cases reflect a broader shift in how young people are drawn to violent extremism.
2: In the past, it is easier for us to security analysts to understand the landscape because these individuals link into specific group. So we can understand like what is JI, but now the identity formation of those who get involved in violent extremism taking place in social media. This individual samples so many different ideas, inspirations coming from different media. We call it fast food terrorism because like eating fast food, you know, you can select and choose very fast.
1: For some young people, the attraction may be less about ideology and more about connecting with others who share their grievances and experiences. Siti Darujatul Alia has worked with troubled young people for more than a decade. She shares her experience with Indonesia's National Counterterrorism Agency and Police Counterterrorism Unit Special Detachment 88 as they grapple with the evolving threat of violent extremism.
3: Dulu waktu zaman traditional violence ya, kita melihat ada banyak kasus sebenarnya ya Pak. 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
1: Indonesia's Women's Empowerment and Child Protection Ministry is among the agencies helping rehabilitate children exposed to violent extremism. But officials say prevention must also begin at home, with parents taking a more active role in their children's lives, particularly online.
4: Dari kasus yang kami tangani, kami belajar ya, antara lain bahwa banyak faktor yang menjadi pendorong anak terpapar paham-paham ekstremisme, tidak hanya dalam masa mencari jati diri, tapi juga pengasuhan yang tidak layak ya, yang orang tuanya tidak mampu melakukan pendampingan ketika anak ini berinteraksi di dunia maya. 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
1: But authorities say the challenge extends beyond Indonesia's borders. As coordinator of ASEAN's counter-terrorism efforts, Indonesia is drafting a new long-term regional action plan to prevent and counter violent extremism.
5: Isu ini juga dihadapi oleh negara-negara lain di kawasan, tidak hanya Indonesia, tapi mungkin juga kita kemarin sudah melihat bagaimana kasus yang ada di Filipina, kemudian mungkin di Singapura. 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
1: Earlier this year, Indonesia enacted a landmark law to protect children online. But as the fight against violent extremism shifts online, the challenge is preventing digital influences from spilling over into real-world violence. Saifulbar Ismail, CNA, Bekasi, Indonesia.
6: All right, still ahead on Asia First, a senior Buddhist monk from a historic temple in Thailand is arrested. Nearly $3 million in temple funds allegedly embezzled.
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7: AI made it cheaper for her to build an app. But what's the cost of going without a salary? When your best-known dish barely makes money, this Gen Z is finding new ways to earn. 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

0: Welcome back. A scandal has roiled one of Thailand's historic temples in Ayutthaya.
1: A senior monk and abbot of Wat Phuthai Sawan has been arrested over allegations he embezzled and laundered nearly $3 million in temple funds.
0: He's accused of transferring the money to a woman he reportedly had intimate relations with. She then allegedly had it converted into other assets. The 66-year-old was detained at his residence after the country's anti-corruption court issued a warrant for his arrest. He disrobed before being taken for questioning.
1: Investigators found gold, jewelry, and financial and property documents in the woman's home. Police claim more than 20 donation receipts were improperly issued under the temple's name over more than 2 years.
2: Well, Singapore is set to auction off more than 600 luxury items forfeited in its largest ever money laundering case. 10 offenders, all originally from China, were earlier convicted and deported after serving their sentences. Among the items now up for auction are a 15-carat diamond and a Chanel water bottle holder, with registered bidders getting a first look from Monday. CNA's Nadine Yam has a preview.
3: The Lafree Port storage facility is anything but typical. It is brimming with high security features like electronic monitoring and round-the-clock surveillance to safeguard these high-end luxury items. Over 1,000 pieces will go on auction. These were seized because of the link to the country's biggest money laundering case. Auction house Hot Lots will manage these assets from September this year to May next year.
4: The response has been huge, actually. Obviously, it's a story that has captured the Singapore nation highly over the last couple of years, and I think there's been a huge anticipation as to what is going to happen with all these items. So finally, we can see an end to that process.
3: From watches to jewellery to luxury handbags, there are over 600 items here in this room that are currently slated to go under the hammer in a series of timed online-only auctions. Public viewing slots are also limited and assigned only to registered bidders. And online bidding for luxury handbags and accessories will run till 20th September, while part one of the fine jewellery collection will have its bids closed on 27th September.
5: Public viewing slots at Lafree Port, which begin from 14 September, are limited to 5 slots a day. Up to 15 people are allowed each time. The auction house says the response is beyond their expectations, given the high-profile origins of the items.
4: Sometimes provenance of an item can increase the value hugely. With this particular case, we weren't sure what the response would be, given the nature of the case.
5: The two upcoming auctions are estimated to bring in between 2.9 million and 3.9 million Singapore dollars in total. The proceeds will go to the government's consolidated fund. The next planned auction is set for November.
2: And a check on how China markets are faring at this trading session, seeing similar losses to their peers in Asia, with the Hang Seng component down by 1.4%, also more than 1% in losses there for the Shenzhen and Shanghai composite as well. Well, the blockbuster debut of yet another Chinese chip maker, that's Enflame Technology, is doing little to push Shanghai shares up. Enflame's shares, they are up roughly 200% at its debut in Shanghai. The Tencent-backed company is being touted as China's answer to NVIDIA, and it's raised more than $900 million in its IPO. And that is the end of Asia First. Thank you so much for your company.
1: The show is back on Monday. We'll see you then. In the meantime, don't forget we have the headlines anytime and all the time at cna.asia and also radio, CNA 938.
0: Plus, we're on Facebook and YouTube. Have a good day.

0: The first thing in the morning as Asia wakes up to a new day. Get up to speed with major events shaping lives in the region and other parts of the world.
1: Putting things in perspective with eye-opening reports and expert analysis as a new era of global politics breeds power struggles and shifting alliances.
0: We get to the heart of the matter and take stock of the issues you're invested in with on-the-ground reports and wall-to-wall coverage. Viewing it all from a regional lens because we put Asia first.
2: A blockade of the Strait of Hormuz has disrupted oil, fertilizer, and gas supplies across South Asia.
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This is the Unitree G1, a humanoid robot. You might have seen them at China's Spring Festival Gala this year. The robot display was more than a celebratory spectacle. It was a statement, a showcase to the world of China's advancement in this field. Now, there's a race to build the world's first truly autonomous robots. And China is building the momentum to pull ahead. China has dominated the solar and electric vehicle markets. Will it conquer robotics too?

0: Before their grand display at the Spring Festival Gala, Insight was given a glimpse of the G1's high-flying skills. But as impressive as the machine of martial arts was, the G1 did not perform these actions on its own. The moves were pre-programmed.
1: 目前我们的机器人还是通过遥控的方式，但是目前的机器人不能像人类一样有大脑思考的能力，去完成一些自主决策的任务。But
0: elsewhere in Shenzhen, one company is working to solve that. X Square Robot is building a robotics brain using AI.
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0: Wall OSS is an open source model, meaning anyone can adapt it to train their own humanoid robots.
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0: There's a robotics boom happening across China. And the new generation of robots being developed by the likes of X Square are different from the automatons of yesteryear. Typically, traditional robots were programmed to follow fixed rules and repeat predefined actions. Instead of following rigid instructions, X Square's robots take inputs from cameras or voice commands and decide for themselves what action to perform. This is described as embodied artificial intelligence, AI that learns and operates through a physical body interacting with the real world.
3: 具身人工智能呢，实际上是指和我们人体所相似的这种人工智能的形态。那么这种形态的出现呢，是2025年呢，具身人工智能，或者也可以说叫具身机器人的行业呀，变得更加的流行，甚至出现了市场化的端倪。Last
0: year, embodied artificial intelligence was mentioned for the first time at China's two sessions meeting, signaling governmental priority. So, to train robotic AI, training centers have opened across China. By the end of last year, more than 24 data collection facilities were in operation.
4: These training centers are specifically designed to help local startups, particularly the humanoid robotic startups, to prototype their design, to fine-tune their robots, and be able to roll out their robots to the market as soon as possible to shorten that time to market.
0: The world is in the midst of

0: The Fourth Industrial Revolution, a period of widespread economic transformation driven by technology. Last year, 16,000 humanoid robots were installed worldwide in factories and warehouses. Chinese companies accounted for 4 in 5 of them.
1: 第四轮产业工业革命一个重中之重的核心技术和核心产品。那么更重要的也发现了未来中国这个发展进程中，如果更多的采用机器人的这个运作模式，那么中国的经济和社会运行的效率还会更高，对于在未来的大国竞争中将会处在一个更好的一个位置。
0: These milestones were 10 years in the making. Back in 2015, the Made in China 2025 policy was launched. It targeted 10 key high-tech sectors to transform the country into a global manufacturing powerhouse, one of which was robotics. Later, robotics became part of the government's new productive forces strategy, a push to drive growth through advanced technologies and manufacturing.
1: 每一年的科技投入，这个增长量都是在两位数以上， 15% 甚至 20% 以上，在某些行业上。
0: Robots come in all shapes and sizes. But in the current robotics race, there is one form that leading companies are chasing above others. Humanoid robots, also known as androids. One key advantage of human-shaped robots is versatility. Instead of redesigning workplaces or homes to accommodate art-shaped machines, human-like robots can, in theory, operate in spaces already built for people, even using tools made for human fingers. Then, there is also the psychological effect of making robots look like us.
2: In future, because we want to deploy robots in societies such as in home environment, in hospital, in school. So that means that we must pay attention to the appearance design of a humanoid robot. For example, if let's say we want to have an educational robot in the kindergarten, then we must design the robot in a specific way so that the children like it, right?
0: According to a report by Morgan Stanley, China leads in humanoid patents. Over the past 5 years, the country filed around 7,700 patents. The US holds over 1,500, while Japan has about 1,100. Last year, Chinese companies started mass-producing humanoid robots. Globally, Unitree Robotics G1 is one of the most commonly used humanoid.
3: 我们的 G1 机器人是在2024年发布的。那这款机器人可以做一些简单的交互，比如像是握手、挥手、飞吻。那同时呢，这个机器人在运动方面也可以做打格斗、跳舞以及功夫。The
0: G1 retails for $13,500. That could be less than half the price of Tesla's Optimus, which is expected to sell for up to $30,000 when it's put on the market this year.
3: 像一些关键的零部件，比如说像电机、减速器、控制器、雷达等等，都是我们自产自研的。这可以很好的去确保我们产品的性能，同时控制好价格的优势。And
0: here is one of China's trump cards in the robotics race: supply chain integration. It's reported that China can produce 90% of humanoid robot components domestically. This keeps barriers to entry and costs low. Last year, Unitree shipped off 5,500 humanoid robots. US firms such as Tesla, Figure AI, and Agility Robotics sold approximately 150 units each.
3: 目前我们的客户主要是三大类，第一类像是科研高校、研究院以及一些AI公司会基于我们的机器人去做二次开发。那第二类客户像是一些工业端的客户，他主要是会买我们的机器人去做一些工业场景的

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1: If the G1 demonstrates how far mechanical movement has come, the real race now is toward autonomy. Robots that can think, adapt, and operate on their own.
2: 它会分成两类机器人，一类是像大家在春晚上看到的语速的机器人，对，它有非常好的motion的能力，就是跑跳这些能力非常的强，它已经展示了它非常强的运动能力。另外一类机器人就是操作的这样一类机器人，这类机器人其实就是真正的要帮助我们去解决现实中的一些问题，能进行真实的物理操作的。对，这里其实它核心还是在 AI 的突破上面。对，这里我们其实跟国外，特别是美国，这里其实也在做非常激烈的竞争。这里我们觉得可能也会在2到3年内，然后操作的机器人也会有一个非常大的一个突破。
3: In order to develop a humanoid robot, a company must have the know-how, know what, which are related to design, development, analysis, programming, etc. of artificial body, artificial brain, artificial mind, right? So such dominance in these three areas will position any company in a very, very competitive advantage situation.
4: To be able to see a physical manifestation of AI is always something very, let's say, mind-blowing or sort of very, very exciting. In the next 15 to 20 years, it's not wild to think that some of your house chores will be done by a robot.
1: The value of China's humanoid robot industry is expected to hit $14.5 billion this year. If China is poised to lead robotics as it did with electric vehicles and solar power, what is driving its ascent?
5: East Asia, a region steeped in history, now helping to write the future of our world.
6: From the corridors of power to the region's most remote corners, we'll break down the news driving some of the world's largest economies and explain why it matters.
5: On East Asia Tonight, with me, Otelli Edwards.
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2: She probably started laughing lah. 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
0: I've never ever said thank you.
3: 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Y'all want?
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0: Nice to see you again, Miss Ching.
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6: From the untold stories of 9/11 to a chilling trail of murder and Asia's push beyond oil, uncover the powerful stories reshaping our world this September on CNA.
7: I thought I was going to die.
6: 25 years after 9/11, unravel the story of those trapped inside Windows on the World, the iconic restaurant on the top floors of the World Trade Center's North Tower.
8: People were in the building. We had to race to get them out.
6: Accused of poisoning the victims with cyanide, Death Loans traces the deadly trail behind one of Thailand's most shocking murder cases.
9: Everyone was confused. How could this woman be a killer?
6: Across South and Southeast Asia,

0: communities are pioneering a life without oil, using solar, biogas, electric vehicles, and local alternatives to build a cleaner, more resilient future.
1: Part of the inspiration is really the rising fuel costs.
0: This September on CNA.
2: Here at the Sunny Renewable Energy Factory in Beijing, humanoid robots are training to sort and move items. These are the Walker S2s from Ubitech's line of industrial humanoid robots. Mass production of the Walker S2 launched last year, recording 800 million yuan or $112 million in sales. It's Ubitech's third iteration of the humanoid robot in a span of 2 years. This latest version is also able to change its own battery.
3: 当它整体的电能低于20%的时候呢，它能够在我们的群体智能的网络的支持下面，能够在工厂找到它最近的一个充电桩。这样的话呢，它能够走过充电桩，进行3分钟的自主换电。换电之后，它就能够走回去它的工位，继续工作。
2: By next year, the efficiency of a Walker S2 is expected to reach 80% that of a human worker's in handling tasks. With battery swapping, it can work around the clock, equivalent to 2 workers' shifts.
3: 在过往的2年的时间里面，我们已经是将我们的工业人形机器人快速地迭代了3个版本，都能够快速地我们针对工厂的需求。 进行我们的结构化的调优，进行我们在设计新材料引用上面的这个调整，或者我们在软件的适配能力、通用化、泛化能力的这个强化。There
2: were more than 2 million robots working in Chinese factories in 2024. Factories around China installed 295,000 new units that year, more than the rest of the world combined. This was a transformation decades in the making.
4: As industry started to really grow in China 25, 30 years ago, but really over maybe 20 years ago, companies started to put in more world-class factories in China. So you started to see a lot of automotive factories come in. And because the volumes were so high, even though the labor cost was relatively low at the time, companies ended up thinking about adopting newer technologies, right? Of course, then local peers started to learn from them, and talent drifts between companies. And of course, Chinese companies have, over time, kind of, you know, adopted those techniques, built up their own capabilities.
2: In this way, economies of scale allowed China to build up its internal supply chain, a decided advantage in the robotics race. Between 1990 to 2010, the production of robot components was dominated by Europe and Japan. Chinese manufacturers are now catching up, making parts of the same quality, but cheaper.
4: China is, because of its expertise in EVs, a lot of that combination of electrical components with mechanical, you know, translates very well into robotics. And so China has been very well positioned there in terms of, you know, the supply chains that it's built up really to serve other consumer markets or, you know, other markets that translate into robotics. At the same time, Germany and Japan, they have been, for lack of a better word, relatively stagnant, right? So I think they're still strong, I would say, in mechanical components, and a lot of the Chinese robotics will still use those components. But in terms of the new competencies, they haven't really competed effectively.
5: 据统计呢，2017年的时候，大概还有35项核心技术产品还被欧美国家卡了脖子。 那么现在呢，到2026年的现在呢，大部分70%-80%都已经实现了技术的替代和突破。
2: China's supply chain strength is not just for domestic use. A report by Morgan Stanley found that Tesla's Optimus Gen 2 will cost 3 times more if it does not tap onto China's supply chain.
5: 甚至在某些城市，比如说像苏州啊、深圳啊，基本上在方圆20公里之内，就可以采购到一个机器人行业所需要的任何零部件和原材料。
2: China is adopting robotics faster than any other country. What's driving this rapid robot rollout? For one, demographics. China's population had begun to decline in 2022. By 2030, the world's factory is projected to face a shortage of 50 million blue-collared, high-skilled workers.
4: We know populations are declining in many parts of the world, so we have demographic pressure, which is, you know, going to increase labor. It's already in China, even in areas where there is actually a lot of labor. People don't want to work in a lot of jobs, right? So this next generation of robots promises much more flexible automation, automation that can, on the one hand, do a lot more variety of jobs, and on the other hand, be much more flexible so that you can put in place processes that can evolve over time more easily than in the past.
2: China is also aging rapidly, with 310 million, or one-fifth of the population, aged 60 and above. It's facing a 10 million shortage of care workers for the elderly. Here in Shanghai, this company is developing a robot to address this need.
6: 这是我们的那个齐家养老康复机器人，这就是我们那个小卢。然后它其实就是面向于我们就居家养老康复的一些常用的一些场景来设计的。然后可以大家可以看到，就是说其实现在是它的机器人形态，其实我们后面还有一个座椅，其实可以是它的轮椅的形态，就是我们可以进行一个双轮胎切换，它可以做一些我们日常的一些照护的一些康养动作。小卢，你可以操作一下吗？可以帮助这个病床上的人做个简单的复健吗？

0: robots in their daily lives.
1: Because it's China, it's a singular market. It has always been known for very strong, let's

0: How many teams do you think you will have when you're 55?
1: 30.
2: More than 20.
0: Half of Singaporeans above the age of 55 have fewer than 20 teeth.
3: I find out what it's like to have fewer than 20 teeth.
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3: Talking Point, Sunday on CNA.
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6: Heart 有 seizure 一天100多次.
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15: Last year, four G1s participated in a kickboxing competition. While a spectacle, there were the occasional pratfalls. Outside of the boxing ring, you might also have seen videos of humanoid robots flopping in China.
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1: The G1, mass-produced even at this limited stage, illustrates the differing paths in the robotics race. The paths taken by China and its main competitor, the US.
2: The humanoid robotics industry in the US is still very academic-driven in a way. People are not rushing to launch a new product or rushing to sort of get the largest order or to ship the largest number of robots. That,let's say, diligence around quality control, around testing, around sort of perfecting the robot. Whereas Chinese vendors take a slightly different approach. They do believe in the benefit of experience curve. They believe that, okay, if I launch enough robots, if I iterate them fast enough, I'll be able to reach that ideal stage much earlier than their Western counterparts. But in order to achieve that, obviously would require them to launch a lot more and then to sort of keep on experimenting.
3: Now, I'd say in humanoids, it's still too early to say, who's kind of winning here, right? So China has a lot of humanoid robots, and I think most of them today are not doing real work, but they are low cost, much cheaper than maybe even 5x, maybe 10x cheaper often European or American robotics. In general, American, Tesla, Boston Dynamics are, I would say, the leaders in terms of the sophistication of their systems, their design, and so it's still a question of, can these lower cost Chinese robots actually be a substitute for example, a Boston Dynamics, Atlas robot, or maybe one of Tesla's robots?
4: Game changer for social...
1: According to various estimates, we could still be 5 to 15 years away from general purpose autonomous robots that can replicate human decision making and actions.
5: So that means the effort must be put into two directions. One is to achieve human-like behavior, another is human-like intelligence. So far, we managed to achieve the first goal, right? How to make a robot to demonstrate human-like behavior in terms of grasping, manipulation, biped walking, jumping, running, etc. Okay. However, in terms of human-like intelligence, there's still a big gap there.
1: And here is where America could have the upper hand. Access to advanced chips. The brain of a humanoid robot is made up of AI algorithms and chips. It's what allows a robot to process information and make decisions. And this is where advanced chips are needed. For motion control and balance, basic chips suffice. At the moment,Some of China's leading humanoid robot firms rely on NVIDIA's Jetson AGX Thor supercomputer, which forms the robot's brain. But advanced chips have become a flashpoint in US-China tensions. In October 2022, the Biden administration introduced sweeping export controls aimed at restricting China's access to cutting-edge AI chips and semiconductor technology.Though some of these restrictions have been relaxed by President Trump.
6: We will store some chips, but at the moment, our requirements for chips are not specific to those high-end chips. It is more often some common chips.
3: Up till this date, China has been able to stockpile or purchase enough high-end NVIDIA chips to do AI training pretty effectively. That probably would have become more of a bottleneck if President Trump hadn't, approved the sales of the H200s. Now China can also buy H200s, so that'll kind of get them through the next round of training.
1: Apart from technology in the robotics race, there is also the competition for talent. While China has no shortage of STEM graduates, AI specialists are scarce. The latest data available shows that China produced nearly half of the world's top AI researchers, but most of them end up working in the US.
7: 在去年，光是2025年，在中国大陆所面临到人工智能、人形机器人这些总的行业的这个人才缺口就超过500万人。那所以，我们现在实际上是人工智能发展的速度远远超过了我们培养人工智能产业人才的速度。
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1: To nurture talent, this educational robotics company wants to start young. WalesBot sells toys that combine creativity, construction, and coding. It also runs robotics classes and competitions for students in China.
8: 就是叫以 AI 机器人为代表的新时代的理工科，会在整个就业过程中起到一个更明显的一个推动作用。我们有一个叫2050计划。我们期待2050之后，我们大概80%的科技行业的创业者和50%的青少年，那个时候都用过鲸鱼的机器人。
1: At the national level, the New Generation AI Development Plan, a policy released in 2017, outlined strategies to grow AI talent, such as introducing AI and coding in primary and secondary schools.As well as the expansion of AI programs at the college level.
5: So not only they invest in industry, they also invest in uplift the existing university research institution. They also increase their R&D funding. Another strategy is very good is they hire a lot of foreign talent, especially those at the retirement age.Is it from Europe, Japan, USA, etc. So to complement their domestic talent.
1: China has one more resource to leverage, its near monopoly on rare earth metals. Last year, Beijing paused exports of heavy rare earth metals and magnets made from these materials to Washington.This was in retaliation to Trump's hike in tariffs on Chinese imports.
3: So rare earth metals are a critical component of permanent magnets. And if you want to build high torque motors, high torque actuators, you need to use rare earth metals. If you don't have them, you're not going to be building a really effective component.
1: Tesla raised concerns.That a shortage in supply of such metals could slow production of its Optimus robots.
3: And so this, as we've seen in the negotiations with the US, the trade negotiations, this is China's nuclear option, right? That they can basically go to any country in the world and say, if we can't come to terms on this topic, we will no longer supply your companies with rare earths, and that will shut down certain industries, and robotics would be one of those industries.
1: American companies, however, have an edge in private equity. According to Stanford's AI Index report, in 2024, American private AI investment was around $109 billion. China, meanwhile, clocked just over $9 billion, 12 times less.
7: 我们目前遇到的就是我们在人工智能上面的一个投资和美国其实还是相距比较远的，比较大的。那美国可能一家公司，举个例子，特斯拉，它其实在整个人工智能上面的一个投资，一年就超过100亿的美金。那这样的话呢，它一家公司的投资其实可能是超过我们中国100家人形机器人公司在人工智能上面的一个投资的总和。
1: So.State funding plays a significant role in China's AI and robotics ecosystem. Beijing is establishing a 1 trillion yuan or $137 billion fund to support AI and robotics startups. This mirrors the pathways of EVs, which benefited from strong state support. But Chinese EVs have faced pushback in Western markets amid concerns over subsidies and industrial policy. Could Chinese robots encounter similar resistance? Is there really a market for Chinese robots?
9: 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We'll show you where to go for your pizza cravings.
10: No plane ticket needed. 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
9: AI made it cheaper for her to build an app. But what's the cost of going without a salary? When your best-known dish barely makes money, this Gen Z is finding new ways to earn. 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Can that really be a full-time job? On Money Mind, Wednesday on CNA.
22: This border is getting busier. Vietnam wants a bigger slice of China's durian market.
23: I'm trying to look for Vietnamese durian, but it's quite difficult to find.
24: Vietnamese growers are stepping up the competition.
25: But it's a soft, crunchy texture to it.
24: But it's not just fruit on the move. People, cultures, and opportunities are flowing both ways too. Who will reap the rewards? Wednesday on CNA.
1: 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It stated the pressures they face from high inventories and price wars in the auto industry. Since 2023, Chinese EV brands started slashing prices to seize market share. The number of electric car makers swelled to 487 at its peak in 2017. Backed by strong government support. Stiff competition, however, left only 129 companies in the market by 2024, and the number is expected to shrink to 15 by 2030. Likewise, some of China's solar panel makers are counting their losses from slashing prices amid oversupply. Will the robotics industry face the same fate?
3: Yeah, we could see a very similar dynamic where China's exports grow and China starts to threaten the positions and really even the financial viability of companies in other markets. And at the same time, the Chinese companies, despite their success in seizing market share, still have very thin profit margins and struggle to be profitable companies. So I think you could, yeah, see a similar dynamic playing out in this sector.
26: 中国注册的机器人的企业啊, 已经超过了100万家，啊，你看，我们不需要100万家机器人的企业嘛，
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1: Late last year, one state official warned of a market bubble.
3: The typical adoption curve is kind of this S curve, right, where you're building the fundamental capabilities of a technology, you're investing a lot, but you're not really generating any value, and then you find kind of the right use cases, and you get to a point where the technology does the job well enough that people start to adopt it, get a payback, and companies learn from each other, they see their competitors adopting this, and so that S curve can accelerate very quickly. And then at some point, the development pace of the technology peters off, it gets harder to find improvements, and you reach kind of the top of the S curve. I would say human is still very much at the flat part, at the bottom of that S curve. To me, it's still a question of how high will that S curve be, right? You know, and that depends on how many use cases you can find.
1: But for China to win the humanoid robot race, it must also sell to the world. However, Chinese technology faces growing scrutiny in parts of the West. For example, several European countries restricted or phased out Chinese suppliers from their 5G networks. And Chinese EVs have drawn data privacy and security concerns in some markets. Smart robots could face even more concerns.
3: First, cameras and other sensors are required for robots. They can't operate, you know, they can't navigate, and they can't do tasks without good sensory input. And some of that information can be processed locally and removed or deleted. Some of it probably needs to be transported to the cloud. You want to be able to train on new use cases. Once it's in the cloud, could that be sent back to, you know, wherever in the world, right? So there's this data security risk, right? So does a factory in Switzerland or in the US want to have Chinese robots, or at least Chinese software? Maybe they'll accept Chinese hardware, but not Chinese software. Same for a hospital in America. Are they willing to accept a Chinese machine vision system that, you know, can process patient data?
1: In a Pew survey, respondents in the West tend not to trust China to regulate AI. The bars on the left of this chart show the levels of distrust. However, people surveyed in Indonesia and Africa are less wary.
3: So I feel like there will be significant constraints related to the geopolitics. America will not accept Chinese software and a lot of hardware components. This applies to EVs, probably will apply to drones in the future, and also to robotics. And so China's ability to sell, to export robots to certain markets is constrained by this.
1: While the country advances in robotics, there are fears that humanoid robots will take over the jobs of human beings. There are some 123 million factory workers in China, and AI and robots could hit 70% of the sector. On the flip side, the robotics industry can also be a source of employment. This vocational school for robotics opened in 2015, training students to operate industrial robots.
2: 我们在行业里做的还是比较早的，创立这个学校，解决这个问题啊，解决行业的这种工程师的需求问题。因为现在自动化在普及到所有制造业以后呢，它确实是代替了一部分普工，但是呢，新的需求又产生了，才来搞自动化，产生这种岗位空缺。我们现在呢，学制呢是12周课程，就是三个月课程，学完以后呢，通过这认证考试。通过认证考试以后呢，输送到企业。
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4: So far, we've talked about robots at home and robots at work. But what about robots at war? Last year, China debuted robot wolves at its Victory Day parade among other unmanned land warfare machines. At the same time, an American company has already secured $18 million in military contracts for its humanoid robot. In 2024, the United Nations passed a resolution to address the negative consequences and impact of autonomous weapon systems. America voted for the resolution. China abstained.
3: Obviously, robotics, the core competencies of building a robot for a factory or for a home also translate to other, defense industry, for example. So this is also going to be important for other parts of Chinese civilization.
4: According to a report by Morgan Stanley, the adoption of humanoids into our daily lives is expected to accelerate from 2035. The front runner in the robotics race could have first mover advantage. And it is a position China is keen to claim.
3: It means a couple of things for China, right? It means that in terms of its ability to continue moving GDP up, despite the fact that the population is falling and will continue to fall, robots will be a big part of that equation, right? Its ability to sustain a leadership position in a lot of industries that require kind of manual activity, despite the fact that it has less labor that's willing to work in those industries. Its ability to, from Beijing's perspective, protect itself from economic coercion from the US will require self-reliance in robotics. And also its ability to set standards for, whether it's for 6G or for other components will require it having a very strong position in these downstream industries.
5: It is a dream for China to rise to that apex of robotics technology. But at the same time, it is more economics than anything else as well. Because if you do have a very strong robotics industry, it allows you to have a very established supply chain of component vendors, of AI chipset vendors, of AI software vendors. It allows you to also attract a lot more talents to the industry.
0: I think the Chinese robotics industry不断地占有主导地位，并且运用于市场以后啊，我觉得对于世界来讲，首先是一个福音啊。那么对其他发达国家来讲，他们肯定因为中国机器人的发展呢，会面临的市场竞争的压力，也会倒逼他们啊，更多的进行改革，进行这个创新，让这个技术呢变得更加的进步。

0: From the untold stories of 9/11 to a chilling trail of murder and Asia's push beyond oil, uncover the powerful stories reshaping our world this September on CNA.
1: I thought I was going to die.
0: 25 years after 9/11, unravel the story of those trapped inside Windows on the World, the iconic restaurant on the top floors of the World Trade Center's North Tower.
2: People were in the building. We had to race to get them out.
0: Accused of poisoning the victims with cyanide, Death Loans traces the deadly trail behind one of Thailand's most shocking murder cases.
3: Everyone was confused. How could this woman be a killer?
0: Across South and Southeast Asia, communities are pioneering a life without oil, using solar, biogas, electric vehicles, and local alternatives to build a cleaner, more resilient future.
4: Part of the inspiration is really the rising fuel costs.
0: This September on CNA.

I'm not really awfully aware of him filming, except there are one or two occasions where he gets into the film, and I do remember him doing things like that.

They actually set up a pretend film studio in the backyard. and they were obviously acting out, you know, what the Japs did. And another point, he actually went and filmed in the street, which was extremely dangerous, because if he'd been caught, he would have been shot.

0: This is Asia Now.
1: Hi and good morning. It's 11 a.m. in Singapore and Hong Kong, 8:30 in New Delhi and 10 o'clock in Jakarta. I'm Yasmin Yonkers, and at this hour, a desperate search is continuing off the Philippine province of Palawan, with more than 80 people still missing, almost 2 days after a deadly fire on a ferry. 5 people died and 43 rescued so far. Chinese President Xi Jinping is demanding answers after a cargo ship fire in Qingdao killed 25 people. Mr. Xi's ordered a swift investigation as authorities step up fire safety checks across China. And Mr. Xi is in India this weekend for the BRICS summit, with a meeting overshadowed by wars in Iran and Ukraine. Russian President Vladimir Putin has landed in New Delhi for talks with Indian Prime Minister Narendra Modi ahead of the 11-member bloc gathering. And Asian markets under pressure as oil prices inch towards $110 per barrel, with deep cuts in Japan and South Korea. Traders are recalibrating the risk of escalation in the Middle East, with the prospect of a prolonged Iran war raising concerns over oil supplies.

Philippine authorities are racing to find more survivors in the ferry fire off the coast of Palawan. Rescuers are struggling to enter the MV Jane Asta because of extreme heat and the risk of explosions. Well, smoke has continued to billow from the vessel more than 40 hours after the fire was first reported. More than 80 people are still missing, and the Philippine Coast Guard said that it remains hopeful. It pointed to previous operations in which survivors were found even a week after a disaster. Well, a total of 134 people were listed on the boat's manifest. Five people died, while 43 have been rescued. The Philippine Coast Guard said that two people listed on the manifest had clarified that.

0: they never actually boarded the ship. And it also said that the ship had undergone a safety inspection in March, and issues found were rectified soon after. The vessel had also passed pre-departure safety checks before it set sail. The Maritime Industry Authority has launched an investigation to determine what caused the fire and to verify whether safety standards were complied with. Authorities haven't ruled out the possibility of overloading. And Chinese President Xi Jinping has called for accountability after a cargo ship fire killed more than 24 people. State media says he wants resolute efforts to prevent another major incident. 25 people died in that fire, which raged for more than 3 hours. They were among 42 on board the Liberia-flagged Ocean Melody, which was undergoing repairs at a shipyard in Qingdao City. 5 people were injured, with the rest evacuated safely. Rescuers say that some people were trapped in narrow gaps and flooded areas. The cause of the blaze is unclear. One witness said that he didn't hear any explosion. The shipyard is controlled by state-owned China State Shipbuilding Corporation. It's one of the world's largest shipbuilders. President Xi has ordered a swift investigation. He called on local governments and related departments to draw lessons from the incident and to rectify hazards. Well, the cargo ship fire is the latest major industrial incident in China that China really has faced in the past year. Arnold Gay with more.
1: It comes barely a month after another shipyard incident, an explosion and fire in Fujian province that killed a rescue worker and injured 12 others. Fujian was also where a fire in a shoe factory left 28 people dead in July. Elsewhere in China, there was an explosion in May at a fireworks factory in Luoyang in central Hunan province. 37 people lost their lives. Last year, China launched a campaign against fire hazards in high-rise buildings after a devastating apartment complex blaze in Hong Kong. 168 people died in that incident. The complex had been undergoing major renovation work. Charges filed in the case alleged the use of defective or non-compliant materials in building works.
0: Chinese President Xi Jinping is heading to New Delhi this weekend for the BRICS summit. It's his first visit to India in nearly 7 years. And he's expected to hold talks with Prime Minister Narendra Modi, with observers hoping that their meeting will signal a further thaw in ties after years of border tensions. Ishan Garg reports for CNA from New Delhi.
2: A high-level meeting between India's Prime Minister Narendra Modi and Chinese President Xi Jinping could set the tone for ties between the Asian giants. China says it views India as a partner and not as a competitor. While India has engaged with its neighbor on the question of the border dispute and the top leaders have met at least twice in the past 2 years, experts say the relationship is a work in progress.
3: I would not really say it's normalization, but it's stabilization. I mean, where we are, we're looking at it from the perspective of a stable, conversation between the two. Economically, I think there's much more optimism, despite the trade vulnerabilities that we've been having historically with China in the last so many decades.
2: Delhi-Beijing ties are yet to fully recover from the military conflict in 2020 when soldiers on both sides of the border lost their lives. India increased scrutiny on Chinese businesses and investments in the aftermath. But economic relations have since improved, with New Delhi easing restrictions on Chinese investments in sectors such as electronics and solar cells earlier this year. It was quickly followed by an approval for Chinese phone maker Vivo's investment in Indian electronics firm Dixon Technologies. But some Chinese proposals, including BYD's plan to invest $1 billion in India's EV space, remain stalled. It's unclear whether these issues would be raised in a bilateral meeting, but experts say there's much scope for Delhi and Beijing trade to rise despite hurdles.
4: Those restrictions were there, but they were not blanket bans. That means we were clearing things. So we would love if we get more investments in India from China on things which we need, like deeper manufacturing, electronics, green energy. But if they happen only in the sectors where China wants to import its, say, built-in cars and wants to promote its distribution in India, no, that may not be very welcome.
2: Reports say the Chinese government is scrutinizing investments in India as well, and Chinese and Indian businessmen are still facing hurdles in securing visas. Experts say it's a sign that while both economies need each other's markets, they are reluctant to deepen cooperation in critical areas such as batteries, rare earth magnets, or what could be considered technologies with civil as well as military use.
3: For the Chinese, of course, it's a real concern that the technology that they're going to be exporting here, whether it can have different usage than what they had in mind originally. Similarly, even India feels quite vulnerable about adopting a technology, the strings of which may actually be located in China. So it's not that anytime soon either of the countries are going to be conversing too much on dual use technologies.
2: Bilateral trade between the two countries, however, has been growing. Data from India's Ministry of Commerce shows trade increased by 18% in 2025 to 2026 to $151 billion from the previous year, and almost doubled from roughly $86 billion half a decade ago. And the BRICS summit could give New Delhi and Beijing a chance to show that diplomacy is also moving ahead, and a meeting between the leaders of Asia's 3 billion people could be a sign that a deeper partnership, if not imminent, is at least possible. For CNA, I'm Ishan Garg in New Delhi.
0: And still on BRICS, the Russian President Vladimir Putin has touched down in the Indian capital, and he's due to hold talks with Mr. Modi this afternoon. This weekend's BRICS summit comes more than 6 months after the US and Israel launched attacks on Iran. Experts say the ongoing war presents Mr. Modi with a dilemma: how to steer the bloc to a consensus on shared challenges while not antagonizing the US as New Delhi negotiates a trade deal with Washington. Neha Punya reports for CNA.
5: Opening remarks ke liye.
6: The last time India chaired the BRICS summit, in 2021, the world was under COVID lockdown, and the group only had five members: Brazil, Russia, India, China, and South Africa. 5 years on, New Delhi readies to host once more, this time an enlarged BRICS with 11 member nations. But as the bloc expands, it's also become more fragmented. At the foreign ministers' meeting in May, internal divisions over the Iran war, notably between Iran and the UAE, resulted in a failure to produce a joint declaration despite intensive diplomacy.
7: The expansion of BRICS, which was an achievement a few years back, may not look like a significant achievement now. I think India's attempt, therefore, has been to focus on areas which can respond to those challenges that are emerging for BRICS members, but also for the larger global South.
6: BRICS members now account for 40% of the global economy and nearly half the world's population. At the summit, Prime Minister Narendra Modi will likely urge practical cooperation on key issues, such as supply chain and energy security disruptions, the fair use of AI, and the reform of global institutions. But the Iran war is expected to dominate. Observers say Mr. Modi may seek to present the BRICS summit as a platform for de-escalation and join Chinese President Xi Jinping in pressing Iran's President Masoud Pezeshkian to reopen the Strait of Hormuz.
8: Both India and China have a vested interest in the opening of the Straits of Hormuz. I'm sure the Chinese will use their heft to try and push the Iranians, but there are limits to what they can manage in all of that.
6: Experts say it's possible Iran will in turn push for any joint summit declaration to include condemnation of American actions in the war, which New Delhi will want to avoid. The Iran issue underscores a key tension within the bloc. Among members, there's no agreement on what the group is for.
9: Some members like China, Russia and Iran view BRICS as a counterweight to the West. But New Delhi believes the group should stay focused on boosting multilateral economic cooperation. Though one could argue that bringing in opposing voices into the same room is precisely the value of BRICS. In any case, New Delhi must proceed knowing that this gathering in New Delhi is going to be closely watched thousands of kilometers away by someone who's perhaps the biggest critic of the bloc, Donald Trump.
10: Thank you very much.
6: The US president has called the group anti-American and has threatened 100% tariffs against member nations if they take any steps to reduce their dependence on the dollar, which Russia and China are in favor of. This puts New Delhi in a delicate situation. The US is one of its most important strategic and trade partners, and both countries are currently deep in complex trade negotiations. Some observers have downplayed these worries.
11: BRICS has been around for 20 years. This is the 18th summit. The Americans shouldn't have any concerns. Like I said, we all have overlapping memberships. Many of the BRICS members are part of the G20, where the United States is also present. They are chairing the G20 this year. So I think those concerns are overplayed.
6: Having both the Russian and the Chinese presidents at the summit will be a coup for New Delhi. It should, analysts say, bolster India's claim that it engages with everyone and picks no sides. But the need to keep the US trade deal on track and internal divisions that could test the bloc's unity are major challenges for India, even as it savors its moment on the diplomatic world stage. For CNA, I'm Neha Punia in New Delhi.
0: The Vietnamese President Tô Lâm and the French President Emmanuel Macron have signed a slate of new commercial deals, strengthening relations between the two countries. Tô Lâm was the guest of honor for the recently concluded International Space Summit in Paris. Ross Cullen filed this report for CNA.
12: Well, the International Space Summit has now concluded here in Paris after 2 days of discussions about exploration, the governance and regulation of space, and also advances in satellites and telecommunications. On Thursday, we heard from several Asian politicians, including the Indian Prime Minister Narendra Modi, speaking via video link, and the Japanese Minister for Economic Security, Kimi Onoda, gave an address here in the hall. The guest of honour was the Vietnamese President Tô Lâm, who is here on an official visit. And after he and Emmanuel Macron appeared here at the Space Summit, they then went to the Élysée Palace for official bilateral talks. Tô Lâm saying that the two countries have a very strong partnership, and he praised Emmanuel Macron for hosting the Space Summit, saying that space is of major strategic importance to many nations. Emmanuel Macron said that the two nations have a dynamic partnership that respects each other's strategic autonomies. The Vietnamese president has a very packed agenda. Not only was he appearing at the Space Summit and then at the Élysée Palace for official talks, he also took part in a France-Vietnam Business Council, and he also went to the suburbs of the French capital to pay his respects and lay a wreath at a statue of Ho Chi Minh. For CNA, I'm Ross Cullen in Paris.
0: And up ahead, I have your Asia business update. Pressure is mounting on Washington to impose tougher rules on artificial intelligence after a researcher accuses Anthropic and OpenAI of racing ahead without AI safeguards. Also later, hundreds of luxury goods seized in Singapore's $3 billion money laundering case going under the hammer.
13: On this episode of Singapore Hour, tangy sweet tomato sauce, generous toppings of cheese. 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
24: AI made it cheaper for her to build an app. But what's the cost of going with

without a salary. When your best-known dish barely makes money, this Gen Z is finding new ways to earn. 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

0: Hello again. Time for a look at business this Friday morning. Oil prices extending gains in the Asian session after crossing $100 a barrel. Both crude oil benchmarks have hit their highest since mid-May and recorded their steepest increases in nearly 2 months amid the escalating conflict in the Middle East. Oil and gas shipments through the Strait of Hormuz remain far below pre-war levels. Traders are recalibrating the risk of escalation and duration of the conflict. Saudi Arabia said that its crude oil production hit the lowest since 1990, and OPEC lowered its forecast for world oil demand growth this year, its fifth straight downward revision. Investor jitters over rising oil prices and the risk of higher inflation are weighing on Asian stock markets, with Tokyo and Seoul carrying most of the declines. And the oil-fueled inflation concerns are rippling through the region's bond markets. Australia's 10-year bond yields jumped to its highest since 2011, while Japanese 10-year yields remained at a 30-year high. Bond investors are selling and demanding higher yields to compensate for the risk of higher inflation. Well, the sell-off in U.S. Treasuries has also spilled into Asian bond markets. Well, the surge in U.S. borrowing costs shows no sign of easing despite Washington's efforts to rein in long-term yields. Yields on U.S. government bonds due in 10 to 30 years remained near multi-year highs, with the 30-year yield hitting its highest level since 2007. And that suggests that U.S. Treasury Secretary Scott Bessent's expanded buyback plan did little to convince investors that it can ease pressure on long-term borrowing costs. The U.S. Treasury said it bought $5.2 billion of long-term debt, and that falls short of the $6 billion target under a plan to triple the size of its buybacks from $2 billion per operation. The idea here was for the U.S. government to step in as a buyer of bonds, strengthening prices and helping to bring the long-term yields down. But the U.S. Treasury bought less than what's announced, limiting the amount to support bond markets. Another potential source of pressure on U.S. debt markets was President Trump's pledge to give every U.S. adult citizen a $5,000 dividend if Republicans win midterm elections. That proposal could cost Washington's coffers more than $1 trillion. U.S. stocks tumbled overnight on the prospect that higher Treasury yields could add more pressure on equity valuations. And higher oil prices also raised concerns over inflation and interest rates. Wholesale prices in the U.S. rose the most in 3 months amid a surge in energy costs. The index climbed 5.4% on year in August. And earlier we spoke with Jeff Palmer, who's multi-asset CIO at Cohen and Steers, and he said that inflation is just one of the several factors pressuring treasuries.
1: I think one of the interesting things about the way that bond yields have behaved this year is I think it's also been in response to stronger growth, or at least really resilient growth. One of the things that we've seen over the last few years, there's been multiple supply shocks, supply chain challenges, concerns about tariffs last year, and growth in the U.S. and the rest of the world has actually held up quite well. So I think some of this is about growth. Some of it is, of course, about inflation. I think debt levels are a bit of a concern, but we've known about the higher levels of debt for some time. So I don't think that's the incremental issue that's probably been driving markets higher. I think the buybacks raise some challenges for markets, right? It suggests that Treasury is maybe a little bit concerned about the levels that we're at. That always kind of tends to push markets towards those sorts of directions, especially like 5%, sort of these big levels. I think investors do find the higher levels of yields quite attractive, especially because real interest rates have risen. But there's also probably some underlying concerns about equity markets, higher valuations, and the desire to diversify portfolios a little bit.
0: All right, looking at China markets now, they're falling sharply in the red since the opening bell. The Shanghai and Shenzhen markets losing more than 2%, and Hong Kong's Hang Seng index is trailing down more than 1%. Investor sentiment weighed down by a combination of weak global market forecast driven by soaring crude oil prices and ongoing domestic economic anxieties. The blockbuster debut of yet another Chinese chipmaker, Enflame Technology, doing little to push Shanghai shares up. Enflame's shares are up more than 200% at its debut in Shanghai. And the Tencent-backed company is being touted as China's answer to Nvidia. It's raised more than $900 million in its IPO. Pressure is growing in Washington for tougher AI rules after researchers inside the industry raised concerns about the technology. Calls are intensifying for greater AI oversight, with lawmakers from both parties pushing for new safeguards. OpenAI itself says it supports national AI safety requirements amid concerns the technology could accelerate its own development. Congress has yet to agree on how far regulation should go. But increasingly, stark warnings from AI researchers are adding momentum to push for more safeguards as the technology becomes more powerful. Anthropic's former researcher, Jacob Coxon, accused the company and OpenAI of racing ahead without adequate safeguards. And another Anthropic scientist, that's Evan Hubinger, backed his concerns, warning that AI could threaten human survival. And they're sounding alarms that powerful AI models could accelerate beyond human control.
2: Because we're crossing the threshold at which AI is capable of designing better AI, and standard models suggest that that means progress goes very quickly indeed. So we've handed off control of society to AI systems that perhaps have their own goals, and don't particularly care if those goals are inconsistent with human flourishing or even human survival.
0: Well, despite the safety concerns, the push to advance AI is not slowing, and global competition is also intensifying. Anthropic has accused China's moonshot AI of secretly using its Claude models to gain an edge. Commercial opportunities also continue to expand. The NVIDIA CEO, Jensen Huang, said that cybersecurity could become AI's next major market. He sees that AI increasingly used both to find software vulnerabilities and to defend against cyber attacks. And OpenAI is pushing into finance, launching a version of ChatGPT for investment bankers and researchers with built-in data from major financial providers. Now, Singapore is set to auction off more than 600 luxury items forfeited in its largest ever money laundering case. The 10 offenders, all originally from China, were earlier convicted and deported after serving their sentences. Among the items now up for auction are a 15-carat diamond and a Chanel water bottle holder, with registered bidders getting a first look from Monday. CNA's Nadine Yam has a preview.
3: The Lafree Port storage facility is anything but typical. It is brimming with high security features like electronic monitoring and round-the-clock surveillance to safeguard these high-end luxury items. Over 1,000 pieces will go on auction. These were seized because of the link to the country's biggest money laundering case. Auction house Hot Lots will manage these assets from September this year to May next year.
4: The response has been huge, actually. Obviously, it's a story that has captured the Singapore nation highly over the last couple of years, and I think there's been a huge anticipation as to what is going to happen with all these items. So finally, we can see an end to that process.
3: From watches to jewellery to luxury handbags, there are over 600 items here in this room that are currently slated to go under the hammer in a series of timed online-only auctions. Public viewing slots are also limited and assigned only to registered bidders. And online bidding for luxury handbags and accessories will run till 20th September, while part one of the fine jewellery collection will have its bids closed on 27th September.
5: Public viewing slots at Lafree Port, which begin from 14 September, are limited to 5 slots a day. Up to 15 people are allowed each time. The auction house says the response is beyond their expectations, given the high-profile origins of the items.
4: Sometimes provenance of an item can increase the value hugely. With this particular case, we weren't sure what the response would be, given the nature of the case.
5: The two upcoming auctions are estimated to bring in between 2.9 million and 3.9 million Singapore dollars in total. The proceeds will go to the government's consolidated fund. The next planned auction is set for November.
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Hello and good morning. Updating this hour's top stories. A desperate search is continuing off the Philippine province of Palawan, with more than 80 people still missing, almost 2 days after a deadly fire on a ferry. Five people died and 43 rescued so far. Chinese President Xi Jinping is demanding answers after a cargo ship fire in Qingdao killed 25 people. Mr. Xi has ordered a swift investigation as authorities step up fire safety checks across China. And Mr. Xi is in India this weekend for the BRICS summit, with the meeting overshadowed by wars in Iran and Ukraine. Russian President Vladimir Putin has landed in New Delhi for talks with Indian Prime Minister Narendra Modi ahead of the 11-member bloc gathering. Now, a Hong Kong court has sentenced three activists to between 5 and 7 years in prison for organizing decades of vigils in remembrance of the 1989 Tiananmen incident. Lee Chiok-yan, Chow Tung-tung and Albert Ho were convicted of inciting subversion under the city's national security law, and they could have been imprisoned for up to 10 years. The three were leaders of the so-called Hong Kong Alliance in support of patriotic democratic movements of China. The group organized a vigil in Hong Kong's Victoria Park for 3 decades. The annual event was the largest public remembrance of the Tiananmen incident in China. And today's sentencing marks the latest high-profile trials and penalties under the national security law, which was introduced by Beijing in the wake of the 2019 protests that rocked Hong Kong. China maintains the law is necessary to maintain stability. And in February, the former media tycoon Jimmy Lai was sentenced to 20 years in prison under the law. And just last week, the activist Joshua Wong admitted guilt to instigating sanctions against Beijing and Hong Kong during the 2019-2020 protests. He's awaiting sentence for that crime. Well, a scandal has roiled one of Thailand's historic temples in Ayutthaya. A senior monk and an abbot of Wat Phuthaisawa has been arrested over allegations that he embezzled and laundered nearly $3 million in temple funds. And he's accused of transferring the money to a woman that he reportedly had intimate relations with. She then allegedly had it converted into other assets. The 66-year-old was detained at his residence after the country's anti-corruption court issued a warrant for his arrest. Investigators found gold, jewelry, and financial and property documents in the woman's home.

0: Police claim that more than 20 donation receipts were improperly issued under the temple's name over more than 2 years. Well, mass burials are continuing in Nepal, and this is more than 2 weeks after catastrophic flash floods swept through parts of the country and beyond. Nearly 50 victims were laid to rest yesterday. They were unidentified, known for now only by their number tags. At least 1,300 people are confirmed dead. More than 5,300 remain missing in Nepal and across the border in Tibet. Well, the floods wiped out large stretches of villages and communities. A school where children once roamed is now replaced by stark silence. Shoes marking what was possibly the path taken to flee from the floods. Scientists believe that a massive glacier and rock collapse triggered the flood. The UN's food agency is working to help affected farms recover, using satellite technology to map cropland buried under the mud. It estimates 1,800 hectares of mostly paddy fields are damaged, equivalent to about 2,500 football fields.
1: So recovery isn't just about going back in and replacing seeds. We need to determine which fields can be brought back into production. How do we restore soils where that's needed? How do we repair drainage and irrigation systems? And how do we help farmers prepare for the next crop? If farmers miss the next planting season, the impact, frankly, of this flood will last far longer.
0: Malaysia's largest political party, UMNO, is holding its annual gathering this week. Among the key issues in focus, its ties with the Islamist party, PAS, and the possibility of an early release for the former Prime Minister, Najib Razak. CNA senior correspondent Afifa Arifin reports.
2: Riding high after two consecutive state election victories in Johor and Negeri Sembilan, UMNO arrives at this year's annual gathering in a very different position from recent years. The once dominant Malay Nationalist Party is already looking ahead to Malaysia's next general election.
3: We do notice through the surveys that we have done that UMNO has consolidated, that UMNO now is a lot stronger than UMNO 6 years ago. I think there's going to be increasing pressure for them to maybe have earlier elections so that they don't lose this momentum.
2: UMNO's approach to upcoming elections will be closely watched at this gathering, in particular its ties with opposition party PAS. An informal electoral pact between both sides proved successful in the Negeri Sembilan polls in August. That cooperation has given both sides a possible model for future elections, and Melaka could be the next test, with another state poll expected soon. At the PAS Congress last weekend, the Islamist Party rallied for Penyatuan Ummah, or Malay Muslim Unity, and signalled it is open to seat negotiations. UMNO has also given its state leaders room to discuss electoral arrangements.
4: I mean, it's the rallying cry for both parties. Right. At least this is something that they can agree on, right? At least in principle. How it works out in reality is a whole different matter, right? At least, you know, for the sake of election, winning the election, and perhaps even winning the federal government, it's good enough.
2: But electoral strategy will not be the only issue hanging over the gathering. Malaysia's Federal Territories Pardons Board is reportedly set to discuss former Prime Minister Najib Razak's latest clemency bid on Friday. House arrest could also be on the table, according to reports.
5: Kita mengharapkan yang terbaik dan kerana kuasanya adalah hak mutlak sebuah duli yang maha mulia yang teragung. Dan saya yakin budi bicara dan kebijaksanaan Tuanku akan menentukan terhadap keputusan mutamat dan hak mutlak Tuanku untuk diumumkan.
2: On Tuesday, Prime Minister Anwar Ibrahim's Pakatan Harapan Coalition released a statement saying those convicted of corruption should serve their full sentences. UMNO hit back, accusing PH of questioning the King's constitutional power to grant pardons. The dispute puts fresh strain on the unity government partners, who had already gone head-to-head in the recent state elections. And so what happens here could shape UMNO's next move, the mood among delegates and how strongly they back the leadership.

0: Europe's direction could determine how the party positions itself in the government and who it chooses to work with at the next general election. Afif Arifin, CNA, Kuala Lumpur.
1: U.S. President Donald Trump's plan to hand out election dividends has drawn criticism from his own party and rival Democrats. Mr. Trump promised to give adult American citizens $5,000 each if the Republican Party retains control of Congress in the November midterms.
2: So if the Republicans win, you win with us and you get $5,000. It will be called the Trump dividend.
1: And the president announced this at a Republican midterm convention in Texas late Wednesday. Some Republicans warn the so-called dividend could accelerate inflation at a time when Americans are already reeling from high prices. And Democrats question the legality of the move, which could cost more than $1.2 trillion.
3: The American people want is the president to actually focus on lowering their costs of gas, groceries, and expand health care. The president has done the opposite. He's made everything more expensive. And so he needs to stop lying and actually get to work.
4: He is unwell. And so last night with the $5,000, waving a $5,000 check in front of people, you heard the lead up to that. He talked about it's the greatest economy ever. Delusional.
1: And Mr. Trump's deputy, J.D. Vance, denied the president was out to bribe voters. He explained that the point of the speech is getting Americans to reap the benefits of keeping Republicans in power. He dispelled concerns over the potential strain on U.S. coffers, saying that the money would come from tariffs levied on multiple countries. Well, the legality of the move also raises doubts. Nick Harper, reporting for CNA, has more on whether Trump's election dividend can face up to scrutiny amid accusations of corruption.
5: There's also a lot of confusion about exactly what this is called, because the president wants to call it a dividend. His critics are calling it quite simply a bribe. Dan Goldman, a Democrat congressman, has said that this proposal is corrupt and blatantly illegal. And there is therefore that fear that really he's trying to buy American votes. So many legal experts have weighed in on this today. Some are divided. Some admit that there is certainly a fine line, but also some think that the president is on the right side of the law with this proposal.
6: Well, interestingly, it is legal. This is a campaign promise. It's not a payment to individuals to try to get them to vote in a particular way. And there's a distinction. So it's essentially saying this is a promise made during a campaign. It would apply to the way it was described by President Trump. It would apply to everybody, Democrats, Republicans, people who didn't vote, as long as you're an adult citizen of the U.S. So technically, it is legal to make a campaign promise like that.
5: So simply put, a promise is okay. Actually handing over that money might not be okay. And in terms of precedent, well, the president has promised these type of things before. Last February, he suggested there would be $2,000. He called it a dividend for everyone because of the savings made from cutting government jobs. And then in November, he promised another $2,000 dividend. He said that that would be funded by tariffs. It's worth noting that neither of those payments materialized.
1: And ahead on Asia Now, facial scans, strict airport security, decades of war and constant surveillance. How September 11, 25 years ago, changed the way that we live now.
7: On this episode of Singapore Hour, tangy sweet tomato sauce, generous toppings of cheese. 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

0: Asian staff. This was the American dream.
1: We spent so much time together, it just felt like a second family.
2: Jupiter loved life. 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
0: But on September 11, 2001, terror struck.
2: Jupiter, above everything, he loved being a father to our son. I so want his story to be told and for him to not be forgotten.
0: Watch Windows on the World on demand at cna.asia.

0: Hello again. Good morning. It is September 11th. And for those who remember the world, this day in 2001, much of life today can seem almost unrecognizable. The attacks 25 years ago transformed how we travel. It ushered in an age of mass surveillance and set in motion wars that are still shaping the Middle East. It also changed how entire communities in the U.S. are seen and treated. Mitch McCann filed this report for CNA from New York.
1: Facial recognition, baggage scanning, and passenger screenings. At airports across the world, this is simply an everyday part of travelling. But the security surrounding modern air travel can be traced back to one morning 25 years ago. Before the attacks on America, international aviation security looked very different. Bottles of liquid were allowed, and America's Federal Aviation Administration even allowed passengers to take blades of up to 4 inches on board aircraft.
2: A lot of people think 9/11 was a screening failure. It really wasn't. It was a policy failure to allow those items on a plane. Had those been discovered at the checkpoint when the hijackers came through, they simply would have been given right back to them because that's what the policy said.
1: That changed after 9/11. Just over 2 months after the attacks, Congress created the Transportation Security Administration, or TSA, taking passenger screening out of the airline's hands and putting it under federal control. It led to stringent new measures, such as the screening of all checked baggage, the expansion of the Federal Air Marshal Service, and reinforced cockpit doors. The new rules that America was quick to enforce were eventually rolled out globally.
2: We had the impetus to do it. It was our country that got attacked. But as the international bodies that provide standards for aviation operations, aviation security, International Civil Aviation Organization, as their standards changed, all the other countries had to come up to speed with that.
1: Washington's desire to avenge the attacks led to conflicts whose repercussions are still being felt around the world. Within weeks of 9/11, the US was at war in Afghanistan, where soldiers hunted Osama bin Laden, leader of Al-Qaeda and mastermind of the attacks. Less than 2 years later, the president had turned to preemptive action against other perceived threats, part of a wider war on terror. By 2003, he was accusing Iraq of pursuing weapons of mass destruction.
3: At this hour, American and coalition forces are in the early stages of military operations to disarm Iraq.
1: The Iraq War toppled dictator Saddam Hussein, but the resulting power struggle created an opportunity for Sunni insurgents who wanted to establish Islamist control. When neighboring Syria erupted in civil war, the group moved in, grew and rebranded as the Islamic State of Iraq and Syria, or ISIS. It became a brutal terror group responsible for killing and wounding tens of thousands of people globally. Today, thousands of ISIS-linked families are being held in camps across Syria, while the focus of ISIS has moved towards the Sahel in West Africa. In the last quarter of 2025, it was estimated that between 2,000 and 3,000 fighters were operating across countries like Mali, Burkina Faso, and Niger. America's war on terror also changed the way its intelligence agencies operated and interacted with the world.
4: Terrorism had been a function that the intelligence community had looked at for many years prior to that, especially in the years after the 1993 World Trade Center bombing, but it was never a priority one. It wasn't even priority two or three. Following September 11th, counterterrorism and exploring terrorism became almost the sole focus of the intelligence community.
1: In the years that followed, technological developments led to a new age of consumer surveillance, which, combined with masses of data and AI, has made it far easier than ever to be watched.
4: Surveillance has become much easier, frankly, because of the advances in technology, and also because we as citizens are more willingly sharing much more of our information that is much easier to now be consumed by authorities. Between social media, between our smartphones that are constantly tracking us, between the ubiquitousness of public closed-circuit camera television systems.
1: 9/11 also influenced how many immigrant communities were viewed in the US. Once embraced by their fellow New Yorkers, Muslims, South Asians, and Sikhs became targets.
5: There were attacks on houses of worship spanning immigrant, South Asian, Arab, Sikh communities. There was a huge level of hate violence. I lived in Queens in a very immigrant-heavy neighborhood, and I went to the deli at the end, or the fruit market at the end of my block, and it was the first time that I had ever experienced people looking at me in a particular way. It was very clear, clearly indicated and intended to convey their suspicion of me.
1: Suman Raghunathan says the treatment communities were subjected to has grown into many of the strict policies that followed even more than a decade after, from the 2017 Muslim ban to the current ICE response on America's streets.
5: All the backlash that continued to manifest after September 11th has, of course, opened the door to what is happening today, to a level of racial profiling promulgated by the government, the federal government, that is intended to chip away at the rights, the sense of safety, and also the sense of belonging of tens of millions of Americans.
6: A quarter century on from that day, the world has changed in profound ways. 9/11 transformed the way we fly. It triggered wars with consequences still felt today. It led to increased surveillance and communities being watched with suspicion. Those changes have shaped the past 25 years, long enough for some to remember the world before them, and for a whole generation to know nothing else. For CNA, I'm Mitch McCann in New York.
0: Now, more than 600 children in Indonesia were exposed to violent extremism on social media this year, fueling concerns over extremist content online. The country is now preparing a regional action plan to counter this, expected to be launched early next year. CNA senior correspondent Saiful Bari Ismail reports.
7: Gaming centres are surging in popularity among the younger generation, transforming gaming from an isolated at-home activity into a shared social experience. It's reshaping how they form friendships and build communities.
8: Popular gaming culture spreads to outlying communities in Bekasi West, Java. Gaming centres like this give young people a more immersive experience with each console connected to a large screen and enhanced by powerful sound effects.
7: Experts say gaming doesn't make young people violent, but repeated exposure to harmful content can pose risks to those who are vulnerable. In November last year, 96 people were injured when explosive devices went off on a school campus. Police identified the perpetrator as a 17-year-old who was part of an online true crime community focused on real-life violent crimes. Investigators say he had suffered a long-term psychological trauma linked to chronic bullying and social isolation. Indonesia's counter-terrorism unit Densus 88 identified more than 600 children exposed to violent extremism on social media and other online platforms in the first 8 months of 2026. The children aged 11 to 18 were identified across 34 Indonesian provinces.
9: Peran Densus di sini baru memetakan dan memang mendistribusikan hasil pemetaan tersebut. 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Harus melibatkan multi-agensi.
7: Analysts say such cases reflect a broader shift in how young people are drawn to violent extremism.
10: In the past, it is easier for us to security analysts to understand the landscape because these individuals link into specific group. So we can understand like what is JI. But now the identity formation of those who get involved in violent extremism taking place in social media, this individual samples so many different ideas, inspirations coming from different media. We call it fast food terrorism because like eating fast food, you know, you can select and choose very fast.
7: For some young people, the attraction may be less about ideology and more about connecting with others who share their grievances and experiences. Siti Darujatul Alia has worked with troubled young people for more than a decade. She shares her experience with Indonesia's National Counterterrorism Agency and Police Counterterrorism Unit Special Detachment 88 as they grapple with the evolving threat of violent extremism.
11: Dulu waktu zaman traditional violence ya, kita melihat ada banyak kasus sebenarnya ya Pak. 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
7: Indonesia's Women's Empowerment and Child Protection Ministry is among the agencies helping rehabilitate children exposed to violent extremism. But officials say prevention must also begin at home, with parents taking a more active role in their children's lives, particularly online.
12: Dari kasus yang kami tangani, kami belajar ya, antara lain bahwa banyak faktor yang menjadi pendorong anak terpapar paham-paham ekstremisme, tidak hanya dalam masa mencari jati diri, tapi juga pengasuhan yang tidak layak ya, yang orang tuanya tidak mampu melakukan pendampingan ketika anak ini berinteraksi di dunia maya. Dan ternyata ini pengaruhnya yang paling besar.
7: But authorities say the challenge extends beyond Indonesia's borders. As coordinator of ASEAN's counter-terrorism efforts, Indonesia is drafting a new long-term regional action plan to prevent and counter violent extremism.
13: Isu ini juga dihadapi oleh negara-negara lain di kawasan, tidak hanya Indonesia, tapi mungkin juga kita kemarin sudah melihat bagaimana kasus yang ada di Filipina, kemudian mungkin di Singapura. 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
7: Earlier this year, Indonesia enacted a landmark law to protect children online. But as the fight against violent extremism shifts online, the challenge is preventing digital influences from spilling over into real-world violence. Saiful Bahri Ismail, CNA, Bekasi, Indonesia.
0: And ahead on Asia now, we'll check on the top stories. Russian President Vladimir Putin's arrived in the Indian capital for the BRICS summit ahead of bilateral talks with Prime Minister Narendra Modi today. Plus, the Philippine Coast Guard to attempt to board a raised ferry to search for more than 80 passengers and crew still missing after Wednesday's fire.

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0: Half of Singaporeans above the age of 55 have fewer than 20 teeth.
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0: I had to chew on it just to make it small enough to go down.
3: What is losing our teeth really costing us?
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5: From the untold stories of 9/11 to a chilling trail of murder and ages pushed beyond oil, uncover the powerful stories reshaping our world this September on CNA.
6: I thought I was going to die.
5: 25 years after 9/11, unravel the story of those trapped inside Windows on the World, the iconic restaurant on the top floors of the World Trade Center's North Tower.
7: People were in the building. We had to race to get them out.
5: Accused of poisoning the victims with cyanide, Death Loans traces the deadly trail behind one of Thailand's most shocking murder cases.
8: Everyone was confused. How could this woman be a killer?
5: Across South and Southeast Asia, communities are pioneering a life without oil, using solar, biogas, electric vehicles, and local alternatives to build a cleaner, more resilient future.
9: Part of the inspiration is really the rising fuel costs.
5: This September on CNA. This is Asia Now.
10: Hello and good afternoon. It's 12 p.m. in Singapore and Hong Kong, 9:30 a.m. in New Delhi and 11 o'clock in Jakarta. I'm Yasmin Yonkers at this hour. A desperate search is continuing off the Philippine province of Palawan, with more than 80 people still missing, almost 2 days after a deadly fire on a ferry. Five people died and 43 rescued so far. Chinese President Xi Jinping is demanding answers after a cargo ship fire in Qingdao killed 25 people. Mr. Xi's ordered a swift investigation as authorities step up fire safety checks across China. And Mr. Xi is in India this weekend for the BRICS summit, with the meeting overshadowed by wars in Iran and Ukraine. Russian President Vladimir Putin's landed in New Delhi for talks with Indian Prime Minister Narendra Modi ahead of the 11-member bloc gathering.

0: Well, trade and economic ties are expected to feature high on the agenda when Mr. Putin and Mr. Modi hold talks today. The two men recently met on the sidelines of the Shanghai Cooperation Organization Summit in Kyrgyzstan. And to talk about it, Ishan Garg joins us now from New Delhi. Ishan, it's good to see you. So the Russian presidents arrived in New Delhi. We just saw pictures of that a few moments ago. What should we expect from his meeting with Prime Minister Modi later today?
1: Well, trade, investments, economics, as you pointed out, are certainly going to be very high on the agenda. And Russia also says that it wants to discuss the issues of transportation also with New Delhi, potentially looking at ways in which India and Russia can connect their coastal areas, especially India's eastern coast, to Russia's far east side. The two countries have already been working on multiple projects, including connecting Russia's Vladivostok port to India's eastern coastline. But of course, defense is going to be one of the bigger items on the agenda. We understand that Russia is trying to push for at least five more units of S-400 missile defense system. There's also going to be a talks about upgrading nearly 260 fighter jets that India has already purchased from Russia. These Sukhoi fighter jets, which Russia now wants to convert into Super Sukhois by adding more firepower to them. On top of that, we understand that there is going to be a broader conversation along how India and Russia can move into less of a procurement style of defense partnership and more of a joint production and possibly even joint development down the line type of defense partnership. But of course, the war in Ukraine is likely to loom all over the talks. We understand just days ago, Prime Minister Narendra Modi had called for moving away from endless wars to the end of war. And we understand this could also be highlighted once again when Prime Minister Modi meets President Vladimir Putin. The two men are also going to be addressing a India-Russia joint business forum. So once again, trade, investments and all the other main issues between India and Russia high on the agenda, but this will likely be overshadowed, like the BRICS summit, if not overshadowed, at least mainly discussed the wars in Ukraine.
0: And you know, Ishan, we've been talking about so many things ahead of the BRICS summit, which actually officially starts tomorrow. But of course, preparations have been underway for weeks now. So what does it take to secure a gathering of this scale?
1: India is hosting a summit of this scale. We've already seen the preparations into the 20 some years ago. But this time around, of course, with so many heads of state security, those are the biggest ones to be overcome by the Indian government. We understand that in Delhi alone, 15,000 police personnel of the Delhi police, they have been stationed along with 500 members of paramilitary forces. And of course, there are an undisclosed numbers of the most elite forces from the Indian security system who are going to be participating in security architecture of the foreign dignitaries who are visiting. Multiple roads and sites have been blocked all across Delhi. The Delhi government says that there is no blanket closure across the city, but commuters in the city must pay attention to the official advisories that are being released by the Delhi traffic, as there is likely to be multiple closures that can affect commuters. Along with it, we also understand that CCTV cameras, at least 500 of them, enabled with artificial intelligence and facial recognition technology, they have also been deployed. So there are multiple layers of security that Delhi is witnessing in the past few days. The city has essentially been converted into a fortress. Plus, of course, there are also beautifications that have taken place across New Delhi to welcome a large number of delegates that will be arriving.
0: Ishan, thank you so much for that. Ishan Garg reporting for CNA from New Delhi. Thank you. Well, experts say that the ongoing war in Iran presents Mr. Modi with a dilemma: how to steer the bloc to a consensus on shared challenges while not antagonizing the United States as New Delhi negotiates a trade deal with Washington. Neha Punya reports for CNA.
2: The last time India chaired the BRICS summit, In 2021, the world was under COVID lockdown, and the group only had five members: Brazil, Russia, India, China, and South Africa. 5 years on, New Delhi readies to host once more, this time an enlarged BRICS with 11 member nations. But as the bloc expands, it's also become more fragmented. At the foreign ministers' meeting in May, internal divisions over the Iran war, notably between Iran and the UAE, resulted in a failure to produce a joint declaration despite intensive diplomacy.
3: The expansion of BRICS, which was an achievement a few years back, may not look like a significant achievement now. I think India's attempt, therefore, has been to focus on areas which can respond to those challenges that are emerging for BRICS members, but also for the larger global South.
2: BRICS members now account for 40% of the global economy and nearly half the world's population. At the summit, Prime Minister Narendra Modi will likely urge practical cooperation on key issues, such as supply chain and energy security disruptions, the fair use of AI, and the reform of global institutions. But the Iran war is expected to dominate. Observers say Mr. Modi may seek to present the BRICS summit as a platform for de-escalation and join Chinese President Xi Jinping in pressing Iran's President Masoud Pezeshkian to reopen the Strait of Hormuz.
4: Both India and China have a vested interest in the opening of the Straits of Hormuz. I'm sure the Chinese will use their heft to try and push the Iranians, but there are limits to what they can manage in all of that.
2: Experts say it's possible Iran will in turn push for any joint summit declaration to include condemnation of American actions in the war, which New Delhi will want to avoid. The Iran issue underscores a key tension within the bloc. Among members, there's no agreement on what the group is for.
0: Some members like China, Russia and Iran view BRICS as a counterweight to the West. But New Delhi believes the group should stay focused on boosting multilateral economic cooperation. Though one could argue that bringing in opposing voices into the same room is precisely the value of BRICS. In any case, New Delhi must proceed knowing that this gathering in New Delhi is going to be closely watched thousands of kilometers away by someone who's perhaps the biggest critic of the bloc, Donald Trump. Thank you very
2: much. The US president has called the group anti-American and has threatened 100% tariffs against member nations if they take any steps to reduce their dependence on the dollar, which Russia and China are in favor of. This puts New Delhi in a delicate situation. The US is one of its most important strategic and trade partners, and both countries are currently deep in complex trade negotiations. Some observers have downplayed these worries.
5: BRICS has been around for 20 years. This is the 18th summit. The Americans shouldn't have any concerns. Like I said, we all have overlapping memberships. Many of the BRICS members are part of the G20, where the United States is also present. They are chairing the G20 this year. So I think those concerns are overplayed.
2: Having both the Russian and the Chinese presidents at the summit will be a coup for New Delhi. It should, analysts say, bolster India's claim that it engages with everyone and picks no sides. But the need to keep the US trade deal on track and internal divisions that could test the bloc's unity are major challenges for India, even as it savors its moment on the diplomatic world stage. For CNA, I'm Neha Punia in New Delhi.
0: Well, Chinese President Xi Jinping has called for accountability after a cargo ship fire killed more than 24 people. State media says that he wants resolute efforts to prevent another major incident. 25 people died in the fire, which raged for more than 3 hours. They were among 42 on board the Liberia-flagged Ocean Melody, which was undergoing repairs at a shipyard in Qingdao City. Well, five people were injured, with the rest evacuated safely. Rescuers say that some people were trapped in narrow gaps and flooded areas. The cause of the blaze is unclear. One witness said he didn't hear any explosions. And the shipyard is controlled by state-owned China State Shipbuilding Corporation. It's one of the world's largest shipbuilders. President Xi has ordered a swift investigation, calling on local governments and related departments to draw lessons from the incident and rectify fire hazards. Well, this cargo ship fire is the latest major industrial incident that China has faced in the past year. Arnold Gay with more.
6: It comes barely a month after another shipyard incident, an explosion and fire in Fujian province that killed a rescue worker and injured 12 others. Fujian was also where a fire in a shoe factory left 28 people dead in July. Elsewhere in China, there was an explosion in May at a fireworks factory in Luoyang in central Hunan province. 37 people lost their lives. Last year, China launched a campaign against fire hazards in high-rise buildings after a devastating apartment complex blaze in Hong Kong. 168 people died in that incident. The complex had been undergoing major renovation work. Charges filed in the case alleged the use of defective or non-compliant materials in building works.
0: Philippine authorities are racing to find more survivors in the ferry fire off the coast of Palawan. Rescuers are struggling to enter the MV Jane Aster because of extreme heat and the risk of explosions. Smoke has continued to billow from the vessel more than 40 hours after the fire was first reported, and more than 80 people are still missing. The Philippine Coast Guard said it remains hopeful, and it pointed to previous operations in which survivors were found even a week after the disaster. And a total of 134 people were listed on the boat's manifest. 5 died, while 43 have been rescued. The Philippine Coast Guard said that 2 people listed on the manifest had clarified that they never actually boarded the ship. It also said that the ship had undergone a safety inspection in March, and issues found then were rectified soon after. The vessel had also passed pre-departure safety checks before it set sail. The Maritime Industry Authority has launched an investigation to determine what caused the fire and to verify whether safety standards were complied with. Authorities haven't ruled out the possibility of overloading.

0: And up ahead, I have your Asia business update. Pressure is mounting on Washington to impose tougher rules on artificial intelligence after a researcher accuses Anthropic and OpenAI of racing ahead without safeguards. Also later, hundreds of luxury goods seized in Singapore's $3 billion money laundering case going under the hammer.
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1: AI made it cheaper for her to build an app. But what's the cost of going without a salary? When your best-known dish barely makes money, this Gen Z is finding new ways to earn. Plus, couples pay them to film weddings on their phones. Can that really be a full-time job? On Money Mind, Wednesday on CNA.
0: Hello there. We start business this Friday afternoon with oil prices extending gains in the Asian session after crossing $100 a barrel. Both crude oil benchmarks have hit their highest since mid-May and recorded their steepest increases in nearly 2 months amid the escalating conflict in the Middle East. Oil and gas shipments through the Strait of Hormuz remain far below pre-war levels, and traders are recalibrating the risk of escalation and duration of the conflict. Saudi Arabia said that its crude oil production hit the lowest since 1990. And OPEC lowered its forecast for world oil demand growth this year, its fifth straight downward revision. And investor jitters over rising oil prices and the risk of higher inflation are weighing on Asian stock markets, with Tokyo and Seoul carrying most of those declines. The oil-fueled inflation concerns are rippling through the region's bond markets. Australia's 10-year bond yields jumped to its highest since 2011, while Japanese 10-year yields remained at a 30-year high. Bond investors are selling and demanding higher yields to compensate for the risk of higher inflation. And the sell-off in U.S. Treasuries has also spilled into Asian bond markets. And India markets joined the trading day on the back foot as rising oil prices and the widening Middle East war continue to spook investors, both the Sensex and Nifty 50 falling nearly 1%. The Indian rupee on soft ground as well against the dollar. Well, traders say that the central bank may be selling the dollar to prop up the local currency. India remains one of the world's fastest-growing major economies, but its stock market has struggled to keep pace with competing markets in Asia. The Sensex has fallen roughly 12%, the Nifty 50 losing about 10% since the start of the year. And foreign investors have been pulling money out. National Securities Depository data show that foreign portfolio investors have withdrawn roughly $24 billion from Indian equities so far this year. Foreign ownership of NSE-listed companies has now fallen to 15%. That is a 17-year low. And a recent survey by the Bank of America highlighted four concerns raised by global fund managers. They include India's limited exposure to the global AI trade, weaker growth expectations, high valuations, and insufficient reform momentum. Well, on valuations, Indian equities have historically commanded a premium because investors were willing to pay for superior structural growth. But that premium is now being challenged. And one of the clearest examples comes from the company at the heart of India's capital markets. That's the National Stock Exchange itself. NSE has cut the price range for its upcoming IPO to between roughly $18 and $19 a share from an earlier marketed range of about $21 to $22. And some top investors have trimmed the number of shares that they intended to sell from nearly 149 million to about 126 million. Still, there are signs that foreign investors haven't given up on India. While overseas investors have been heavy sellers in the secondary market, they have continued putting money into IPOs and other primary market offerings. Over the 12 months through August, foreign institutional investors sold roughly $36 billion in the secondary market, but invested about $8 billion into primary issuance. This suggests that foreign capital is still willing to buy Indian companies, but it's becoming much more selective about which assets it owns and the price that it pays. And the surge in U.S. borrowing costs shows no sign of easing, despite Washington's efforts to rein in long-term yields. Yields on U.S. government bonds due in 10 to 30 years remained near multi-year highs, with the 30-year yield hitting its highest level since 2007. And that suggests that U.S. Treasury Secretary Scott Bessent's expanded buyback plan did little to convince investors that it can ease pressure on long-term borrowing costs. The U.S. Treasury said that it bought $5.2 billion of long-term debt. That falls short of the $6 billion target under a plan to triple the size of its buybacks from $2 billion per operation. The idea here was for the U.S. government to step in as a buyer of bonds, strengthening prices and helping bring long-term yields down. But the U.S. Treasury bought less than what's announced, limiting the amount of support to bond markets. And another potential source of pressure on U.S. debt markets was President Trump's pledge to give every U.S. adult citizen a $5,000 dividend if Republicans win midterm elections. That proposal could cost Washington's coffers more than $1 trillion. And earlier, we spoke with Jeff Palmer, who's multi-asset CIO at Cohen & Steers, and he said that inflation is just one of several factors pressuring treasuries.
12: I think one of the interesting things about the way that bond yields have behaved this year is I think it's also been in response to stronger growth, or at least really resilient growth. One of the things that we've seen over the last few years, there's been multiple supply shocks, supply chain challenges, concerns about tariffs last year, and growth in the U.S. and the rest of the world has actually held up quite well. So I think some of this is about growth. Some of it is, of course, about inflation. I think debt levels are a bit of a concern, but we've known about the higher levels of debt for some time. So I don't think that's the incremental issue that's probably been driving markets higher. I think the buybacks raise some challenges for markets, right? It suggests that Treasury is maybe a little bit concerned about the levels that we're at. That always tends to push markets towards those sorts of directions, especially like 5%, sort of these big levels. I think investors do find the higher levels of yields quite attractive, especially because real interest rates have risen. But there's also probably some underlying concerns about equity markets, higher valuations, and the desire to diversify portfolios a little bit.
0: Meantime, China markets are falling sharply in the red since the opening bell, the Shanghai and Shenzhen markets losing around 2%. As for Hong Kong's Hang Seng Index, it's trailing down around 1%. Investor sentiment weighed down by a combination of weak global market forecast, driven by soaring crude oil prices and ongoing domestic economic anxieties. And the blockbuster debut of yet another Chinese chipmaker, which is Enflame Technology, doing little to push Shanghai shares up. Enflame's shares were up more than 200% at its debut in Shanghai. The Tencent-backed company is being touted as China's answer to NVIDIA. It's raised more than $900 million in its IPO. Well, pressure is growing in Washington for tougher AI rules after researchers inside the industry raised concerns about the technology. Calls are intensifying for greater AI oversight, with lawmakers from both parties pushing for new safeguards. OpenAI itself says that it supports national AI safety requirements amid concerns that the technology could accelerate its own development. Congress has yet to agree on how far regulation should go. But increasingly stark warnings from AI researchers are adding momentum to push for more safeguards as the technology becomes more powerful. Anthropic's former researcher, Jacob Coxon, accused the company and OpenAI of racing ahead without adequate safeguards. Another Anthropic scientist, that's Evan Hubinger, backed his concerns, warning that AI could threaten human survival. They're sounding alarms that powerful AI models could accelerate beyond human control.
13: Because we're crossing the threshold at which AI is capable of designing better AI, and standard models suggest that that means progress goes very quickly indeed. So we've handed off control of society to AI systems that perhaps have their own goals and don't particularly care if those goals are inconsistent with human flourishing or even human survival.
0: Well, despite the safety concerns, the push to advance AI is not slowing, and global competition is also intensifying. Anthropic has accused China's moonshot AI of secretly using its Claude models to gain an edge. Commercial opportunities also continue to expand. The NVIDIA CEO, Jensen Huang, said cybersecurity could become AI's next major market. And he sees AI increasingly used both to find software vulnerabilities and defend against cyber attacks. And OpenAI is pushing into finance, launching a version of ChatGPT for investment bankers and researchers with built-in data from major financial providers. Singapore is set to auction off more than 600 luxury items forfeited in its largest ever money laundering case. The 10 offenders, all originally from China, were earlier convicted and deported after serving their sentences. Well, among the items now up for auction are a 15-carat diamond and a Chanel water bottle holder, with registered bidders getting a first look from Monday. CNA's Nadine Yam has a preview.
14: The Lafree Port storage facility is anything but typical. It is brimming with high security features like electronic monitoring and round-the-clock surveillance to safeguard these high-end luxury items. Over 1,000 pieces will go on auction. These were seized because of the link to the country's biggest money laundering case. Auction house Hot Lots will manage these assets from September this year to May next year.
15: The response has been huge, actually. Obviously, it's a story that has captured the Singapore nation highly over the last couple of years, and I think there's been a huge anticipation as to what is going to happen with all these items. So finally, we can see an end to that process.
14: From watches to jewellery to luxury handbags, there are over 600 items here in this room that are currently slated to go under the hammer in a series of timed online-only auctions. Public viewing slots are also limited and assigned only to registered bidders. And online bidding for luxury handbags and accessories will run till 20th September, while part one of the fine jewellery collection will have its bids closed on 27th September. Public viewing slots at Lafree Port, which begin from 14 September, are limited to 5 slots a day. Up to 15 people are allowed each time. The auction house says the response is beyond their expectations, given the high-profile origins of the items.
15: Sometimes provenance of an item can increase the value hugely. With this particular case, we weren't sure what the response would be, given the nature of the case.
14: The two upcoming auctions are estimated to bring in between 2.9 million and 3.9 million Singapore dollars in total. The proceeds will go to the government's consolidated fund. The next planned auction is set for November.
0: And ahead on Asia now, a senior Buddhist monk from a historic temple in Thailand arrested for allegedly embezzling nearly $3 million in temple funds.
16: We're in a chaotic moment.
17: Midnight later tonight here in Thailand, it's too little too late.
18: And I ask whether there's a political element to it, nobody can exactly tell you why. Look, things are never perfect when you're engaged in politics.
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0: 东西，我也不希望说人家把我看作是八十岁的人。
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11: Good Friday afternoon. Updating this hour's top stories. A desperate search is continuing off the Philippine province of Palawan, with more than 80 people still missing. Almost 2 days after a deadly fire on a ferry, 5 people died, 43 rescued so far. Chinese President Xi Jinping is demanding answers after a cargo ship fire in Qingdao killed 25 people. Mr. Xi has ordered a swift investigation as authorities step up fire safety checks across China. And Mr. Xi is in India this weekend for the BRICS summit, with a meeting overshadowed by wars in Iran and Ukraine. Russian President Vladimir Putin has landed in New Delhi for talks with Indian Prime Minister Narendra Modi ahead of the 11-member bloc gathering.A Hong Kong court has sentenced 3 activists to between 5 and 7 years in prison for organizing decades of vigils in remembrance of the 1989 Tiananmen incident. Lee Chiok-yan, Chow Hang-tung and Albert Ho, they were convicted of inciting subversion under the city's national security law. And they could have been imprisoned for up to 10 years. The 3 were leaders of the so-called...Hong Kong Alliance in support of patriotic democratic movements in China. The group organized a vigil in Hong Kong's Victoria Park for 3 decades, and the annual event was the largest public remembrance of the Tiananmen incident in China. Today's sentencing marks the latest high-profile trials and penalties under the national security law, which was introduced by Beijing in the wake of the 2019 protests that rocked Hong Kong.China maintains the law is necessary to maintain stability. In February, the former media tycoon Jimmy Lai was sentenced to 20 years in prison under the law. And just last week, the activist Joshua Wong admitted guilt to instigating sanctions against Beijing and Hong Kong during the 2019-2020 protests. He's awaiting sentence for that crime.Now, a scandal has roiled one of Thailand's historic temples in Ayutthaya. A senior monk and an abbot of Wat Phuthai Sawan has been arrested over allegations that he embezzled and laundered nearly $3 million in temple funds. He's accused of transferring the money to a woman that he reportedly had intimate relations with. She then allegedly had it converted into other assets.The 66-year-old was detained at his residence after the country's anti-corruption court issued a warrant for his arrest. Investigators found gold, jewelry and financial and property documents in the woman's home. And police claim that more than 20 donation receipts were improperly issued under the temple's name over more than 2 years.Myanmar's leader Min Aung Hlaing is visiting Cambodia today for talks with the acting head of state Hun Sen and the prime minister.

0: Minister Hun Manet. Phnom Penh says that the visit highlights the cordial relations between the countries. Security, energy and transport cooperation are expected to top the talks. And the trip will be Min Aung Hlaing's 9th foreign visit in under 4 months as he seeks to shore up international recognition for his government. The Myanmar leader was in Vietnam last week, and he's also visited Thailand, Laos, India and China since being inaugurated after an election that the UN said was neither free nor fair, and ASEAN has also not recognised. Vietnamese President Tô Lâm and the French President Emmanuel Macron have signed a slate of new commercial deals strengthening relations between the two countries. Tô Lâm was the guest of honour for the recently concluded International Space Summit in Paris, and Ross Cullen filed this report for CNA.
1: Well, the International Space Summit has now concluded here in Paris after 2 days of discussions about exploration, the governance and regulation of a space, and also advances in satellites and telecommunications. On Thursday, we heard from several Asian politicians, including the Indian Prime Minister Narendra Modi, speaking via video link, and the Japanese Minister for Economic Security, Kimi Onoda, gave an address here in the hall. The guest of honour was the Vietnamese President Tô Lâm, who is here on an official visit. And after he and Emmanuel Macron appeared here at the Space Summit, they then went to the Élysée Palace for official bilateral talks. Tô Lâm saying that the two countries have a very strong partnership, and he praised Emmanuel Macron for hosting the Space Summit, saying that space is of major strategic importance to many nations. Emmanuel Macron said that the two nations have a dynamic partnership that respects each other's strategic autonomies. The Vietnamese president has a very packed agenda. Not only was he appearing at the Space Summit and then at the Élysée Palace for official talks, he also took part in a France-Vietnam Business Council, and he also went to the suburbs of the French capital to pay his respects and lay a wreath at a statue of Ho Chi Minh. For CNA, I'm Ross Cullen in Paris.
0: Now, mass burials are continuing in Nepal, and this is more than 2 weeks after catastrophic flash floods swept through parts of the country and beyond. Nearly 50 victims were laid to rest yesterday. They were unidentified, known for now only by their number tags. At least 1,300 people are confirmed dead. More than 5,300 remain missing in Nepal and across the border in Tibet. And the floods wiped out large stretches of villages and communities. A school where children once roamed is now replaced by stark silence. Shoes marking what was possibly the path taken to flee from the floods. And scientists believe that a massive glacier and rock collapse triggered the flood. The UN's food agency is working to help affected farms recover using satellite technology to map cropland that's buried under the mud. It estimates that 1,800 hectares of mostly paddy fields are damaged, equivalent to about 2,500 football fields.
2: So recovery isn't just about going back in and replacing seeds. We need to determine which fields can be brought back into production. How do we restore soils where that's needed? How do we repair drainage and irrigation systems? And how do we help farmers prepare for the next crop? If farmers miss the next planting season, the impact, frankly, of this flood will last far longer.
0: U.S. President Donald Trump's plan to hand out election dividends has drawn criticism from his own party and rival Democrats. Mr. Trump promised to give adult American citizens $5,000 each if the Republican Party retains control of Congress in the November midterms.
3: So if the Republicans win, you win with us and you get $5,000. It will be called the Trump dividend.
0: The president announced this at a Republican midterm convention in Texas late Wednesday. And some Republicans warned the so-called dividend could accelerate inflation at a time when Americans are already reeling from high prices. Democrats questioned the legality of the move, which would cost more than $1.2 trillion.
4: the American people want is the president to actually focus on lowering their costs of gas, groceries, and expand health care. The president has done the opposite. He's made everything more expensive. And so he needs to stop lying and actually get to work.
5: He is unwell. And so last night with the $5,000, waving a $5,000 check in front of people, you heard the lead up to that. He talked about it's the greatest economy ever. Delusional.
0: Mr. Trump's deputy, J.D. Vance, denied the president was out to bribe voters. He explained that the point of the speech is getting Americans to reap the benefits of keeping Republicans in power. And he dispelled concerns over the potential strain on U.S. coffers, saying the money would come from tariffs levied on multiple countries. Now, the legality of this move also raises doubts. Nick Harper, reporting for CNA, has warned whether Mr. Trump's election dividend can face up to the scrutiny amid accusations of corruption.
6: There's also a lot of confusion about exactly what this is called, because the president wants to call it a dividend. His critics are calling it quite simply a bribe. Dan Goldman, a Democrat congressman, has said that this proposal is corrupt and blatantly illegal. And there is therefore that fear that really he's trying to buy American votes. So many legal experts have weighed in on this today. Some are divided. Some admit that there is certainly a fine line, but also some think that the president is on the right side of the law with this proposal.
7: Well, interestingly, it is legal. This is a campaign promise. It's not a payment to individuals to try to get them to vote in a particular way. And there's a distinction. So it's essentially saying this is a promise made during a campaign. It would apply to the way it was described by President Trump. It would apply to everybody, Democrats, Republicans, people who didn't vote, as long as you're an adult citizen of the U.S. So technically, it is legal to make a campaign promise like that.
6: So simply put, a promise is okay. Actually handing over that money might not be okay. And in terms of precedent, well, the president has promised these type of things before. Last February, he suggested there would be $2,000. He called it a dividend for everyone because of the savings made from cutting government jobs. And then in November, he promised another $2,000 dividend. He said that that would be funded by tariffs. It's worth noting that neither of those payments materialized.
0: And ahead on Asia Now, facial scans, strict airport security, decades of war and constant surveillance. How September 11, 25 years ago, changed the way that we live now.
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20: 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Get up to speed with major events shaping lives in the region and other parts of the world.
21: Putting things in perspective with eye-opening reports and expert analysis as a new era of global politics breeds power struggles and shifting alliances.
20: We get to the heart of the matter and take stock of the issues you're invested in with on-the-ground reports and wall-to-wall coverage. Viewing it all from a regional lens because we put Asia first.
13: China's border is getting busier. Vietnam wants a bigger slice of China's durian market.
19: I'm trying to look for Vietnamese durian, but it's quite difficult to find.
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0: Vietnamese growers are stepping up the competition.
1: But it's a soft, crunchy texture to it.
0: But it's not just fruit on the move. People, cultures, and opportunities are flowing both ways too. Who will reap the rewards? Wednesday on CNA.

0: Hello again. It is September the 11th today. And for those who remember the world before today, back in 2001, much of life the way we know it now can seem almost unrecognizable. The attacks 25 years ago transformed how we travel. It ushered in an age of mass surveillance and set in motion wars that are still shaping the Middle East. And it also changed how entire communities in the United States are seen and treated. Mitch McCann filed this report for CNA from New York.
1: Facial recognition, baggage scanning, and passenger screenings. At airports across the world, this is simply an everyday part of travelling. But the security surrounding modern air travel can be traced back to one morning 25 years ago. Before the attacks on America, international aviation security looked very different. Bottles of liquid were allowed, and America's Federal Aviation Administration even allowed passengers to take blades of up to 4 inches on board aircraft.
2: A lot of people think 9/11 was a screening failure. It really wasn't. It was a policy failure to allow those items on a plane. Had those been discovered at the checkpoint when the hijackers came through, they simply would have been given right back to them because that's what the policy said.
1: That changed after 9/11. Just over 2 months after the attacks, Congress created the Transportation Security Administration, or TSA, taking passenger screening out of the airline's hands and putting it under federal control. It led to stringent new measures, such as the screening of all checked baggage, the expansion of the Federal Air Marshal Service, and reinforced cockpit doors. The new rules that America was quick to enforce were eventually rolled out globally.
2: We had the impetus to do it. It was our country that got attacked. But as the international bodies that provide standards for aviation operations, aviation security, International Civil Aviation Organization, as their standards changed, all the other countries had to come up to speed with that.
1: Washington's desire to avenge the attacks led to conflicts whose repercussions are still being felt around the world. Within weeks of 9/11, the US was at war in Afghanistan, where soldiers hunted Osama bin Laden, leader of Al-Qaeda and mastermind of the attacks. Less than 2 years later, the president had turned to preemptive action against other perceived threats, part of a wider war on terror. By 2003, he was accusing Iraq of pursuing weapons of mass destruction.
3: At this hour, American and coalition forces are in the early stages of military operations to disarm Iraq.
1: The Iraq War toppled dictator Saddam Hussein, but the resulting power struggle created an opportunity for Sunni insurgents who wanted to establish Islamist control. When neighboring Syria erupted in civil war, the group moved in, grew and rebranded as the Islamic State of Iraq and Syria, or ISIS. It became a brutal terror group responsible for killing and wounding tens of thousands of people globally. Today, thousands of ISIS-linked families are being held in camps across Syria, while the focus of ISIS has moved towards the Sahel in West Africa. In the last quarter of 2025, it was estimated that between 2,000 and 3,000 fighters were operating across countries like Mali, Burkina Faso, and Niger. America's war on terror also changed the way its intelligence agencies operated and interacted with the world.
4: Terrorism had been a function that the intelligence community had looked at for many years prior to that, especially in the years after the 1993 World Trade Center bombing. But it was never a priority one. It wasn't even priority two or three. Following September 11th, counterterrorism and exploring terrorism became almost the sole focus of the intelligence community.
1: In the years that followed, technological developments led to a new age of consumer surveillance, which, combined with masses of data and AI, has made it far easier than ever to be watched.
4: Surveillance has become much easier, frankly, because of the advances in technology, and also because we as citizens are more willingly sharing much more of our information that is much easier to now be consumed by authorities. Between social media, between our smartphones that are constantly tracking us, between the ubiquitousness of public closed-circuit camera television systems.
1: 9/11 also influenced how many immigrant communities were viewed in the US. Once embraced by their fellow New Yorkers, Muslims, South Asians, and Sikhs became targets.
5: There were attacks on houses of worship spanning immigrant, South Asian, Arab, Sikh communities. There was a huge level of hate violence. I lived in Queens in a very immigrant-heavy neighborhood, and I went to the deli at the end, or the fruit market at the end of my block, and it was the first time that I had ever experienced people looking at me in a particular way. That was very clear, clearly indicated and intended to convey their suspicion of me.
1: Suman Raghunathan says the treatment communities were subjected to has grown into many of the strict policies that followed even more than a decade after, from the 2017 Muslim ban to the current ICE response on America's streets.
5: All the backlash that continued to manifest after September 11th has, of course, opened the door to what is happening today, to a level of racial profiling promulgated by the government, the federal government, that is intended to chip away at the rights, the sense of safety, and also the sense of belonging of tens of millions of Americans.
6: A quarter century on from that day, the world has changed in profound ways. 9/11 transformed the way we fly. It triggered wars with consequences still felt today. It led to increased surveillance and communities being watched with suspicion. Those changes have shaped the past 25 years, long enough for some to remember the world before them, and for a whole generation to know nothing else. For CNA, I'm Mitch McCann in New York.
0: More than 600 children in Indonesia were exposed to violent extremism on social media this year, fueling concerns over extremist content online. The country is now preparing a regional action plan to counter this, expected to be launched early next year. And CNA senior correspondent Saiful Bari Ismail reports.
7: Gaming centres are surging in popularity among the younger generation, transforming gaming from an isolated at-home activity into a shared social experience. It's reshaping how they form friendships and build communities.
8: Popular gaming culture spreads to outlying communities in Bekasi West, Java. Gaming centres like this give young people a more immersive experience with each console connected to a large screen and enhanced by powerful sound effects.
7: Experts say gaming doesn't make young people violent, but repeated exposure to harmful content can pose risks to those who are vulnerable. In November last year, 96 people were injured when explosive devices went off on a school campus. Police identified the perpetrator as a 17-year-old who was part of an online true crime community focused on real-life violent crimes. Investigators say he had suffered a long-term psychological trauma linked to chronic bullying and social isolation. Indonesia's counter-terrorism unit Densus 88 identified more than 600 children exposed to violent extremism on social media and other online platforms in the first 8 months of 2026. The children aged 11 to 18 were identified across 34 Indonesian provinces.
9: Peran Densus di sini baru memetakan dan memang mendistribusikan hasil pemetaan tersebut. 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Harus melibatkan multi-agensi.
7: Analysts say such cases reflect a broader shift in how young people are drawn to violent extremism.
10: In the past, it is easier for us to security analysts to understand the landscape because these individuals link into specific group. So we can understand like what is JI, but now the identity formation of those who get involved in violent extremism taking place in social media. This individual samples so many different ideas, inspirations coming from different media. We call it fast food terrorism because like eating fast food, you know, you can select and choose very fast.
7: For some young people, the attraction may be less about ideology and more about connecting with others who share their grievances and experiences. Siti Darujatul Alia has worked with troubled young people for more than a decade. She shares her experience with Indonesia's National Counterterrorism Agency and Police Counterterrorism Unit Special Detachment 88 as they grapple with the evolving threat of violent extremism.
11: Dulu waktu zaman traditional violence ya, kita melihat ada banyak kasus sebenarnya ya Pak. 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
7: Indonesia's Women's Empowerment and Child Protection Ministry is among the agencies helping rehabilitate children exposed to violent extremism. But officials say prevention must also begin at home, with parents taking a more active role in their children's lives, particularly online.
12: Dari kasus yang kami tangani, kami belajar ya, antara lain bahwa banyak faktor yang menjadi pendorong anak terpapar paham-paham ekstremisme, tidak hanya dalam masa mencari jati diri, tapi juga pengasuhan yang tidak layak ya, yang orang tuanya tidak mampu melakukan pendampingan ketika anak ini berinteraksi di dunia maya. Dan ternyata ini pengaruhnya yang paling besar.
7: But authorities say the challenge extends beyond Indonesia's borders. As coordinator of ASEAN's counter-terrorism efforts, Indonesia is drafting a new long-term regional action plan to prevent and counter violent extremism.
13: Isu ini juga dihadapi oleh negara-negara lain di kawasan, tidak hanya Indonesia, tapi mungkin juga kita kemarin sudah melihat bagaimana kasus yang ada di Filipina, kemudian mungkin di Singapura. 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
7: Earlier this year, Indonesia enacted a landmark law to protect children online. But as the fight against violent extremism shifts online, the challenge is preventing digital influences from spilling over into real-world violence. Saifulbar Ismail, CNA, Bekasi, Indonesia.
0: And that takes us to the end of Asia Now. Don't forget, we've got headlines for you anytime at cna.asia and CNA 938 Radio. Plus, we are on Facebook and YouTube.

0: He left finance for AI and took a big pay cut. Did that career switch pay off? He needs flexibility to work, but can he earn enough on his own terms? And how does a family of seven stretch an average household income?
1: Andrew was a chief financial officer worried about losing his job to AI. So the 47-year-old decided to become an AI engineer, teaching himself programming and how AI works. That meant starting from scratch and taking a pay cut of more than 60%. 3 years and several pay rises later, he still earns around 20% less than he did in finance. So, was the investment worth it?
2: I actually thought that it could possibly happen, right? We could actually lose our job, that AI could actually replace us, right, in one way or another.
1: Andrew's concerns began while overseeing an AI forecasting project in his finance job. Seeing what it could already automate convinced him he needed to understand the technology himself.
2: If AI, or rather automation, can replace that part, right, you might be actually be seen like, okay, you are just a very expensive judgment reviewer or whatsoever, right?
1: Andrew started teaching himself Python, JavaScript and basic HTML, as well as how basic AI algorithms work. He then joined an apprenticeship program, learning how to build, deploy and maintain AI applications. Today, he helps companies identify problems AI can solve and then builds the AI solutions.
2: My biggest motivation is that I want to build something that I can actually own it and proudly claim that this is something that I built and actually helped me in my work or even in my personal life. So this is something that I'm very clear at the start that I actually want to learn how to build.
1: But Andrew made his switch before ChatGPT made coding and building simple AI applications much more accessible. Back then, learning to build meant going much deeper into the technology.
2: You can't build an application over the weekend, but right now you could, right? And anyone can. Right? There's more options.
1: Acquiring those skills came at a steep price. But he could afford the switch because he'd spent years building a substantial financial buffer.
2: For me, I am actually more comfortable for something that it's actually 48 to 60 months kind of buffer.
1: That's 4 to 5 years of expenses. Enough, Andrew says, to protect his family's lifestyle and give himself time if the switch didn't work out.
2: I actually keep all my connections still open. I still pay my ACCA subscriptions, still clock my CPT hours. If ever that I think that this path doesn't work for me, I could actually jump back.
1: 3 years on, Andrew is still earning less than he did in finance. But he says the return hasn't just been financial.
2: The return is not immediate as to say, because the pay cut is still very real at this moment. But just that, of course, I gain different skill sets along the way, because I'm able to build my own stuff in using AI. And also, the more importantly is that I know where AI might not work well as well as compared to a normal person who actually use AI to do their daily work.
1: Those skills have given him access to companies and business problems he wouldn't otherwise encounter.
2: For example, speaking engagement, getting to know how company actually, getting to the inner working of the companies, right? How they're actually doing, how they're actually processing the data to even to the aspect of their procedures, their SOPs. Previously, I'm the one who actually review and actually commission and actually seek for budget to build stuff, right? Right now, I can actually build it myself as and when I need it.
1: One example is this company valuation tool.
2: This is a very simple application that I built. First thing first is based on the financials and the company information to project how much the company roughly worth as well. And also, it also serves as a second layer of a cash flow projections for the company as well, because these are all actually kind of like operating cash flow altogether. Last time it's about, I think, prudently I would say about 2 days. Right now, I think the timer over here is about close to 3 minutes.
1: Andrew estimates the tool cuts about 2 days of work to around 3 minutes. But speed isn't the same as accuracy. Andrew still relies on his finance experience to decide whether the results make sense.
2: You probably need a hybrid of that domain knowledge plus where AI could go wrong in order to build this app.
1: And that raises a question for younger workers deciding what skills are worth investing in. Do you need deep AI skills, or is it more valuable to get better at thinking and solving problems? In a MoneyMind survey, young workers in Singapore put critical thinking ahead of AI skills.
2: Yes, model gets better from week to week or even day to day, right? I guess human judgment or critical thinking process become more important in today's context.
3: AI literacy is fast becoming table stakes skills, right? Very much like Excel or PowerPoint decades ago. And when you're in a room where everyone have access to the same tools, having access to these tools and knowing how to use these tools stop becoming a differentiator.
1: If AI becomes a basic workplace skill, Andrew believes the differentiator is what you bring to it.
2: It's actually being very good at your job and knowing how to use AI to actually help you to enhance your workflow. That is more important than being good at how to use AI, because you probably need, because when you know your job, right, you know where is the shortcoming, where is the shortfall.
3: But if it's just a reaction to hype, right, especially for the established professionals, I would caution against that, and I would say maybe take a step back and also evaluate, because the career capital that you have accumulated over the years also has value to it, right? Be it your reputation or the network that you have built or the domain expertise that you have already gained or the experience under your belt, all of this have real economic value as well.
1: Switching careers can also mean giving up career capital you've already built. And before investing in new skills, there's another question.
3: I think it's important to differentiate between acquiring AI skills and also using those AI skills to do something that people are willing to pay for.
1: Andrew says his career switch was worth it.
2: I think, at least from my context, from my scenario, I think it's definitely worth it. I don't regret making the decision for sure.
1: But today, workers may not need to make the same costly decision.
2: In today's context, they will not need to know exactly how to code, right, to a certain extent. But they will need to know their process and what they want to build and what is the outcome they want to achieve at the end of the day.
3: But to really future-proof isn't to switch career and become an AI engineer. I think the best way to future-proof your career is a combination of skills, right? You already have deep domain expertise that you've accumulated over the last however long you've worked in that specialized field. On top of that, if you can layer and apply AI skills well and to deploy AI to solve good problems within your field itself, I think that's the best bet in terms of future-proofing.
1: Coming up, when a regular job is difficult, can working for yourself pay the bills?

0: 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We'll show you where to go for your pizza cravings.
1: No plane ticket needed. One bite and I'm back in Naples.
0: And the genre-bending guitarist who found his calling and home in Singapore.
2: We play music that can't be defined by a genre, but I like to think it's the Singaporean sound.
0: Your guide to what's hot on Singapore Hour, tonight on CNA.
3: East Asia, a region steeped in history, now helping to write the future of our world.
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0: Daniel needs around 2,000 ringgit, or just under $500 a month to live. His biscuit and snack business covers only 30 to 50% of that. Yet, the 35-year-old chose this over a regular job. Daniel has cerebral palsy. He has one functional arm and leg. For him, flexible work isn't just a perk, it's a necessity.
1: Yes, because I cannot sit down on the wheelchair like more than 12 hours. Every 5 minutes I need to lie down and relax, and only I continue what I'm supposed to do.
0: Daniel previously worked in administration, in reception and telemarketing. But conventional employment was difficult.
1: Why I decided to leave the job is because first, there's no disabled toilet. Even so, if they have,

0: it looked like a storeroom. So when you open the door, you will see like rooms, mobs and everything.
1: Daniel quit his job during the pandemic. He decided to find another way to earn, one that gave him more control over when and how he worked.
0: Instead of seeing the four walls in the house, so I decided to earn my own money by selling cookies.
1: He chose something he could physically manage.
0: Myself, I love cookies. Other food I cannot handle because it's very hard. Yeah, so I can handle what I can handle.
1: Daniel doesn't bake the snacks himself. He buys them from suppliers, then repackages and sells them under his own brand, mainly online. Customers place their orders directly with him, and he uses delivery services to send the snacks to them. It's largely a one-man operation, with occasional help from a friend. And instead of fixed working hours, Daniel works according to what his body can manage.
0: I just go until I'm tired. This is the kacang curry. So this is how it looks like. So sometimes you see it will drop because my hand, I can't control. So yeah. So of course if the cookies is dropped, I won't put back inside. I will throw it away lah. So this is how I put the speaker. I get it from my friend to do printing, so he can design the speaker and he charged me very cheap.
1: With only one functional arm, everything takes more time. Daniel says he can only pack up to 10 bottles a day. Sometimes customers don't understand why.
0: I do pack it very slow and takes time. So customers were calling him like scammer, like why are you so slow? Why is it taking so long?
1: Control over his time comes with a financial trade-off. Daniel's earnings fluctuate. His expenses don't. He gets around 30 orders in an average month. Some months, that can fall to as few as 5. His biscuit sales cover around 30 to 50% of the 2,000 ringgit he needs each month. To supplement his income, Daniel also relies on government assistance, donations from well-wishers, and occasional speaking engagements. Daniel says there is often little left over for savings. But his costs don't fall when business is slow. Rent alone is 550 ringgit each month for the apartment he lives alone in. His second biggest expense is food. There are also new stocks of biscuits and snacks to pay for. Daniel says he is an understanding landlord who allows him to pay late on occasion. But when money is tight, Daniel cuts his daily spending first.
0: My income not enough for the day, I will cut on my food. I mean, I will cut from rice to bread.
1: Development experts Ambika Sangaran says for people with an unpredictable income, financial safety nets become especially important.
2: Savings is number one, and then definitely tapping into all the other different government schemes out there. And I think it's also important to plan about retirement.
1: 5 years after starting his business, Daniel is trying to make his income more reliable. After relying mainly on online sales, he's now looking for more customers offline. On weekends, he packs up his stock and sells snacks at car boot community events. Increasingly, he is also getting invited to offices, universities, and other events to sell his snacks. Each gives him another opportunity to earn. Even so, Daniel still doesn't earn enough from biscuits and snacks to cover all his expenses. For him, the business offers something a conventional job couldn't. A way to earn on terms his body can sustain.
2: The moment you earn your own income, you have a say on what happens to you, right? So that gives dignity, respect, and independence. You make your own choices, not the choices of your family or caretakers or anybody else, right? So that's what income gives. Then you'll be able to fulfill, because of independence, you can choose how you want to live your life.
0: To me, it's a very big achievement that to be able to build up my own brain, because it's not easy, you know. It uses my sweat and tears. I can eat, I can buy clothes, I can buy whatever things I need to use. So there's no free lunch in this world. Again, nobody will help you if you don't help yourself.
1: Seven people, around the average household income. How does this family make every dollar stretch?
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4: I thought I was going to die.
3: 25 years after 9/11, unravel the story of those trapped inside Windows on the World, the iconic restaurant on the top floors of the World Trade Center's North Tower.
5: People were in the building. We had to race to get them out.
3: Accused of poisoning the victims with cyanide, Death Loans traces the deadly trail behind one of Thailand's most shocking murder cases.
6: Everyone was confused. How could this woman be a killer?
3: Across South and Southeast Asia, communities are pioneering a life without oil, using solar, biogas, electric vehicles, and local alternatives to build a cleaner, more resilient future.
7: Part of the inspiration is really the rising fuel costs.
3: This September on CNA.

0: 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Right here on Gold 905.
1: Miss Ching was very scary. She was ultra strict.
0: It was her who made me who I am today.
2: She probably started laughing lah. Or maybe you'll school me. Okay.
0: I've never ever said thank you.
1: Sorry guys, I'm gonna get some coffee. Y'all want?
3: Thank you so much.
0: Nice to see you again, Miss Ching.
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0: Kuo has 5 children to feed. She and her husband bring in about 100,000 New Taiwan dollars a month. That's around the average household income in Taiwan. But Daisy is stretching it across a family of 7. With a big household, food is one of the biggest everyday expenses. Daisy tries to keep the family's monthly food bill under 20,000 New Taiwan dollars. That works out to about $3 per person per day.
1: 就是因为基本上就是如果你要供应那么多家那么多口子吃饭，你就是要么就是你要赚很多钱，要不然你就要吃得很少。但是这两个我们都不想要。太黄，整个黄跟就不一样。So
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0: And her grocery buying has become another source of income. 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In return, she gets discounts, free products, or commissions. The group buying work brings in about 10,000 New Taiwan dollars a month. The savings continue around the home. The family keeps the aircon between 26 and 28 degrees. Clothes are often second-hand. So, it's much of the furniture.
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0: But it's not just about buying cheap. Daisy paid around $950 for this branded food processor, secondhand. It already worn out 6 blenders making baby food.
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0: thing they spend heavily on is education. Lessons can take up as much as a quarter of their income. But some enrichment classes cost them nothing. 。Oldest child Hope teaches piano online.
2: 三指哦.
0: Her payment?
2: I suppose after all, I do all of...
0: An English lesson from her piano student's mother.
2: Yes.
0: It's an exchange of skills that costs nothing in cash.
2: Any...
0: But Daisy doesn't track every dollar she spends. She did used to.
1: 我就发现我自己开始记的时候，我的脑中就会是那个数字，然后就一直想完蛋了，快要没钱了。So
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0: Money management lessons start young in this household. The children don't get a regular allowance. They earn their spending money.
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0: And because it's their own money, Daisy says they think harder before spending it.
1: 那对于他们自己赚来的钱，他们会很有感觉。
0: Daisy's system isn't about spending as little as possible. It's about spending very little on what the family doesn't value so they can keep spending on what they prioritize.
1: 所以他们也从小被我们这样训练。实际上有一些人，我可以接受我平常生活是很简单的，不是因为我们很穷，是因为我们有觉得更值得投资的事情。

AI made it cheaper for her to build an app. But what's the cost of going without a salary? When your best-known dish barely makes money, this Gen Z is finding new ways to earn. Plus, couples pay them to film weddings on their phones. Can that really be affordable?

0: The first thing in the morning as Asia wakes up to a new day. Get up to speed with major events shaping lives in the region and other parts of the world.
1: Putting things in perspective with eye-opening reports and expert analysis as a new era of global politics breeds power struggles and shifting alliances.
0: We get to the heart of the matter and take stock of the issues you're invested in with on-the-ground reports and wall-to-wall coverage. But viewing it all from a regional lens because we put Asia first.
2: 花了2年的时间让他慢慢接受我了。

0: Blaise Kwok's greatest pleasure is playing on his phone. He's on it almost all day. Since graduating from a special education school over a year ago, Blaise has struggled to find direction and purpose in his life. Whenever Blaise has a difficult day, Irene's remedy is a bus ride.
1: Because in the bus, he can see the sun, he can relax, he can relax.

0: Away from curious stares, their favorite spot is at the back of the bus.
1: 我一直想，为什么我做不好妈妈？为什么我总是没办法保护她好？

0: Are you ready?
1: I'm ready, yeah.
0: What is the similar one? Which are the two similar? Look.
1: The gun.
0: The?
1: Pencil.
0: And the?
1: Pencil.
0: Well done. What is it?
2: For 33 years, Selena Lau has been a constant presence in her son Kenny's life.

0: Which are the two
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2: Selena began researching the condition and traveled abroad for training. She eventually developed a method to teach Kenny.
1: 我就自己做卡，我就先把那个妈咪，看妈咪的照片 ，Daddy 的照片。
0: Who is this?
3: Daddy.
0: This one.
3: Mommy 啊。
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2: That very word Kenny uttered made Selena realize that her son needed her.Soon after, she left a promising corporate career to care for him.
0: Which means here will be.
1: 那个时候他大概是四岁，就找到这个 institution。他的规矩是，爸爸妈妈当中一定要有一个全职看着孩子。所以我说我一定要辞职，因为他的前途很重要。我们的脑袋的发育。速度最快就是在童年。
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2: Kenny struggled with walking when he was a child. Selena took him to the United States for specialized training.
1: 那个 institution 的要求蛮高，我就是那个手拍在地上，你趴，你趴，他哭着。我哭着，他终于爬到了他们要求的那个速度。我永远记得，我抱着他，他哭我也哭。
2: Gary Chong was diagnosed with intellectual disability when he was 8 months old. Under the care of his mother, Elise Ng, he's now able to care for himself.
4: My name is Gary.
5: So how old are you this year?
4: 28.
5: Where do you work?
4: My essay.
2: Gary works 3 days a week. Before he heads out, he follows a familiar routine, turning off the lights and drawing the curtains, habits formed over time from observing his mother. He also learned how to be independent in his commutes.
6: 他有踏错了，肯定。第一次会比较紧张嘛。后来慢慢我就教他说 ，ask for help.
5: So when you were lost, what did you do?
4: Tell people help.
5: So how did you go home in the end?
4: Tell me help me.
6: 他就是比较不敢去跟陌生人讲话，也要训练他的胆量。我不可能一直在他身边嘛，他以后他也是要面对这种问题的，所以一定要慢慢的放手这样。
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23: 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Ms. Ching was very scary. 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

0: Gary has been working as a housekeeping assistant at the YMCA for 3 years.
1: What do you do at work?
2: Baking, wrapping the table, and tear. Working.
3: And after his 8 weeks training with the Train and Place, he was introduced to us. With his condition, he has challenges, like even to coil a simple vacuum wire. But with continuous training, he was able to do simple, basic things, and he's continuing a very good job.
4: 我看到Gary现在能够独立去完成他的工作，是很开心了，因为至少他有一个寄托，他也有知道说，哎，我能够做工这样。
0: In his spare time, Gary paints.
4: 完成一幅画就是可能要两三个小时，我就喜欢他静下来，能够专注地做一样事情。
1: Why you like to paint?
2: Feel happy.
0: His work has earned appreciation and acclaim.
4: 很感动，有人看上他的画，我就觉得。
0: Kenny, who has autism, learned to do household chores from a young age.
5: I do laundry, take out the trash, clean the house. Me and Daddy teach me everything.
6: Do laundry yourself.
7: 有一天。 我不在了，我先生也不在了，他应该能够自理，能够独立，这是必要的，而且这个是做人的一个尊严，要有价值的。On
0: Mondays, Kenny goes to work at a nearby gym.
8: I bring Kenny here for work. We started about 2 years back. Kenny, what's the work that you like to do around here?
5: Clean the toilet. You can vacuum the floor. Okay, right in here.
0: Kenny has a unique habit. He likes to repeat his task aloud, reminding himself what comes next.
5: Okay, one more time.
0: He can complete most of the cleaning, but sometimes Kenny misses a few spots.
8: Kenny has this tendency of glossing over a lot of things. He won't do a very detailed jobs, so that's why I have to clean up after him. Over time, he gets lesser and lesser as he becomes more independent.
9: 只要我们给他一样工作，他能够一直保持那个程度。 他来工作差不多两个月的时候，他就非常的骄傲。然后呢，就认为说他在这边是一个职员嘛，他在工作上就画了一幅图啦，就是这个这只大象啊。他拿着哑铃，跟他在健身房用的那个吸尘机。Kenny
0: has been painting for nearly 20 years with a particular fondness for elephants. His signature elephant paintings can be seen in every corner of the gym.
8: Why is it they like to draw elephant?
5: Mona Lisa, Mona Lisa.
8: Mona Lisa. Oh, it's like Mona Lisa. Elephant is like Mona Lisa to you. Mysterious? Is it?
5: Mysterious.
8: That's an unusual answer. It is a form of relief when he had to occupy his time. And if he enjoys something, we'll encourage them to do it. Slowly.
0: Blaze has come to the stables today. After leaving school, he spent much of his time at home. When he went out, reactions from others often took an emotional toll on him. Being with horses makes Blaze feel at ease. 5 years ago,
9: Blaze was able to attend 10 horse riding sessions thanks to a kind donor.
3: 起码对伟豪可以让他冷静很多，因为马很温柔的嘛，它会让一个人放很松的感觉，那个对伟豪是最有帮助的，他不容易很烦躁。Unfortunately,
9: funding for riding lessons was cut and lessons stopped. A pity, because horse riding therapy can help ease anxiety and improve mood. It also builds focus and patience. Irene hopes that Blaze will have the chance to resume his lessons.
3: We are all sponsors to give him a chance. If he stops, we will stop. I hope that this chance does not break. If it breaks, Weihao will be very easy to not know how to control himself.
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6: From the untold stories of 9/11 to a chilling trail of murder and ages pushed beyond oil, uncover the powerful stories reshaping our world this September on CNA.
3: I thought I was going to die.
6: 25 years after 9/11, unravel the story of those trapped inside Windows on the World, the iconic restaurant on the top floors of the World Trade Center's North Tower.
17: People were in the building. We had to race to get them out.
6: Accused of poisoning the victims with cyanide, Death Loans traces the deadly trail behind one of Thailand's most shocking murder cases.
18: Everyone was confused. How could this woman be a killer?
6: Across South and Southeast Asia, communities are pioneering a life without oil, using solar, biogas, electric vehicles, and local alternatives to build a cleaner, more resilient future.
19: Part of the inspiration is really the rising fuel costs.
6: This September on CNA.
20: Gary, you got see the plan or not?
9: Elise and Gary share a close bond today. But 9 years ago, their relationship was distant, and Gary rarely spoke to his mother. This continued until Gary graduated from school at 19. Only then did Elise decide to resign, hoping to repair their relationship.
20: Okay,
21: sit down.
20: Gary, later what you want to eat? You guess what surprise mommy give you? 那时候真的很伤心，但是也没有办法，尽量咯，就是跟他多讲话，就算他不睬我，我也是要跟他讲话咯。
21: So dream like nothing. I just.
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4: 而我觉得我的付出你为他做的其实他感受到了、
10: Has mommy done anything for you that makes you very touched?
2: Yes. Good. So, I miss you. Good.
10: How much do you love mommy?
2: I love mommy.
4: 当我听到 Gary 跟我说 I love you, mommy 的时候，我真的觉得这九年来的陪伴真的很重要，因为他是独生子，在我们还在的时候就让他学习接下来的路他能够走得远一点点好一点点。
9: Blaze rarely wants to go out, but when his father is home, he's quick to pull him along for an outing.
13: 我以后看到爸爸穿短裤，他会吵他爸爸去动物园啊，玩都是找爸爸啦。
9: Although the weather isn't cooperating, it doesn't dampen Blaze's spirits at all. He's a regular at the zoo.Yet, he remains excited every visit.
14: I work off 2 days, so I will take him to the zoo. I found that he will really like close to animals. His eyes will be lit.
9: For your safety, please remain seated while the tram is in motion.Whenever Blaze sees an animal he likes, he will tug at the cameraman, urging him to record it. Only when he is with his mother does Blaze seem somewhat resistant.
13: Why he will always push me? Because I am the one who takes him to see the doctor. He is more sensitive to me.老实讲，是很心酸呐。爸爸是天使，妈妈是恶魔嘛。这个是没办法，可是因为要救儿子，还是得撑住做。华人都是有讲这样的话，大人做错事，他会惩罚你自己的最重要的人。我会觉得这样的感受比较多啦。我跟他走的那个路真的有点辛苦了，我只要求伟豪有地方可以去学习 ，upgrade 他自己，让他继续走他的人生。

0: This is Asia Now.
1: It's 2 p.m. in Singapore and Hong Kong, 11:30 New Delhi, 1 o'clock in Jakarta. I'm Genevieve Wu at this hour. Russian President Vladimir Putin arrives in India ahead of a BRICS summit as wars and an energy crisis dominate the agenda. Donald Trump rejects the Saudi request for U.S. strikes on the Iran-backed Houthis. This after the rebels seized a key port city in Yemen, boosting their ability to threaten shipping through the Bab el-Mandeb Strait. Three Hong Kong activists jailed for up to 7 years under the national security law for organizing decades of vigils commemorating the 1989 Tiananmen incident.

0: Russian President Vladimir Putin has arrived in New Delhi for the 11-member BRICS summit. He's due to hold talks with Indian Prime Minister Narendra Modi this afternoon. This is the first time Mr. Putin is attending a BRICS summit abroad since Russia's full-scale invasion of Ukraine back in 2022. He recently met with the Indian leader on the sidelines of the Shanghai Cooperation Organization summit in Kyrgyzstan. This weekend's BRICS summit is unfolding under the shadow of the ongoing Middle East conflict. It comes more than 6 months after the US and Israel launched attacks on Iran, which is a BRICS member. For host nation India, the summit presents a delicate balancing act of maintaining cohesion within an expanding BRICS bloc while preserving its key economic and strategic ties with Washington. Earlier, we spoke to Ishan Garg in New Delhi. He discussed what Prime Minister Modi and President Putin would likely cover during their meeting today.
1: Trade, investments, economics, as you pointed out, are certainly going to be very high on the agenda. And Russia also says that it wants to discuss the issues of transportation also with New Delhi, potentially looking at ways in which India and Russia can connect their coastal areas, especially India's eastern coast, to Russia's far east side. The two countries have already been working on multiple projects, including connecting Russia's Vladivostok port to India's eastern coastline. But of course, defense is going to be one of the bigger items on the agenda. We understand that Russia is trying to push for at least five more units of S-400 missile defense system. There's also going to be a talks about upgrading nearly 260 fighter jets that India has already purchased from Russia. These Sukhoi fighter jets, which Russia now wants to convert into Super Sukhois by adding more firepower to them. On top of that, we understand that there is going to be a broader conversation along how India and Russia can move into less of a procurement style of defense partnership and more of a joint production and possibly even joint development down the line type of defense partnership. But of course, the war in Ukraine is likely to loom all over the talks. We understand just days ago, Prime Minister Narendra Modi had called for moving away from endless wars to the end of war. And we understand this could also be highlighted once again when Prime Minister Modi meets President Vladimir Putin.
0: Experts say the ongoing war in Iran presents Mr. Modi with a dilemma: how to steer the bloc to a consensus on shared challenges while not antagonizing the U.S. as New Delhi negotiates a trade deal with Washington. Neha Punia reports for CNA.
2: Opening remarks ke liye.
3: The last time India chaired the BRICS summit, in 2021, the world was under COVID lockdown, and the group only had five members: Brazil, Russia, India, China, and South Africa. 5 years on, New Delhi readies to host once more, this time an enlarged BRICS with 11 member nations. But as the bloc expands, it's also become more fragmented. At the foreign ministers' meeting in May, internal divisions over the Iran war, notably between Iran and the UAE, resulted in a failure to produce a joint declaration despite intensive diplomacy.
4: The expansion of BRICS, which was an achievement a few years back, may not look like a significant achievement now. I think India's attempt, therefore, has been to focus on areas which can respond to those challenges that are emerging for BRICS members, but also for the larger global South.
3: BRICS members now account for 40% of the global economy and nearly half the world's population. At the summit, Prime Minister Narendra Modi will likely urge practical cooperation on key issues, such as supply chain and energy security disruptions, the fair use of AI, and the reform of global institutions. But the Iran war is expected to dominate. Observers say Mr. Modi may seek to present the BRICS summit as a platform for de-escalation and join Chinese President Xi Jinping in pressing Iran's President Masoud Pezeshkian to reopen the Strait of Hormuz.
5: Both India and China have a vested interest in the opening of the Straits of Hormuz. I'm sure the Chinese will use their heft to try and push the Iranians, but there are limits to what they can manage in all of that.
3: Experts say it's possible Iran will in turn push for any joint summit declaration to include condemnation of American actions in the war, which New Delhi will want to avoid. The Iran issue underscores a key tension within the bloc. Among members, there's no agreement on what the group is for.
6: Some members like China, Russia and Iran view BRICS as a counterweight to the West. But New Delhi believes the group should stay focused on boosting multilateral economic cooperation. Though one could argue that bringing in opposing voices into the same room is precisely the value of BRICS. In any case, New Delhi must proceed knowing that this gathering in New Delhi is going to be closely watched thousands of kilometers away by someone who's perhaps the biggest critic of the bloc, Donald Trump. Thank you very
3: much. The US president has called the group anti-American and has threatened 100% tariffs against member nations if they take any steps to reduce their dependence on the dollar, which Russia and China are in favor of. This puts New Delhi in a delicate situation. The US is one of its most important strategic and trade partners, and both countries are currently deep in complex trade negotiations. Some observers have downplayed these worries.
7: BRICS has been around for 20 years. This is the 18th summit. The Americans shouldn't have any concerns. Like I said, we all have overlapping memberships. Many of the BRICS members are part of the G20, where the United States is also present. They are chairing the G20 this year. So I think those concerns are overplayed.
3: Having both the Russian and the Chinese presidents at the summit will be a coup for New Delhi. It should, analysts say, bolster India's claim that it engages with everyone and picks no sides. But the need to keep the US trade deal on track and internal divisions that could test the bloc's unity are major challenges for India, even as it savors its moment on the diplomatic world stage. For CNA, I'm Neha Punia in New Delhi.
0: US President Donald Trump has declined Saudi Arabia's call to launch strikes on the Iran-backed Houthis after the group seized a key port in the Red Sea. Axios also reporting that US officials say Washington has no plans of taking action against the Houthis for now. Saudi Crown Prince Mohammed bin Salman reportedly made the request in a call to Mr. Trump after Houthi rebels captured a key port city in Yemen after fighting off Saudi-backed forces in Mocha. The seizure leaves the group only 75 kilometers away from the Bab al-Mandeb Strait. The strait links Asia and Europe and sees about 12% of the world's goods pass through. It's become a critical route for global oil supplies since shipping on the opposite side of the Arabian Peninsula via the Strait of Hormuz was disrupted by the US-Iran conflict. Military sources tell Reuters that the Houthis have reached the Red Sea islands of Hanish. They have been attacking ships passing through Bab el-Mandeb for years. But analysts say the latest advancement along the Yemeni coast would strengthen their ability to threaten shipping. The group, however, insists it poses no threat to international shipping. It reiterates Red Sea passage is safe for all vessels except Saudis. Saudi Arabia, the world's largest oil exporter, has largely relied on the route after the Persian Gulf was effectively closed. Meanwhile, Saudi-backed groups have reportedly carried out airstrikes on Houthi-controlled areas in Yemen in support of the pro-government forces. The attacks in the western Jaffa province come after Houthis launched missiles and drones at cities and oil facilities in southern Saudi Arabia. A Hong Kong court has sentenced three activists to between 5 and 7 years in prison for organizing decades of vigils in remembrance of the 1989 Tiananmen incident. Lee Chok-yan, Chow Hang-tung and Albert Ho were convicted of inciting subversion under the city's national security law. They could have been in prison for up to 10 years. The three were leaders of the so-called Hong Kong Alliance in support of patriotic democratic movements of China. The group organized a vigil in Hong Kong's Victoria Park for 3 decades. The annual event was the largest public remembrance of the Tiananmen incident in China. Today's sentencing marks the latest high-profile trials and penalties under the national security law, which was introduced by Beijing in the wake of the 2019 protests that rocked Hong Kong. China maintains the law is necessary to maintain stability. In February, former media tycoon Jimmy Lai was sentenced to 20 years in prison under the law. And just last week, activist Joshua Wong admitted guilt to instigating sanctions against Beijing and Hong Kong during the 2019 to 2022 protests. He's awaiting sentence for that crime. The Asia Business Update is next. Pressure is mounting on Washington to impose tougher rules on artificial intelligence after a researcher accuses Anthropic and OpenAI of racing ahead without AI safeguards. Plus, hundreds of luxury goods seized in Singapore's $3 billion money laundering case going under the hammer.
8: East Asia, a region steeped in history, now helping to write the future of our world.
9: From the corridors of power to the region's most remote corners, we'll break down the news driving some of the world's largest economies and explain why it matters.
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21: But on September 11, 2001, terror struck.
24: Jupiter, above everything, he loved being a father to our son. 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
0: Oil prices paring back gains in the Asian session after crossing $100 a barrel. Both crude oil benchmarks have hit their highest since mid-May and recorded their steepest increases in nearly 2 months amid the escalating conflict in the Middle East. Oil and gas shipments through the Strait of Hormuz remain far below pre-war levels. Traders are recalibrating the risk of escalation and duration of the conflict. Saudi Arabia said its crude oil production hit the lowest since 1990. And OPEC lowered its forecast for world oil demand growth this year, its fifth straight downward revision. Investor jitters over rising oil prices and the risk of higher inflation are weighing on Asian stock markets, with Tokyo and Seoul carrying most of those declines. India markets join the trading day on the back foot as rising oil prices and the widening Middle East war continue to spook investors. Both the Sensex and Nifty 50 falling nearly 1%. The Indian rupee on soft ground as well against the dollar. Traders say the central bank may be selling the dollar to prop up the local currency. India remains one of the world's fastest growing major economies, but its stock markets have struggled to keep pace with competing markets in Asia. The Sensex has fallen roughly 12% and the Nifty 50 losing about 10% since the start of the year. And foreign investors have been pulling money out. National Securities Depository data show foreign portfolio investors have withdrawn roughly $24 billion from Indian equities so far this year. Foreign ownership of NSE-listed companies has now fallen to 15%, a 17-year low. One recent survey by the Bank of America highlighted four concerns raised by global fund managers. They include India's limited exposure to the global AI trade, weaker growth expectations, higher valuations, and insufficient reform momentum. On valuations, Indian equities have historically commanded a premium because investors were willing to pay for superior structural growth. But that premium is now being challenged. And one of the clearest examples comes from the company at the heart of India's capital markets, the National Stock Exchange itself. NSE has cut the price range for its upcoming IPO to between roughly $18 and $19 a share from an earlier marketed range of about $21 to $22. Some top investors have trimmed the number of shares they intended to sell from nearly 149 million to about 126 million. That news has sent the share price of rival BSE down more than 3%. Still, there are signs that foreign investors have not given up on India. While overseas investors have been heavy sellers in the secondary market, they have continued putting money into IPOs and other primary market offerings. Over the 12 months through August, foreign institutional investors sold roughly $36 billion in the secondary market, but invested about $8 billion into primary issuance. Now, this suggests foreign capital is still willing to buy Indian companies, but it's becoming much more selective about which assets it owns and the price it pays. The surge in U.S. borrowing costs shows no sign of easing despite Washington's efforts to rein in long-term yields. Yields on U.S. government bonds due in 10 to 30 years remain near multi-year highs, with the 30-year yield hitting its highest level since 2007. That suggests U.S. Treasury Secretary Scott Bessent's expanded buyback plan did little to convince investors it can ease on long-term borrowing costs. The U.S. Treasury said it bought $5.2 billion of long-term debt. That falls short of the $6 billion target under a plan to triple the size of its buybacks from $2 billion per operation. Now, that idea here was for the U.S. government to step in as a buyer of bonds, strengthening prices and helping bring long-term yields down. But the U.S. Treasury bought less than what it announced, limiting the amount of support to bond markets. Another potential source of pressure on U.S. debt markets was President Trump's pledge to give every U.S. adult citizen a $5,000 dividend if Republicans win midterm elections. The proposal could cost Washington's coffers more than $1 trillion. Earlier, we spoke to Jeff Palmer, multi-asset CIO at Cohen & Steers, and he said inflation is just one of several factors pressuring treasuries.
1: I think one of the interesting things about the way that bond yields have behaved this year is I think it's also been in response to stronger growth, or at least really resilient growth. One of the things that we've seen over the last few years, there's been multiple supply shocks, supply chain challenges, concerns about tariffs last year, and growth in the U.S. and the rest of the world has actually held up quite well. So I think some of this is about growth. Some of it is, of course, about inflation. I think debt levels are a bit of a concern, but we've known about the higher levels of debt for some time. So I don't think that's the incremental issue that's probably been driving markets higher. I think the buybacks raise some challenges for markets, right? It suggests that Treasury is maybe a little bit concerned about the levels that we're at. That always tends to push markets towards those sorts of directions, especially like 5%, sort of these big levels. I think investors do find the higher levels of yields quite attractive, especially because real interest rates have risen. But there's also probably some underlying concerns about equity markets, higher valuations, and the desire to diversify portfolios a little bit.
0: China markets in the red since the opening bell. Investor sentiment weighed down by a combination of weak global market forecasts driven by soaring crude oil prices and ongoing domestic economic anxieties. The blockbuster debut of yet another Chinese chipmaker, Enflame Technology, doing little to push Shanghai shares up. Enflame's shares were up more than 200% at its debut in Shanghai. The Tencent-backed company is being touted as China's answer to Nvidia. It has raised more than $900 million in its IPO. Pressure is growing in Washington for tougher AI rules after researchers inside the industry raise concerns about the technology. Calls are intensifying for greater AI oversight, with lawmakers from both parties pushing for new safeguards. OpenAI itself says it supports national AI safety requirements amid concerns the technology could accelerate its own development. Congress has yet to agree on how far regulation should go. But increasingly, stark warnings from AI researchers are adding momentum to push for more safeguards as the technology becomes more powerful. Anthropic's former researcher Jacob Coxon accused the company and OpenAI of racing ahead without adequate safeguards. Another Anthropic scientist, Ivan Hubinger, backed his concerns, warning AI could threaten human survival. They are sounding alarms that powerful AI models could accelerate beyond human control.
2: Because we're crossing the threshold at which AI is capable of designing better AI, and standard models suggest that that means progress goes very quickly indeed. So we've handed off control of society to AI systems that perhaps have their own goals and don't particularly care if those goals are inconsistent with human flourishing or even human survival.
0: Despite the safety concerns, the push to advance AI is not slowing, and global competition is also intensifying. Anthropic has accused China's moonshot AI of secretly using its Claude models to gain an edge. Commercial opportunities also continue to expand. NVIDIA CEO Jensen Huang said cybersecurity could become AI's next major market. He sees AI increasingly used both to find software vulnerabilities and defend against the cyber attacks. And OpenAI is pushing into finance, launching a version of ChatGPT for investment bankers and researchers with built-in data from major financial providers. Grab drivers in Vietnam have called on colleagues to boycott the ride-hailing app this weekend to protest against the firm's commission rate, which they call excessive. Drivers have taken it to social media in recent days. They claim that Grab's new payment structure since July threatens their ability to earn a living wage, with deductions reaching as much as half of the fare. That means drivers would be left with net earnings of around 10 US cents per kilometer for motorcycle rides and around 23 cents per kilometer for car trips. And combined with fuel prices, maintenance and vehicle depreciation costs, drivers say the cut reduces too much of their earnings and called on Grab for more transparent policies. Grab says it is engaging with its drivers to understand their concerns as it aims to ensure service operations remain stable. The company remains one of Vietnam's largest ride-hailing operators and also runs food delivery and other digital services in the country. Singapore's True Fitness and True Yoga centres are undergoing liquidation and set to close. The True Singapore Group had faced a fiercely challenging market and rising costs in attracting customers, according to a bourse listing on Thursday evening. Its Hong Kong parent company declared the companies could no longer continue operating due to their liabilities. As of end August, the True Singapore Group owed its parent group more than 300 million Hong Kong dollars, or over 50 million Sing dollars. The companies began shuttering outlets on a Friday morning. They operate 10 centres island-wide. Some landlords had re-entered and repossessed the fitness centres as early as Wednesday evening. Some customers who took to social media said they were not informed of the closure earlier and only received a notice through the mobile app on Friday morning. In a social media post, President of the Consumers Association of Singapore confirmed that consumers were left with unused memberships and prepaid packages. He says 28 consumers have filed complaints reporting more than $63,000 in losses from unused services. The Consumer Protection Body is seeking clarification and more information for affected consumers. It also advised consumers to exercise caution when making large upfront payments for services. Singapore is set to auction off more than 600 luxury items forfeited in its largest ever money laundering case. The 10 offenders, all originally from China, were earlier convicted and deported after serving their sentences. Among the items now up for auction are a 15-carat diamond and a Chanel water bottle holder, with registered bidders getting a first look from Monday. CNA's Nadine Yam has a preview.
3: The Lafree Port Storage Facility is anything but typical. It is brimming with high security features like electronic monitoring and round-the-clock surveillance to safeguard these high-end luxury items. Over 1,000 pieces will go on auction. These were seized because of the link to the country's biggest money laundering case. Auction house Hot Lots will manage these assets from September this year to May next year.
4: The response has been huge, actually. Obviously, it's a story that has captured the Singapore nation highly over the last couple of years, and I think there's been a huge anticipation as to what is going to happen with all these items. So finally, we can see an end to that process.
3: From watches to jewellery to luxury handbags, there are over 600 items here in this room that are currently slated to go under the hammer in a series of timed online-only auctions. Public viewing slots are also limited and assigned only to registered bidders. And online bidding for luxury handbags and accessories will run till 20th September, while part one of the fine jewellery collection will have its bids closed on 27th September. Public viewing slots at Lafree Port, which begin from 14 September, are limited to 5 slots a day. Up to 15 people are allowed each time. The auction house says the response is beyond their expectations, given the high-profile origins of the items.
4: Sometimes provenance of an item can increase the value hugely. With this particular case, we weren't sure what the response would be, given the nature of the case.
3: The two upcoming auctions are estimated to bring in between 2.9 million and 3.9 million Singapore dollars in total. The proceeds will go to the government's consolidated fund. The next planned auction is set for November.
0: Ahead on Asia Now, Philippine firefighters enter a burnt-out ferry off the coast of Palawan as the search continues for more than 80 people who are missing.

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4: So what's the United Nations doing amidst this world of supreme chaos?
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7: Ms. Ching was very scary. She was ultra strict.

0: Completing this hour's top stories, Russian President Vladimir Putin arrives in India ahead of a BRICS summit as wars and an energy crisis dominate the agenda. Donald Trump rejects a Saudi request for U.S. strikes on the Iran-backed Houthis. This after the rebels seize a key port city in Yemen, boosting their ability to threaten shipping through the Bab al-Mandeb Strait. Three Hong Kong activists jailed for up to 7 years under the national security law for organizing decades of vigils commemorating the 1989 Tiananmen incident. Philippine firefighters are entering a burnt-out ferry more than a day after it caught fire off the coast of Palawan. Extreme heat and the risk of explosions had prevented rescuers to board the MV Junasta. Light smoke has continued to billow from the vessel more than 40 hours after the fire was first reported. More than 80 people are still missing. The Philippine Coast Guard says it remains hopeful. It pointed to previous operations when survivors were found even a week after a disaster. A total of 134 people were listed on the boat's manifest. 5 people died, while 43 have been rescued. The Coast Guard said 2 people listed on the manifest had clarified that they never actually boarded the ship. It also said the ship had undergone a safety inspection in March, and issues were found rectified soon after. The vessel had also passed pre-departure safety checks before it set sail. The Marine Industry Authority has launched an investigation to determine what caused the fire and verify whether safety standards were complied with. Authorities have not ruled out the possibility of overloading. Chinese President Xi Jinping has called for accountability after a cargo ship fire killed more than 24 people. State media say he wants resolute efforts to prevent another major incident. 25 people died in the fire, which raged for more than 3 hours. They were among 42 on board the Liberia-flagged Ocean Melody, which was undergoing repairs in a shipyard in Qingdao City. 5 people were injured, with the rest evacuated safely. Rescuers say some people were trapped in narrow gaps and flooded areas. The cause of the blaze is unclear. One witness said he did not hear any explosion. The shipyard is controlled by state-owned China State Shipbuilding Corporation, one of the world's largest shipbuilders. Malaysian Deputy Prime Minister Ahmad Zahid Hamidi is calling for an early general election, saying it's time for his party, UMNO, to reclaim a leading role in Malaysian politics. He made the call in his capacity as party president at UMNO's annual assembly in Kuala Lumpur. CNA senior correspondent Afifa Arifin reports.
1: At the opening of UMNO's annual assembly, party president Ahmad Zahid Hamidi made his clearest call yet for Malaysia's next general election to be held early.
2: Gelombang biru bukan hanya untuk menjadikan UMNO sebagai pelengkap kerajaan. 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
1: Mr. Zahid's speech repeatedly drew attention to criminal investigations, political blame, and what he called permanent political warfare, remarks that carried a clear political edge from a party sitting within the Madani government. But UMNO's wider message was one of renewed ambition. 8 years after UMNO lost a 61-year grip on federal power, Mr. Zahid says the party has rebuilt its confidence and must now prepare to win again. That means consolidating support at home through his Rumah Bangsa initiative, which invites former members back, while widening UMNO's options outside the party. This includes political cooperation without formal mergers, leaving the door open to closer ties with PAS ahead of the next election. But even as the party looks forward, one of UMNO's most emotive unresolved issues returned to the fore. On Friday, the Federal Territories Pardons Board deferred former Prime

0: Prime Minister and former UMNO President Najib Razak's application for a royal pardon to a future meeting.
1: Dan kami tetap mendukung institusi raja-raja. Kami tetap mendaulatkan raja-raja dan kami mengharapkan sesuatu yang terbaik yang akan diberikan kepada Datuk Seri Najib Tun Abdul Razak.
0: For now, Mr. Zahid is making clear what he wants UMNO's focus to turn to next, towards the coming electoral battle. The pressure for an early election is now coming from within the government itself, and it's likely to grow. UMNO has increased in strength and confidence from its recent electoral victories and increasingly sees GE16 as a chance to reclaim its leading role in Malaysian politics. Afif Arifin, CNA, Kuala Lumpur.
2: A scandal has hit a historic Thai temple in Ayutthaya. A senior monk and abbot of Wat Phuthaisawan has been arrested over allegations he embezzled and laundered nearly $3 million in temple funds. He's accused of transferring the money to a woman he reportedly had intimate relations with. She then allegedly had it converted into other assets. The 66-year-old was detained at his residence after the country's anti-corruption court issued a warrant for his arrest. Investigators found gold, jewellery and financial and property documents in the woman's home. Police claim more than 20 donation receipts were improperly issued under the temple's name over more than 2 years. Myanmar's leader Min Aung Hlaing is visiting Cambodia today for talks with acting head of state Hun Sen and Prime Minister Hun Manet. Phnom Penh says the visit highlights their cordial relations. Security, energy and transport cooperation are expected to dominate the talks. The trip will be Min Aung Hlaing's 9th foreign visit in under 4 months, as he seeks to shore up international recognition for his government. The Myanmar leader was in Vietnam last week. He has also visited Thailand, Laos, India and China since being inaugurated, following an election held by the military that seized power in a 2021 coup. The UN said the poll was neither free nor fair, and ASEAN has not recognized it. Vietnamese President Tô Lâm and French President Emmanuel Macron have signed a slate of new commercial deals, strengthening relations between the two countries. Tô Lâm was the guest of honor for the recently concluded International Space Summit in Paris. Ross Cullen filed this report for CNA.
3: Well, the International Space Summit has now concluded here in Paris after 2 days of discussions about exploration, the governance and regulation of space, and also advances in satellites and telecommunications. On Thursday, we heard from several Asian politicians, including the Indian Prime Minister Narendra Modi, speaking via video link, and the Japanese Minister for Economic Security, Kimi Onoda, gave an address here in the hall. The guest of honour was the Vietnamese President Tô Lâm, who is here on an official visit. And after he and Emmanuel Macron appeared here at the Space Summit, they then went to the Élysée Palace for official bilateral talks. Tô Lâm saying that the two countries have a very strong partnership, and he praised Emmanuel Macron for hosting the Space Summit, saying that space is of major strategic importance to many nations. Emmanuel Macron said that the two nations have a dynamic partnership that respects each other's strategic autonomies. The Vietnamese president has a very packed agenda. Not only was he appearing at the Space Summit and then at the Élysée Palace for official talks, he also took part in a France-Vietnam Business Council, and he also went to the suburbs of the French capital to pay his respects and lay a wreath at a statue of Ho Chi Minh. For CNA, I'm Ross Cullen in Paris.
2: Mass burials are continuing in Nepal more than 2 weeks after catastrophic flash floods swept through parts of the country. Nearly 50 victims were laid to rest yesterday. They were unidentified and known only by their number tags. At least 1,300 people are confirmed dead. More than 5,300 remain missing in Nepal and across the border in Tibet. The floods wiped out large stretches of villages and communities. A school where children once roamed is now replaced by stark silence, shoes marking what was possibly the path taken to flee from the floods. Scientists believe a massive glacier and a rock collapse triggered the flood. The UN's food agency is working to help affected farms recover using satellite technology to map cropland buried under the mud. It estimates 1,800 hectares of mostly paddy fields are damaged, equivalent to about 2,500 football fields.
4: So recovery isn't just about going back in and replacing seeds. We need to determine which fields can be brought back into production. How do we restore soils where that's needed? How do we repair drainage and irrigation systems? And how do we help farmers prepare for the next crop? If farmers miss the next planting season, the impact, frankly, of this flood will last far longer.
2: Ahead on Asia Now, facial scans, strict airport security, decades of war and constant surveillance. How 9/11, 25 years ago, changed the way we live now.
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0: 它慢慢变成越来越不可以控制。来 ，give me your handphone，give me your handphone， 看。
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10: From the untold stories of 9/11 to a chilling trail of murder and ages pushed beyond oil, uncover the powerful stories reshaping our world this September on CNA.
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10: 25 years after 9/11, unravel the story of those trapped inside Windows on the World, the iconic restaurant on the top floors of the World Trade Center's North Tower.
12: People were in the building. We had to race to get them out.
10: Accused of poisoning the victims with cyanide, Death Loans traces the deadly trail behind one of Thailand's most shocking murder cases.
13: Everyone was confused. How could this woman be a killer?
10: Across South and Southeast Asia, communities are pioneering a life without oil, using solar, biogas, electric vehicles, and local alternatives to build a cleaner, more resilient future.
14: Part of the inspiration is really the rising fuel costs.
10: This September on CNA.
15: For those who remember the world before September 11, 2001, much of life today can seem almost unrecognizable. The attacks 25 years ago transformed how we travel. It ushered in an age of mass surveillance and set in motion wars that are still shaping the Middle East. It also changed how entire communities in the U.S. are seen and treated. Mitch McCann filed this report for CNA from New York.
16: Facial recognition, baggage scanning and passenger screenings. At airports across the world, this is simply an everyday part of travelling. But the security surrounding modern air travel can be traced back to one morning 25 years ago. Before the attacks on America, international aviation security looked very different. Bottles of liquid were allowed, and America

0: This Federal Aviation Administration even allowed passengers to take blades of up to 4 inches on board aircraft.
1: A lot of people think 9/11 was a screening failure. It really wasn't. It was a policy failure to allow those items on a plane. Had those been discovered at the checkpoint when the hijackers came through, they simply would have been given right back to them because that's what the policy said.
0: That changed after 9/11. Just over 2 months after the attacks, Congress created the Transportation Security Administration, or TSA, taking passenger screening out of the airline's hands and putting it under federal control. It led to stringent new measures, such as the screening of all checked baggage, the expansion of the Federal Air Marshal Service, and reinforced cockpit doors. The new rules that America was quick to enforce were eventually rolled out globally.
1: We had the impetus to do it. It was our country that got attacked. But as the international bodies that provide standards for aviation operations, aviation security, International Civil Aviation Organization, as their standards changed, all the other countries had to come up to speed with that.
0: Washington's desire to avenge the attacks led to conflicts whose repercussions are still being felt around the world. Within weeks of 9/11, the US was at war in Afghanistan, where soldiers hunted Osama bin Laden, leader of Al-Qaeda and mastermind of the attacks. Less than 2 years later, the president had turned to preemptive action against other perceived threats, part of a wider war on terror. By 2003, he was accusing Iraq of pursuing weapons of mass destruction.
2: At this hour, American and coalition forces are in the early stages of military operations to disarm Iraq.
0: The Iraq War toppled dictator Saddam Hussein, but the resulting power struggle created an opportunity for Sunni insurgents who wanted to establish Islamist control. When neighboring Syria erupted in civil war, the group moved in, grew and rebranded as the Islamic State of Iraq and Syria, or ISIS. It became a brutal terror group responsible for killing and wounding tens of thousands of people globally. Today, thousands of ISIS-linked families are being held in camps across Syria, while the focus of ISIS has moved towards the Sahel in West Africa. In the last quarter of 2025, it was estimated that between 2,000 and 3,000 fighters were operating across countries like Mali, Burkina Faso, and Niger. America's war on terror also changed the way its intelligence agencies operated and interacted with the world.
3: Terrorism had been a function that the intelligence community had looked at for many years prior to that, especially in the years after the 1993 World Trade Center bombing, but it was never a priority one. It wasn't even priority two or three. Following September 11th, counterterrorism and exploring terrorism became almost the sole focus of the intelligence community.
0: In the years that followed, technological developments led to a new age of consumer surveillance, which, combined with masses of data and AI, has made it far easier than ever to be watched.
3: Surveillance has become much easier, frankly, because of the advances in technology, and also because we as citizens are more willingly sharing much more of our information that is much easier to now be consumed by authorities. Between social media, between our smartphones are constantly tracking us, between the ubiquitousness of public closed circuit camera television systems.
0: 9/11 also influenced how many immigrant communities were viewed in the US. Once embraced by their fellow New Yorkers, Muslims, South Asians, and Sikhs became targets.
4: There were attacks on houses of worship spanning immigrant, South Asian, Arab, Sikh communities. There was a huge level of hate violence. I lived in Queens in a very immigrant-heavy neighborhood, and I went to the deli at the end, or the fruit market at the end of my block, and it was the first time that I had ever experienced people looking at me in a particular way. It was very clear, clearly indicated and intended to convey their suspicion of me.
0: Suman Raghunathan says the treatment communities were subjected to has grown into many of the strict policies that followed even more than a decade after, from the 2017 Muslim ban to the current ICE response on America's streets.
4: all the backlash that continued to manifest after September 11th has, of course, opened the door to what is happening today, to a level of racial profiling promulgated by the government, the federal government, that is intended to chip away at the rights, the sense of safety.

0: And also the sense of belonging of a huge, of tens of millions of Americans.
1: A quarter century on from that day, the world has changed in profound ways. 9/11 transformed the way we fly. It triggered wars with consequences still felt today. It led to increased surveillance and communities being watched with suspicion. Those changes have shaped the past 25 years, long enough for some to remember the world before them, and for a whole generation to know nothing else. For CNA, I'm Mitch McCann in New York.
2: More than 600 children in Indonesia were exposed to violent extremism on social media this year, fueling concerns over online content. The country is now preparing a regional action plan to counter this, expected to be launched early next year. CNA senior correspondent Saifu Bari Ismail reports.
3: Gaming centres are surging in popularity among the younger generation, transforming gaming from an isolated at-home activity into a shared social experience. It's reshaping how they form friendships and build communities.
4: Popular gaming culture spreads to outlying communities in Bekasi West, Java. Gaming centres like this give young people a more immersive experience with each console connected to a large screen and enhanced by powerful sound effects.
3: Experts say gaming doesn't make young people violent, but repeated exposure to harmful content can pose risks to those who are vulnerable. In November last year, 96 people were injured when explosive devices went off on a school campus. Police identified the perpetrator as a 17-year-old who was part of an online true crime community focused on real-life violent crimes. Investigators say he had suffered a long-term psychological trauma linked to chronic bullying and social isolation. Indonesia's counter-terrorism unit, Densus 88, identified more than 600 children exposed to violent extremism on social media and other online platforms in the first 8 months of 2026. The children aged 11 to 18 were identified across 34 Indonesian provinces.
5: Peran Densus di sini baru memetakan dan memang mendistribusikan hasil pemetaan tersebut. 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Harus melibatkan multi-agensi.
3: Analysts say such cases reflect a broader shift in how young people are drawn to violent extremism.
6: In the past, it is easier for us to security analysts to understand the landscape because these individuals link into specific group. So we can understand like what is JI. But now the identity formation of those who get involved in violent extremism taking place in social media, this individual sample so many different ideas, inspirations coming from different media. We call it fast food terrorism because like eating fast food, you know, you can select and choose very fast.
3: For some young people, the attraction may be less about ideology and more about connecting with others who share their grievances and experiences. Siti Darujatul Alia has worked with troubled young people for more than a decade. She shares her experience with Indonesia's National Counterterrorism Agency and Police Counterterrorism Unit Special Detachment 88 as they grapple with the evolving threat of violent extremism.
7: Dulu waktu zaman traditional violence ya, kita melihat ada banyak kasus sebenarnya ya, dan dulu memang motivasinya agama, kan murni hanya agama ya. 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
3: Indonesia's Women's Empowerment and Child Protection Ministry is among the agencies helping rehabilitate children exposed to violent extremism. But officials say prevention must also begin at home, with parents taking a more active role in their children's lives, particularly online.
8: Dari kasus yang kami tangani, kami belajar ya, antara lain bahwa banyak faktor yang menjadi pendorong anak terpapar paham-paham ekstremisme, tidak hanya dalam masa mencari jati diri, tapi juga pengasuhan yang tidak layak ya, yang orang tuanya tidak mampu melakukan pendampingan ketika anak ini berinteraksi di dunia maya. Dan ternyata ini pengaruhnya yang paling besar.
3: But authorities say the challenge extends beyond Indonesia's borders. As coordinator of ASEAN's counter-terrorism efforts, Indonesia is drafting a new long-term regional action plan to prevent and counter violent extremism.
9: Isu ini juga dihadapi oleh negara-negara lain di kawasan, tidak hanya Indonesia, tapi mungkin juga kita kemarin sudah melihat bagaimana kasus yang ada di Filipina, kemudian mungkin di Singapura. 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
3: Earlier this year, Indonesia enacted a landmark law to protect children online. But as the fight against violent extremism shifts online, the challenge is preventing digital influences from spilling over into real-world violence. Saifulbar Ismail, CNA, Bekasi, Indonesia.
2: 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Russia's president arrives in India ahead of a BRICS summit as wars and an energy crisis dominate the agenda.

0: Blockade of the Strait of Hormuz has disrupted oil, fertilizer, and gas supplies across South Asia.
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3: The LPG crisis has hit the restaurants really hard.
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8: The first thing in the morning as Asia wakes up to a new day. Get up to speed with major events shaping lives in the region and other parts of the world.
9: Putting things in perspective with eye-opening reports and expert analysis as a new era of global politics breeds power struggles and shifting alliances.
8: We get to the heart of the matter and take stock of the issues you're invested in with on-the-ground reports and wall-to-wall coverage. Viewing it all from a regional lens because we put Asia first.

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1: It's 3 p.m. in Singapore and Hong Kong, 12:30 in New Delhi, 2 o'clock in Jakarta. I'm Genevieve Wu. At this hour, Vladimir Putin arrives in India ahead of a BRICS summit as wars and an energy crisis dominate their agenda. The Russian leader is due to meet Prime Minister Narendra Modi later today. Donald Trump rejects a Saudi request for U.S. strikes on the Iran-backed Houthis. This after the rebels seize a key port city in Yemen, boosting their ability to threaten shipping through the Bab al-Mandab Strait. Three Hong Kong activists jailed for up to 7 years under the national security law for organizing decades of vigils commemorating the 1989 Tiananmen incident.

0: Russian President Vladimir Putin has arrived in New Delhi for the 11-member BRICS summit. He's due to hold talks with Indian Prime Minister Narendra Modi this afternoon. This is the first time Mr. Putin's attending a BRICS summit abroad since Russia's full-scale invasion of Ukraine in 2022. He recently met with the Indian leader on the sidelines of the Shanghai Cooperation Organization summit in Kyrgyzstan. This weekend's BRICS summit is unfolding under the shadow of the ongoing Middle East conflict. It comes more than 6 months after the US and Israel launched attacks on Iran, which is a BRICS member. For host nation India, the summit presents a delicate balancing act of maintaining cohesion within an expanding BRICS bloc while preserving its key economic and strategic ties with Washington. Ishan Garg is tracking this story for CNA. He tells us what's likely to be on the agenda when Prime Minister Modi and President Putin meet later today.
1: Trade, investment, economics, as you pointed out, are certainly going to be very high on the agenda. And Russia also says that it wants to discuss the issues of transportation also with New Delhi, potentially looking at ways in which India and Russia can connect their coastal areas, especially India's eastern coast, to Russia's far east side. The two countries have already been working on multiple projects, including connecting Russia's Vladivostok port to India's eastern coastline. But of course, defense is going to be one of the bigger items on the agenda. We understand that Russia is trying to push for at least five more units of S-400 missile defense system. There's also going to be a talks about upgrading nearly 260 fighter jets that India has already purchased from Russia. These Sukhoi fighter jets, which Russia now wants to convert into Super Sukhois by adding more firepower to them. On top of that, we understand that there is going to be a broader conversation along how India and Russia can move into less of a procurement style of defense partnership and more of a joint production and possibly even joint development down the line type of defense partnership. But of course, the war in Ukraine is likely to loom all over the talks. We understand just days ago, Prime Minister Narendra Modi had called for moving away from endless wars to the end of war. And we understand this could also be highlighted once again when Prime Minister Modi meets President Vladimir Putin.
0: Experts say the ongoing war in Iran presents Mr. Modi with a dilemma. He must build consensus within the bloc on shared challenges without antagonizing the U.S. as New Delhi negotiates a trade deal with Washington. Nia Punia reports for CNA.
2: Opening remarks ke liye.
3: The last time India chaired the BRICS summit, in 2021, the world was under COVID lockdown, and the group only had five members: Brazil, Russia, India, China, and South Africa. 5 years on, New Delhi readies to host once more, this time an enlarged BRICS with 11 member nations. But as the bloc expands, it's also become more fragmented. At the foreign ministers' meeting in May, internal divisions over the Iran war, notably between Iran and the UAE, resulted in a failure to produce a joint declaration despite intensive diplomacy.
4: The expansion of BRICS, which was an achievement a few years back, may not look like a significant achievement now. I think India's attempt, therefore, has been to focus on areas which can respond to those challenges that are emerging for BRICS members, but also for the larger global South.
3: BRICS members now account for 40% of the global economy and nearly half the world's population. At the summit, Prime Minister Narendra Modi will likely urge practical cooperation on key issues, such as supply chain and energy security disruptions, the fair use of AI, and the reform of global institutions. But the Iran war is expected.

0: expected to dominate. Observers say Mr. Modi may seek to present the BRICS summit as a platform for de-escalation and join Chinese President Xi Jinping in pressing Iran's President Masoud Pezeshkian to reopen the Strait of Hormuz.
1: Both India and China have a vested interest in the opening of the Straits of Hormuz. I'm sure the Chinese will use their heft to try and push the Iranians, but there are limits to what they can manage in all of that.
0: Experts say it's possible Iran will in turn push for any joint summit declaration to include condemnation of American actions in the war, which New Delhi will want to avoid. The Iran issue underscores a key tension within the bloc. Among members, there's no agreement on what the group is for.
2: Some members like China, Russia and Iran view BRICS as a counterweight to the West. But New Delhi believes the group should stay focused on boosting multilateral economic cooperation. Though one could argue that bringing in opposing voices into the same room is precisely the value of BRICS. In any case, New Delhi must proceed knowing that this gathering in New Delhi is going to be closely watched thousands of kilometers away by someone who's perhaps the biggest critic of the bloc, Donald Trump. Thank you very
0: much. The US president has called the group anti-American and has threatened 100% tariffs against member nations if they take any steps to reduce their dependence on the dollar, which Russia and China are in favor of. This puts New Delhi in a delicate situation. The US is one of its most important strategic and trade partners, and both countries are currently deep in complex trade negotiations. Some observers have downplayed these worries.
3: BRICS has been around for 20 years. This is the 18th summit. The Americans shouldn't have any concerns. Like I said, we all have overlapping memberships. Many of the BRICS members are part of the G20, where the United States is also present. They are chairing the G20 this year. So I think those concerns are overplayed.
0: Having both the Russian and the Chinese presidents at the summit will be a coup for New Delhi. It should, analysts say, bolster India's claim that it engages with everyone and picks no sides. But the need to keep the US trade deal on track and internal divisions that could test the bloc's unity are major challenges for India, even as it savors its moment on the diplomatic world stage. For CNA, I'm Neha Punia in New Delhi.
4: U.S. President Donald Trump has declined Saudi Arabia's call to launch strikes on the Iran-backed Houthis after the group seized a key port in the Red Sea. Axios also reporting that U.S. officials say Washington has no plans of taking action against the Houthis for now. Saudi Crown Prince Mohammed bin Salman reportedly made the request in a call to Mr. Trump. The seizure puts the Houthis just 75 kilometers away from the Bab el-Mandab Strait. The strait links Asia and Europe and sees about 12% of the world's goods pass through. It's become a critical route for global oil supplies since shipping on the opposite side of the peninsula, the Strait of Hormuz, was disrupted by the US-Iran conflict. Military sources tell Reuters that the Houthis have reached the Red Sea islands of Hanish. They have been attacking ships passing through Bab el-Mandab for years. But analysts say the latest advancement along the Yemeni coast would strengthen their ability to threaten shipping. The group, however, insists it poses no threat to international shipping. It reiterates Red Sea passage is safe for all vessels except Saudis. Saudi Arabia, the world's largest oil exporter, has largely relied on the route after the Persian Gulf was effectively closed. Meanwhile, the Saudi-backed groups have reportedly carried out airstrikes on Houthi-controlled areas in Yemen in support of the pro-government forces. The attacks in the western Jaffa province come after the Houthis launched missiles and drones at cities and oil facilities in southern Saudi Arabia. A Hong Kong court has sentenced three activists to between 5 and 7 years in prison for organizing decades of vigils in remembrance of the 1989 Tiananmen incident. Lee Chuk-yan, Chow Hang Tong and Albert Ho were convicted of inciting subversion under the city's national security law. They could have been in prison for up to 10 years. The three were leaders of the so-called Hong Kong Alliance in support of patriotic democratic movements of China. The group organized a vigil in Hong Kong's Victoria Park for 3 decades. The annual event

0: event was the largest public remembrance of the Tiananmen incident in China. Today's sentencing marks the latest high-profile trials and penalties under the national security law, which was introduced by Beijing in the wake of the 2019 protests that rocked Hong Kong. China maintains the law is necessary to maintain stability. In February, former media tycoon Jimmy Lai was sentenced to 20 years in prison under the law. Just last week, activist Joshua Wong admitted guilt to instigating sanctions against Beijing and Hong Kong during the 2019 to 2022 protests. He's awaiting sentence for that crime. Your Asia business update is next. Australia's busiest airport warns of months-long disruptions amid chronic staffing shortage, with reportedly at least six near misses since July. Gym-goers and yoga practitioners in Singapore left in the dark after True Fitness shutters all 10 outlets in the country.
1: From the untold stories of 9/11 to a chilling trail of murder and Asia's push beyond oil, uncover the powerful stories reshaping our world this September on CNA.
2: I thought I was going to die.
1: 25 years after 9/11, unravel the story of those trapped inside Windows on the World, the iconic restaurant on the top floors of the World Trade Center's North Tower.
3: People were in the building. We had to race to get them out.
1: Accused of poisoning the victims with cyanide, Death Loans traces the deadly trail behind one of Thailand's most shocking murder cases.
4: Everyone was confused. How could this woman be a killer?
1: Across South and Southeast Asia, communities are pioneering a life without oil, using solar, biogas, electric vehicles, and local alternatives to build a cleaner, more resilient future.
5: Part of the inspiration is really the rising fuel costs.
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11: ตอนแรกมีคดีแค่1 2 3มันกลายเป็น8เป็น10แต่ผมคิดว่า30กว่าคน
12: Thai authorities have arrested who they believe is the most prolific serial killer in the nation's history.
4: How could this woman be a killer?
11: พอยืมเงินในวงแชร์ก็ไม่มีตังค์ใช้คืนในเมื่อไม่มีเงินใช้นี่จะทำยังไง
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1: Watch Death Loans Thailand's Cyanide Murders on demand at cna.asia
0: Oil prices paring back gains in the Asian session after crossing $100 a barrel. Both crude oil benchmarks have hit their highest since mid-May and recorded their steepest increases in nearly 2 months amid the escalating conflict in the Middle East. Oil and gas shipments through the Strait of Hormuz remain far below pre-war levels. Traders are recalibrating the risk of escalation and duration of the conflict. Saudi Arabia said its crude oil production hit the lowest since 1990. And OPEC lowered its forecast for world oil demand growth this year, its fifth straight downward revision. Investor jitters over rising oil prices and the risk of higher inflation are weighing on Asian stock markets, with Tokyo and Seoul carrying most of those declines. India markets joining the trading day on the back foot as rising oil prices and the widening Middle East war continue to spook investors. The Indian rupee on soft ground as well against the dollar. Traders say the central bank may be selling the dollar to prop up the local currency. India remains one of the world's fastest growing major economies, but its stock market has struggled to keep pace with competing markets in Asia. The Sensex has fallen roughly 12% and the Nifty 50 losing about 10% since the start of the year. And foreign investors have been pulling money out. National Securities Depository data show foreign portfolio investors have withdrawn roughly $24 billion from Indian equities so far this year. Foreign ownership of NSE-listed companies has now fallen to a 17-year low. A recent survey by the Bank of America highlighted four concerns raised by global fund managers. They include India's limited exposure to the global AI trade, weaker growth expectations, high valuations, and insufficient reform momentum. On valuations, Indian equities have historically commanded a premium because investors were willing to pay for superior structural growth. But that premium is now being challenged, and one of the clearest examples comes from the company at the heart of India's capital markets, the National Stock Exchange itself. NSE has cut the price range for its upcoming IPO to between roughly $18 and $19 a share from an earlier marketed range of about $21 to $22. Some top investors have trimmed the number of shares they intended to sell from nearly 149 million to about 126 million. Now, that news has sent the share price of rival BSE down more than 3%. Still, there are signs that foreign investors have not given up on India. While overseas investors have been heavy sellers in the secondary market, they have continued putting money into IPOs and other primary market offerings. Over the 12 months through August, foreign institutional investors sold roughly $36 billion in the secondary market, but invested about $8 billion into primary issuance. This suggests foreign capital is still willing to buy Indian companies, but it's becoming much more selective about which assets it owns and the price it pays. The surge in U.S. borrowing costs shows no sign of easing despite Washington's efforts to rein in long-term yields. Yields on U.S. government bonds due in 10 to 30 years remained at near multi-year highs, with the 30-year yield hitting its highest level since 2007. Now, that suggests U.S. Treasury Secretary Scott Bessent's expanded buyback plan did little to convince investors it can ease pressure on long-term borrowing costs. The U.S. Treasury said it bought $5.2 billion of long-term debt. Now, that falls short of the $6 billion target under a plan to triple the size of its buybacks from $2 billion per operation. The idea here was for the U.S. government to step in as a buyer of bonds, strengthening prices and helping bring long-term yields down. But the U.S. Treasury bought less than what it announced, limiting the amount of support to bond markets. Another potential source of pressure on U.S. debt markets was President Trump's pledge to give every U.S. adult citizen a $5,000 dividend if Republicans win midterm elections. The proposal could cost Washington's coffers more than $1 trillion. China markets in the red since the opening bell. Investor sentiment weighed down by a combination of weak global market forecasts driven by soaring crude oil prices and ongoing domestic economic anxieties. The blockbuster debut of yet another Chinese chipmaker, Enflame Technology, doing little to push Shanghai shares up. Enflame shares closed almost 175% higher on its first day in Shanghai. The Tencent-backed company is being touted as China's answer to Nvidia. It has raised more than $300 million in its IPO. Pressure is growing in Washington for tougher AI rules after researchers inside the industry raised concerns about the technology. Calls are intensifying for greater AI oversight, with lawmakers from both parties pushing for new safeguards. OpenAI itself says it supports national AI safety requirements amid concerns the technology could accelerate its own development. Congress has yet to agree on how far regulation should go. But increasingly, stark warnings from AI researchers are adding momentum to push for more safeguards as the technology becomes more powerful. Anthropic's former researcher Jacob Coxon accused the company and OpenAI of racing ahead without adequate safeguards. Another Anthropic scientist, Evan Hubinger, backed his concerns, warning AI could threaten human survival. They are sounding alarms that powerful AI models could accelerate beyond human control.
14: Because we're crossing the threshold at which AI is capable of designing better AI, and standard models suggest that that means progress goes very quickly indeed. So we've handed off control of society to AI systems that perhaps have their own goals and don't particularly care if those goals are inconsistent with human flourishing or even human survival.
0: Despite the safety concerns, the push to advance AI is not slowing, and global competition is also intensifying. Anthropic has accused China's moonshot AI of secretly using its Claude model to gain an edge. Commercial opportunities also continue to expand. NVIDIA CEO Jensen Huang said cybersecurity could become AI's next major market. He sees AI increasingly used both to find software vulnerabilities and defend against cyber attacks. And OpenAI is pushing into finance, launching a version of ChatGPT for investment bankers and researchers with built-in data from major financial providers. Sydney Airport faced multiple flight cancellations and major delays this morning as Australia's air traffic controller provider continues struggling with worker shortages, which they say could take months to address. Air Services Australia says it plans to shore up staffing by March after a string of incidents, including at least six near misses at Sydney Airport since late July. Investigations are ongoing. Reuters revealed last week that two Qantas aircraft nearly collided in July, with several air traffic controllers reportedly flagged as being at high risk of fatigue. The staffing crisis was felt again this morning when a shortage of controllers caused around 14 flight cancellations and delays of more than 1 hour. Conditions have since improved, with flights back on schedule. Air Services Australia says 8 of its 49 Sydney controllers are unavailable due to long-term absences, leaving little capacity to cover unexpected staff shortages. Grab drivers in Vietnam have called on colleagues to boycott the ride-hailing app this weekend to protest against the firm's commission rate, which they call excessive. Drivers have taken to social media in recent days. They claim that Grab's new payment structure since July threatens their ability to earn a living wage, with deductions reaching as much as half of the fare. That means drivers would be left with net earnings of around 10 US cents per kilometre for motorcycle rides and around 23 cents per kilometre for car trips. Combined with fuel prices, maintenance and vehicle depreciation costs, drivers say the cut reduces too much of their earnings and called on Grab for more transparent policies. Grab says it is engaging with its drivers to understand their concerns as it aims to ensure service operations remain stable. The company remains one of Vietnam's largest ride-hailing operators and also runs food delivery and other digital services in the country. Singapore's True Fitness and True Yoga centres are undergoing liquidation and set to close. The True Singapore Group had faced a fiercely challenging market and a rising cost in attracting customers, according to a bourse listing on Thursday evening. Its Hong Kong parent company declared the companies could no longer operate due to their liabilities. As of end August, the True Singapore Group owed its parent group more than 300 million Hong Kong dollars, or over 50 million Sing dollars. The companies began shuttering outlets on Friday morning. They operate 10 centres island-wide. Some landlords have re-entered and repossessed the fitness centres as early as Wednesday evening. Some customers who took to social media said they were not informed of the closure earlier and only received a notice through their mobile app on Friday morning. In a social media post, the president of the Consumers Association of Singapore confirmed that consumers were left with the unused memberships and prepaid packages. He says 28 consumers have filed complaints, reporting more than $63,000 in losses from unused services. The Consumer Protection Body is seeking clarification and more information for affected customers. It also advised consumers to exercise caution when making large upfront payments for services. Singapore is set to auction off more than 600 luxury items forfeited in its largest ever money laundering case. The 10 offenders, all originally from China, were earlier convicted and deported after serving their sentences. Among the items now up for auction are a 15-carat diamond and a Chanel water bottle holder, with registered bidders getting a first look from Monday. CNA's Nadine Yam has a preview.
15: The Lafree Port storage facility is anything but typical. It is brimming with high security features like electronic monitoring and round-the-clock surveillance to safeguard these high-end luxury items. Over 1,000 pieces will go on auction. These were seized because of the link to the country's biggest money laundering case. Auction house Hot Lots will manage these assets from September this year to May next year.
16: The response has been huge, actually. Obviously, it's a story that has captured the Singapore nation highly over the last couple of years, and I think there's been a huge anticipation as to what is going to happen with all these items. So finally, we can see an end to that process.
15: From watches to jewellery to luxury handbags, there are over 600 items here in this room that are currently slated to go under the hammer in a series of timed online-only auctions. Public viewing slots are also limited and assigned only to registered bidders. And online bidding for luxury handbags and accessories will run till 20th September, while part one of the fine jewellery collection will have its bids closed on 27th September.
17: Public viewing slots at Lafree Port, which begin from 14 September, are limited to 5 slots a day. Up to 15 people are allowed each time. The auction house says the response is beyond their expectations, given the high-profile origins of the items.
16: Sometimes provenance of an item can increase the value hugely. With this particular case, we weren't sure what the response would be, given the nature of the case.
17: The two upcoming auctions are estimated to bring in between 2.9 million and 3.9 million Singapore dollars in total. The proceeds will go to the government's consolidated fund. The next planned auction is set for November.
0: Ahead on Asia Now, Philippine firefighters enter a burnt-out ferry off the coast of Palawan as the search continues for dozens missing.

0: ideas, aspirations and attitudes of Singaporeans are changing the nation that raised them.
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8: 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She was ultra strict.
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9: She probably started laughing. Or maybe you'll school me. 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
7: I've never ever said thank you.
10: Sorry guys, I'm going to get some coffee. Y'all want?
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12: Nice to see you again, Miss Ching.

0: 1950s. This after the rebels seized a key port city in Yemen, boosting their ability to threaten shipping through the Bab el-Mandeb Strait. Three Hong Kong activists jailed for up to 7 years under the national security law for organizing decades of vigils commemorating the 1989 Tiananmen incident. Chinese President Xi Jinping has called for accountability after a cargo ship fire killed more than 24 people. State media say he wants resolute efforts to prevent another major incident. 25 people died in the fire, which raged for more than 3 hours. They were among 42 on board the Liberia-flagged Ocean Melody, which was undergoing repairs at a shipyard in Qingdao City. 5 people were injured, with the rest evacuated safely. Rescuers say some people were trapped in narrow gaps and flooded areas. The cause of the blaze is unclear. One witness said he did not hear any explosion. The shipyard is controlled by state-owned China State Shipbuilding Corporation, one of the world's largest shipbuilders. Philippine firefighters are entering a burnt-out ferry more than a day after it caught fire off the coast of Palawan. Extreme heat and the risk of explosions had prevented rescuers to board the MV June Aster. Light smoke has continued to billow from the vessel more than 40 hours after the fire was first reported. More than 80 people are still missing. The Philippine Coast Guard says it remains hopeful, but frustrated families of those still unaccounted for are demanding answers. Some gather outside the ferry operator's office in Manila after failing to get information about their loved ones.
1: Ang panawagan ko lang po, sana gawa naman nila ng aksyon. Gawa nila ng ano, kasi hanggang ngayon wala pa pong update na binibigay sila. Nag-aantay kami sa tawag nila. Ngayon tatawagan po sila, hindi sila sumasagot. Paano po namin malaman kung ano na po ang naging ano nila, ginagawa nila?
0: A total of 134 people were listed on the boat's manifest. 5 people died, while 43 have been rescued. The Coast Guard said 2 people listed on the manifest had clarified that they never actually boarded the ship. It also said the ship passed safety checks before setting sail. Authorities are investigating the cause of the fire and whether safety standards were followed. They have not ruled out overloading. Philippine Vice President Sara Duterte has secured a delay in court proceedings over alleged threats against President Ferdinand Marcos Jr. and his family. She was due to enter a plea today. The case stems from comments Ms. Duterte made in 2024. She said she had instructed an assassin to kill President Marcos, his wife and his cousin, former House Speaker Martin Romualdez, if she herself were killed. Ms. Duterte said her remarks were taken out of context. She posted bail last weekend and could face up to 6 months in prison if convicted. The case adds to the vice president's legal troubles as she faces an impeachment trial in the Senate. It could also complicate a possible run for president in 2028. Malaysian Deputy Prime Minister Ahmad Zahid Hamidi is calling for an early general election, saying it's time for his party UMNO to reclaim a leading role in Malaysian politics. CNA senior correspondent Afifa Arifin reports.
2: At the opening of UMNO's annual assembly, party president Ahmad Zahid Hamidi made his clearest call yet for Malaysia's next general election to be held early.
3: Gelombang biru bukan hanya untuk menjadikan UMNO sebagai penegak kerajaan. 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
2: Mr. Zahid's speech repeatedly drew attention to criminal investigations, political blame, and what he called permanent political warfare. Remarks that carried a clear political edge from a party sitting within the

0: Adani government. But UMNO's wider message was one of renewed ambition. 8 years after UMNO lost a 61-year grip on federal power, Mr. Zahid says the party has rebuilt its confidence and must now prepare to win again. That means consolidating support at home through his Rumah Bangsa initiative, which invites former members back, while widening UMNO's options outside the party. This includes political cooperation without formal mergers, leaving the door open to closer ties with PAS ahead of the next election. But even as the party looks forward, one of UMNO's most emotive unresolved issues returned to the fore. On Friday, the Federal Territories Pardons Board deferred former Prime Minister and former UMNO President Najib Razak's application for a royal pardon to a future meeting.
1: Dan kami tetap mendukung institusi raja-raja. Kami tetap mendaulatkan raja-raja dan kami mengharapkan sesuatu yang terbaik yang akan diberikan kepada Datuk Seri Najib Tun Abdul Razak.
0: For now, Mr. Zahid is making clear what he wants UMNO's focus to turn to next, towards the coming electoral battle. The pressure for an early election is now coming from within the government itself, and it's likely to grow. UMNO has increased in strength and confidence from its recent electoral victories and increasingly sees GE16 as a chance to reclaim its leading role in Malaysian politics. Afif Arifin, CNA, Kuala Lumpur.
2: Myanmar's leader Min Aung Hlaing is visiting Cambodia today for talks with acting head of state Hun Sen and Prime Minister Hun Manet. Phnom Penh says that the visit highlights their cordial relations. Security, energy and transport cooperation are expected to dominate the talks. The trip will be Min Aung Hlaing's 9th foreign visit in under 4 months as he seeks to shore up international recognition for his government. The Myanmar leader was in Vietnam last week. He has also visited Thailand, Laos, India and China since being inaugurated following an election held by the military that seized power in 2021 coup. The UN said the poll was neither fair nor free and ASEAN has not recognised it. Vietnamese President Tô Lâm and French President Emmanuel Macron have signed a slate of new commercial deals strengthening relations between the two countries. Tô Lâm was the guest of honour for the recently concluded International Space Summit in Paris. Ross Cullen Father's report for CNA.
3: Well, the International Space Summit has now concluded here in Paris after 2 days of discussions about exploration, the governance and regulation of a space, and also advances in satellites and telecommunications. On Thursday, we heard from several Asian politicians, including the Indian Prime Minister Narendra Modi, speaking via video link, and the Japanese Minister for Economic Security, Kimi Onoda, gave an address here in the hall. The guest of honour was the Vietnamese President Tô Lâm, who is here on an official visit. And after he and Emmanuel Macron appeared here at the Space Summit, they then went to the Élysée Palace for official bilateral talks. Tô Lâm saying that the two countries have a very strong partnership. And he praised Emmanuel Macron for hosting the Space Summit, saying that space is of major strategic importance to many nations. Emmanuel Macron said that the two nations have a dynamic partnership that respects each other's strategic autonomies. The Vietnamese president has a very packed agenda. Not only was he appearing at the Space Summit and then at the Élysée Palace for official talks, he also took part in a France-Vietnam Business Council, and he also went to the suburbs of the French capital to pay his respects and lay a wreath at a statue of Ho Chi Minh. For CNA, I'm Ross Cullen in Paris.
2: A scandal has hit a historic Thai temple in Ayutthaya. A senior monk and abbot of Wat Phut Thai Sawan has been arrested over allegations he embezzled and laundered nearly $3 million in temple funds. He's accused of transferring the money to a woman he reportedly had intimate relations with. She then allegedly had it converted into other assets. The 66-year-old monk was detained at his residence. Police claim more than 20 donation receipts were improperly issued under the temple's name over more than 2 years. Ahead on Asia Now, facial scans, strict airport security,

0: decades of war and constant surveillance, how 9/11, 25 years ago, changed the way we live now.
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11: The blockade of the Strait of Hormuz has disrupted oil, fertilizer, and gas supplies across South Asia.
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24: This border is getting busier. Vietnam wants a bigger slice of China's durian market.
25: I'm trying to look for Vietnamese durian, but it's quite difficult to find.
26: Vietnamese growers are stepping up the competition.
27: But it's a soft, crunchy texture to it.
26: But it's not just fruit on the move. People, cultures, and opportunities are flowing both ways too. Who will reap the rewards? Wednesday on CNA.
0: For those who remember the world before September 11, 2001, much of life today can seem almost unrecognizable. The attacks 25 years ago transformed how we travel. It ushered in an age of mass surveillance and set in motion wars still shaping the Middle East. Mitch McCann filed this report for CNA from New York.
22: Facial recognition, baggage scanning, and passenger screenings. At airports across the world, this is simply an everyday part of travelling. But the security surrounding modern air travel can be traced back to one morning 25 years ago. Before the attacks on America, international aviation security looked very different. Bottles of liquid were allowed, and America's Federal Aviation Administration even allowed passengers to take blades of up to 4 inches on board aircraft.
28: A lot of people think 9/11 was a screening failure. It really wasn't. It was a policy failure to allow those items on a plane. Had those been discovered at the checkpoint when the hijackers came through, they simply would have been given right back to them because that's what the policy said.
22: That changed after 9/11. Just over 2 months after the attacks, Congress created the Transportation Security Administration, or TSA, taking passenger screening out of the airlines' hands and putting it under federal control. It led to stringent new measures, such as the screening of all checked baggage, the expansion of the Federal Air Marshal Service, and reinforced cockpit doors. The new rules that America was quick to enforce were eventually rolled out globally.
28: we had the impetus to do it. It was our country that got attacked. But as the international bodies that provide standards for aviation operations, aviation security, International Civil Aviation Organization, as their standards changed, all the other countries had to come up to speed with that.
22: Washington's desire to avenge the attacks led to conflicts whose repercussions are still being felt around the world. Within weeks of 9/11, the US was at war in Afghanistan, where soldiers hunted Osama bin Laden, leader of Al-Qaeda and mastermind of the attacks. Less than 2 years later, the president had turned to preemptive action against other perceived threats, part of a wider war on terror. By 2003, he was accusing Iraq of pursuing weapons of mass destruction.
1: At this hour, American and coalition forces are in the early stages of military operations to disarm Iraq.
22: The Iraq war toppled dictator Saddam Hussein, but the resulting power struggle created an opportunity for Sunni insurgents who wanted to establish Islamist control. When neighboring Syria erupted in civil war, the group moved in, grew and rebranded as the Islamic State of Iraq and Syria, or ISIS. It became a brutal terror group responsible for killing and wounding tens of thousands of people globally. Today, thousands of ISIS-linked families are being held in camps across Syria, while the focus of ISIS has moved towards the Sahel in West Africa. In the last quarter of 2025, it was estimated that between 2,000 and 3,000 fighters were operating across countries like Mali, Burkina Faso, and Niger. America's war on terror also changed the way its intelligence agencies operated and interacted with the world.
2: Terrorism had been a function that the intelligence community had looked at for many years prior to that, especially in the years after the 1993 World Trade Center bombing. But it was never a priority one. It wasn't even priority two or three. Following September 11th, counterterrorism and exploring terrorism became almost the sole focus of the intelligence community.
22: In the years that followed, technological developments led to a new age of consumer surveillance, which, combined with masses of data and AI, has made it far easier than ever to be watched.
2: Surveillance has become much easier, frankly, because of the advances in technology, and also because we as citizens are more willingly sharing much more of our information that is much easier to now be consumed by authorities. Between social media, between our smartphones that are constantly tracking us, between the ubiquitousness of public closed-circuit camera television systems.
22: 9/11 also influenced how many immigrant communities were viewed in the US. Once embraced by their fellow New Yorkers, Muslims, South Asians, and Sikhs became targets.
3: There were attacks on houses of worship spanning immigrant, South Asian, Arab, Sikh communities. There was a huge level of hate violence. I lived in Queens in a very immigrant-heavy neighborhood, and I went to the deli at the end, or the fruit market at the end of my block, and it was the first time that I had ever experienced people looking at me in a particular way. It was very clear, clearly indicated and intended to convey their suspicion of me.
22: Suman Raghunathan says the treatment communities were subjected to has grown into many of the strict policies that followed even more than a decade after, from the 2017 Muslim ban to the current ICE response on America's streets.
3: All the backlash that continued to manifest after September 11th has, of course, opened the door to what is happening today, to a level of racial profiling promulgated by the government, the federal government, that is intended to chip away at the rights, the sense of safety, and also the sense of belonging of tens of millions of Americans.
4: A quarter century on from that day, the world has changed in profound ways. 9/11 transformed the way we fly. It triggered wars with consequences still felt today. It led to increased surveillance and communities being watched with suspicion. Those changes have shaped the past 25 years, long enough for some to remember the world before them, and for a whole generation to know nothing else. For CNA, I'm Mitch McCann in New York.
0: More than 600 children in Indonesia were exposed to violent extremism on social media this year, fueling concerns over extremist content online. The country is now preparing a regional action plan to counter this, expected to be launched early next year. CNA senior correspondent Saiful Bari Ismail reports.
5: Gaming centres are surging in popularity among the younger generation, transforming gaming from an isolated at-home activity into a shared social experience. It's reshaping how they form friendships and build communities.
6: Popular gaming culture spreads outlying communities in Bekasi West, Java. Gaming centres like this give young people a more immersive experience with each console connected to a large screen and enhanced by powerful sound effects.
5: Experts say gaming doesn't make young people violent, but repeated exposure to harmful content can pose risks to those who are vulnerable. In November last year, 96 people were injured when explosive devices went off on a school campus. Police identified the perpetrator as a 17-year-old who was part of an online true crime community focused on real-life violent crimes. Investigators say he had suffered a long-term psychological trauma linked to chronic bullying and social isolation. Indonesia's counter-terrorism unit Densus 88 identified more than 600 children exposed to violent extremism on social media and other online platforms in the first 8 months of 2026. The children aged 11 to 18 were identified across 34 Indonesian provinces.
7: Peran Densus di sini baru memetakan dan memang mendistribusikan hasil pemetaan tersebut. 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Harus melibatkan multi-agensi.
5: Analysts say such cases reflect a broader shift in how young people are drawn to violent extremism.
8: In the past, it is easier for us to security analysts to understand the landscape because these individuals link into specific group. So we can understand like what is JI, but now the identity formation of those who get involved in violent extremism taking place in social media. This individual samples so many different ideas, inspirations coming from different media. We call it fast food terrorism because like eating fast food, you know, you can select and choose very fast.
5: For some young people, the attraction may be less about ideology and more about connecting with others who share their grievances and experiences. Siti Darujatul Alia has worked with troubled young people for more than a decade. She shares her experience with Indonesia's National Counter-Terrorism Agency and Police Counter-Terrorism Unit Special Detachment 88 as they grapple with the evolving threat of violent extremism.
9: Dulu waktu zaman traditional violence ya, kita melihat ada banyak kasus sebenarnya ya, dan dulu memang motivasinya agama, kan murni hanya agama ya. 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
5: Indonesia's Women's Empowerment and Child Protection Ministry is among the agencies helping rehabilitate children exposed to violent extremism. But officials say prevention must also begin at home, with parents taking a more active role in their children's lives, particularly online.
10: Dari kasus yang kami tangani, kami belajar ya, antara lain bahwa banyak faktor yang menjadi pendorong anak terpapar paham-paham ekstremisme, tidak hanya dalam masa mencari jati diri, tapi juga pengasuhan yang tidak layak ya, yang orang tuanya tidak mampu melakukan pendampingan ketika anak ini berinteraksi di dunia maya. 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
5: But authorities say the challenge extends beyond Indonesia's borders. As coordinator of ASEAN's counter-terrorism efforts, Indonesia is drafting a new long-term regional action plan to prevent and counter violent extremism.
12: Isu ini juga dihadapi oleh negara-negara lain di kawasan, tidak hanya Indonesia, tapi mungkin juga kita kemarin sudah melihat bagaimana kasus yang ada di Filipina, kemudian mungkin di Singapura, nanti kita bisa saling berbagi.

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1: Earlier this year, Indonesia enacted a landmark law to protect children online. But as the fight against violent extremism shifts online, the challenge is preventing digital influences from spilling over into real-world violence. Saifulbar Ismail, CNA, Bekasi, Indonesia.
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2: From the untold stories of 9/11 to a chilling trail of murder and Asia's push beyond oil, uncover the powerful stories reshaping our world this September on CNA.
3: I thought I was going to die.
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4: People were in the building. We had to race to get them out.
2: Accused of poisoning the victims with cyanide, Death Loans traces the deadly trail behind one of Thailand's most shocking murder cases.
5: Everyone was confused. How could this woman be a killer?
2: Across South and Southeast Asia, communities are pioneering a life without oil, using solar, biogas, electric vehicles, and local alternatives to build a cleaner, more resilient future.
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10: Gold 905. 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
11: 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Or maybe she scolded me. 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
1: No plane ticket needed. 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
2: How could this woman be a killer?
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4: Watch Death Loans Thailand's Cyanide Murders on demand at cna.asia
5: 这个叫做显磁片它只对磁场会产生感应
6: Depending on your smartphone model you can have 2 to 5 magnets per speaker The autofocus on your camera 2 to 4 magnetsAdding up the magnets for your microphone, the vibration motor, your phone could have up to 14 magnets. Several estimates say Chinese factories now make more than 80% or even over 90% of high-strength rare earth magnets used in the world.
5: 能轻松吸起三罐可乐的珠宝小磁扣你见过吗
6: This is Yoki Shi. She's an insider of the Chinese rare earths industry and has worked closely with partners along the entire supply chain from mine to magnet. She has offered the rare chance of seeing exactly how magnets end up in my pocket. In my iPhone, of course.Dawa Magnet specializes in producing tiny magnets suitable for speakers, microphones, and other small components that fit into portable electronics, such as mobile phones or earbuds.
5: 那这个车间呢，就是磁铁的第一道生产工序，这里面全部是原材料。这个呢，就叫做纯铁，它大概占到60%-70%的一个比例。那这个材料呢，是铝铁硼的第二种元素，那它叫做硼铁。就是这一种，它在里面大概占到1%的比例。虽然硼铁和纯铁在里面的重量占比很高，但是它在里面的价值比是不高的，只占到30%-40%。在整个原材料里面最贵的还是这个元素，那就是叫做普铝，稀土的普铝 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
7: Right so just in case you missed itEarlier on, these were just little bits of metal, but after putting it in this machine, now it's all magnetized.
6: Just like that, this factory can churn out over 1,000 tons of rare earth magnets a year in a huge variety of bespoke shapes, which are then transported downstream to manufacturers. Because of the ready supply of such components, many electronic makers, be it for foreign or domestic brands,have located their manufacturing plants in Guangdong province. So what actually leaves China is probably a mobile phone or a pair of earbuds you pick up at your store that's made in China.

0: Countdown to Headlines, brought to you by Trafalgar.
1: Headline news this hour. Firefighters have entered a charred Philippines ferry a day after it caught fire on its way to the western province of Palawan. The Philippine Coast Guard said it has not received updates from its team on what was found on the boat. At least five people are killed and more than 80 remain missing. Heat and smoke emitting from the ferry had earlier prevented search and rescue efforts on board. The cause of the fire has not been determined. Malaysia's king has postponed a decision on a new clemency bid by former Prime Minister Najib Razak over his conviction linked to the 1MDB scandal. King Sultan Ibrahim, who chaired a pardons board meeting, pardoned 65 inmates, but decreed that consideration of Najib's request be delayed to the next meeting. This is the second royal pardon request filed by Najib, who has been in jail since 2022. The top court upheld his conviction for corruption. International oil prices are on a track to end the week above $100 a barrel for the first time since mid-May. Crude prices have soared 30% in the past week as the US and Iran exchange strikes around the Strait of Hormuz. Tehran also said it's prepared for a more intense conflict. Iran-backed Houthis have also hit several Saudi Arabian energy targets as it aims to cut off access to the Bab el-Mandeb Strait, a crucial alternative route for global energy. And ahead next hour, East Asia Tonight. Otelli Edwards is here to tell us what we can expect.
2: Thanks, Jen. Tonight, Xi and Modi take center stage as India hosts a mega BRICS summit. Our correspondents in Beijing and New Delhi look at what's at stake. And we ask if closer political ties could mean better business. Plus, more activists in Hong Kong sentenced over vigils marking the 1989 Tiananmen incident. And a major fitness giant in Singapore abruptly shuts down, leaving members and staff stranded. Its headquarters in Hong Kong reveals why. All on East Asia Tonight with me, Otelli Edwards, right here on CNA.

0: This is the Unitree G1, a humanoid robot. You might have seen them at China's Spring Festival Gala this year.
1: 整个发展的进程是让人难以想象，或者说是超出我们的想象的。
0: The robot display was more than a celebratory spectacle. It was a statement, a showcase to the world of China's advancement in this field.
2: 在未来的硬体能发展进程中，中国肯定是处在全球的第一梯队的位置。Now,
0: there's a race to build the world's first truly autonomous robots.
3: 这里其实它核心还是在 AI 的突破上面。对，这里我们其实跟国外，特别是美国，这里其实也在做非常激烈的竞争。And
0: China is building the momentum to pull ahead.
4: 我们在去年交付了1000台的机器人，今年我们目标是交付10000台的机器人。China
0: has dominated the solar and electric vehicle markets. Will it conquer robotics too?

0: Before their grand display at the Spring Festival Gala, Insight was given a glimpse of the G1's high-flying skills. But as impressive as the machine of martial arts was, the G1 did not perform these actions on its own. The moves were pre-programmed.
1: 目前我们的机器人还是通过遥控的方式，但是目前的机器人不能像人类一样有大脑思考的能力，去完成一些自主决策的任务。But
0: elsewhere in Shenzhen, one company is working to solve that. X Square Robot is building a robotics brain using AI.
2: 首先，Wall OSS 是我们开源的这样一个自身操作的大模型，它是输入机器人看到的画面。 机器人的状态，然后直接输出机器人未来一段时间要采取的动作。对，这就是这个模型的一个基本情况。这里我给它输入了一个指令，让它把水果和餐具放到两个不同的盘子上面，然后我们的机器人收到我的指令之后，它就会自己去做判断。首先，它会推理哪些是水果，它会。 然后他会自己去判，对他进行操作。对，这个时候他觉得餐具，他把餐具刀，茶叶放到不同。这个有点像教小孩子拿筷子一样，就是做操作一样，就是现在大家比较主流的做机器人的方法，就是你通过遥操作的设备先教会这个机器人，然后该怎么样去拿一个杯子，该怎么样去。 折叠衣服该怎么样去拿起一个方块，对，然后之后积累了足够的数据之后，模型就可以学会怎么样自主的去完成这个任务。所以在最开始，你需要通过这样的方式去采集。The
0: Wall OSS is an open source model, meaning anyone can adapt it to train their own humanoid robots.
2: 一方面就是在现在自身的这个发展浪潮下面。 其实很多科研院校或者说一些中小企业，它没有这么多的资源能够去训一个基础的 model。对，当我们开源了这个基础 model 之后，它能够在这个基础 模型上面去做一些微调，去做一些进一步的探索。对，这个我们觉得是对整个社区都是非常有帮助的。另外一个社区也可以帮助我们去测试我们模型能力的一些边界，能帮助我们去迭代我们的模型。
0: There's a robotics boom happening across China. And the new generation of robots being developed by the likes of X Square are different from the automatons of yesteryear. Typically, traditional robots were programmed to follow fixed rules and repeat predefined actions. Instead of following rigid instructions, X Square's robots take inputs from cameras or voice commands and decide for themselves what action to perform. This is described as embodied artificial intelligence, AI that learns and operates through a physical body interacting with the real world.
3: 具身人工智能呢，实际上是指和我们人体所相似的这种人工智能的形态。那么这种形态的出现呢，是2025年呢，具身人工智能，或者也可以说叫具身机器人的行业呀，变得更加的流行，甚至出现了市场化的端倪。Last
0: year, embodied artificial intelligence was mentioned for the first time at China's two sessions meeting, signaling governmental priority. So, to train robotic AI, training centers have opened across China. By the end of last year, more than 24 data collection facilities were in operation.
4: These training centers are specifically designed to help local startups, particularly the humanoid robotic startups, to prototype their design, to fine-tune their robots, and be able to roll out their robots to the market as soon as possible to shorten that time to market.
0: The world is in the midst of the fourth industrial revolution, a period of widespread economic transformation driven by technology. Last year, 16,000 humanoid robots were installed worldwide in factories and warehouses. Chinese companies accounted for 4 in 5 of them.
1: 主要是因为通过发现了机器人，它是第四轮产业工业革命一个重中之重的核心技术和核心产品。那么更重要的也发现了未来中国这个发展进程中，如果更多的采用机器人的这个运作模式，那么中国的经济和社会运行的效率还会更高，对于在未来的大国竞争中将会处在一个更好的一个位置。
0: These milestones were 10 years in the making. Back in 2015, the Made in China 2025 policy was launched. It targeted 10 key high-tech sectors to transform the country into a global manufacturing powerhouse, one of which was robotics. Later, robotics became part of the government's new productive forces strategy, a push to drive growth through advanced technologies and manufacturing.
1: 每一年的科技投入，这个增长量都是在两位数以上， 15% 甚至 20% 以上，在某些行业上。
0: Robots come in all shapes and sizes. But in the current robotics race, there is one form that leading companies are chasing above others. Humanoid robots, also known as androids. One key advantage of human-shaped robots is versatility. Instead of redesigning workplaces or homes to accommodate arch-shaped machines, human-like robots can, in theory, operate in spaces already built for people, even using tools made for human fingers. Then, there is also the psychological effect of making robots look like us.
3: In future, because we want to deploy robots in societies such as in home environment, in hospital, in school. So that means that we must pay attention to the appearance design of a humanoid robot. For example, if let's say we want to have an educational robot in the kindergarten, then we must design the robot in a specific way so that the children like it, right?
0: According to a report by Morgan Stanley, China leads in humanoid patents. Over the past 5 years, the country filed around 7,700 patents. The US holds over 1,500, while Japan has about 1,100. Last year, Chinese companies started mass-producing humanoid robots. Globally, Unitree Robotics G1

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0: G1 retails for $13,500. That could be less than half the price of Tesla's Optimus, which is expected to sell for up to $30,000 when it's put on the market this year.
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0: here is one of China's trump cards in the robotics race: supply chain integration. It's reported that China can produce 90% of humanoid robot components domestically. This keeps barriers to entry and costs low. Last year, Unitree shipped off 5,500 humanoid robots. US firms such as Tesla, Figure AI, and Agility Robotics sold approximately 150 units each.
1: 目前我们的客户主要是三大类，第一类像是科研高校、研究院以及一些AI公司会基于我们的机器人去做二次开发。那第二类客户像是一些工业端的客户，他主要是会买我们的机器人去做一些工业场景的探索。那第三类客户他主要是买回去自己以娱乐作为目的。If
0: the G1 demonstrates how far mechanical movement has come, the real race now is toward autonomy, robots that can think, adapt, and operate on their own.
2: 它会分成两类机器人，一类是像大家在春晚上看到的语速的机器人，对，它有非常好的motion的能力，就是跑跳这些能力非常的强，它已经展示了它非常强的运动能力。另外一类机器人就是操作的这样一类机器人，这类机器人其实就是真正的要帮助我们去解决现实中的一些问题，能进行真实的物理操作的。 对，这里其实它核心还是在AI的突破上面。对，这里我们其实跟国外，特别是美国，这里其实也在做非常激烈的竞争。这里我们觉得可能也会在2到3年内，然后操作的机器人也会有一个非常大的一个突破。In
3: order to develop a humanoid robot, a company must have the know-how, know-what, which are related to design, development, analysis, programming, etc. of artificial body, artificial brain, artificial mind, right? So such dominance in these three areas will position any company in a very, very competitive advantage situation.
4: To be able to see a physical manifestation of AI is always something very, let's say, mind-blowing or sort of very, very exciting. In the next 15 to 20 years, it's not wild to think that some of your house chores will be done by a robot.
0: The value of China's humanoid robot industry is expected to hit $14.5 billion this year. If China is poised to lead robotics as it did with electric vehicles and solar power, what is driving its ascent?
5: On this episode of Singapore Hour, tangy sweet tomato sauce, generous toppings of cheese. 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

0: blockade of the Strait of Hormuz has disrupted oil, fertilizer, and gas supplies across South Asia.
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8: How many teams do you think you will have when you're 55?
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8: Half of Singaporeans above the age of 55 have fewer than 20 teams.
11: I find out what it's like to have fewer than 20 teeth.
8: I had to chew on it just to make it small enough to go down.
11: What is losing our teeth really costing us?
12: Tooth loss has been linked to dementia.
11: Talking Point, Sunday on CNA.
13: Here at the Sunny Renewable Energy Factory in Beijing, humanoid robots are training to sort and move items. These are the Walker S2s from Ubitech's line of industrial humanoid robots. Mass production of the Walker S2 launched last year, recording 800 million yuan or $112 million in sales. It's Ubitech's third iteration of the humanoid robot in a span of 2 years. This latest version is also able to change its own battery.
6: When its overall power is less than 20%, it can find its nearest charging station in our artificial intelligence network in the factory. This way, it can walk through the charging station, do 3 minutes of self-charging. After charging, it can go back to its work site and continue working.
13: By next year, the efficiency of a Walker S2 is expected to reach 80% that of a human worker's in handling tasks. With battery swapping, it can work around the clock, equivalent to 2 workers' shifts.
6: In the past 2 years, we have already improved our industrial machine quickly. 我们针对工厂的需求进行我们的结构化的调优，进行我们在设计新材料引用上面的这个调整，或者我们在软件的适配能力通用化、泛化能力的这个强化。
13: There were more than 2 million robots working in Chinese factories in 2024. Factories around China installed 295,000 new units that year, more than the rest of the world combined. This was a transformation decades in the making.
14: As industry started to really grow in China 25, 30 years ago, but really over maybe 20 years ago, companies started to put in more world-class factories in China. So you started to see a lot of automotive factories come in. And because the volumes were so high, even though the labor cost was relatively low at the time, companies ended up thinking about adopting newer technologies, right? Of course, then local peers started to learn from them, and talent drifts between companies. And of course, Chinese companies have, over time, kind of, you know, adopted those techniques, built up their own capabilities.
13: In this way, economies of scale allowed China to build up its internal supply chain, a decided advantage in the robotics race. Between 1990 to 2010, the production of robot components was dominated by Europe and Japan. Chinese manufacturers are now catching up, making parts of the same quality, but cheaper.
14: China is, because of its expertise in EVs, a lot of that combination of electrical components with mechanical, translates very well into robotics. And so China has been very well positioned there in terms of, the supply chains that it's built up really to serve other consumer markets or, other markets that translate into robotics. At the same time, Germany and Japan, they have been, for lack of a better word, relatively stagnant, right? So I think they're still strong, I would say, in mechanical components, and a lot of the Chinese robotics will still use those components. But in terms of the new competencies, they haven't really competed effectively.
9: 据统计呢, 2017年的时候, 大概还有35项核心技术产品 还被欧美国家卡了脖子。 那么现在呢, 到2026年的现在呢, 大部分, 70-80% 都已经实现了技术的替代和突破。
13: China's supply chain strength is not just for domestic use. A report by Morgan Stanley found that Tesla's Optimus Gen 2 will cost 3 times more if it does not tap onto China's supply chain.
9: 甚至在某些城市，比如说像苏州啊、深圳啊，基本上在方圆20公里之内，就可以采购到一个机器人行业所需要的任何零部件和原材料。
13: China is adopting robotics faster than any other country. What's driving this rapid robot rollout? For one, demographics. China's population had begun to decline in 2022. By 2030, the world's factory is projected to face a shortage of 50 million blue-collared, high-skilled workers.
14: We know populations are declining in many parts of the world, so we have demographic pressure, which is going to increase labor. It's already in China, even in areas where there is actually a lot of labor. People don't want to work in a lot of jobs, right? So this next generation of robots promises much more flexible automation, automation that can, on the one hand, do a lot more variety of jobs, and on the other hand, be much more flexible so that you can put in place processes that can evolve over time more easily than in the past.
13: China is also aging rapidly, with 310 million, or one-fifth of the population, aged 60 and above. It's facing a 10 million shortage of care workers for the elderly. Here in Shanghai, this company is developing a robot to address this need.
10: 这是我们的那个齐家养老康复机器人，就是我们那个小卢。然后它其实就是面向于我们就居家养老康复的一些常用的一些场景来设计的。然后可以大家可以看到，就是说其实现在是它的机器人形态，其实我们后面还有一个座椅，其实可以是它的轮椅的形态，就是我们可以进行一个双轮胎切换，它可以做一些我们日常的一些照护的一些看氧动作。小卢，你可以操作一下吗？可以帮助这个病床上的人做个简单的复健吗？

0: champions of the world, right here on Gold 905.
1: Miss Ching was very scary. She was ultra strict.
0: It was her who made me who I am today.
2: She probably started laughing, lah. Or maybe you'll school me. Okay.
0: I've never ever said thank you.
3: Sorry, guys, I'm going to get some coffee. Y'all want?
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1: Nice to see you again, Miss Ching.
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6: Last year, four G1s participated in a kickboxing competition. While a spectacle, there were the occasional pratfalls. Outside of the boxing ring, you might also have seen videos of humanoid robots flopping in China.
7: 像这些物理上的、体力上的，这个可能是我们人类进化了上亿年才得到的能力，然后反而还没有被AI学会。对，那么这个问题出在哪？问题其实核心就在于物理世界的这个复杂性。对，就是比如说我举个例子，就比如说我们要拿起一颗鸡蛋，对，对于人来说你非常容易，你把这颗鸡蛋拿起来。 但是对AI来说，特别是对机器人来说，它非常的难。为什么非常难呢？因为它首先它要根据这个鸡蛋的变化的位置，实时的去做调整。因为你的鸡蛋可能在这个桌面在滚动，对，你要实时调整。另外一个，当你去抓住它的时候，你需要给机器人一个信号，就是说当它的力是否用得过大、用得过小，这些是都是提前不可预测的，都是需要我们的机器人实时的跟物理环境交互，它才能得到的。
6: The G1, mass-produced even at this limited stage, illustrates the differing paths in the robotics race. The paths taken by China and its main competitor, the US.
8: The humanoid robotics industry in the US is still very academic-driven in a way. People are not rushing to launch a new product or rushing to sort of get the largest order or to ship the largest number of robots. That, let's say, diligence around quality control, around testing, around sort of perfecting the robot. Whereas Chinese vendors take a slightly different approach. They do believe in the benefit of experience curve. They believe that, okay, if I launch enough robots, if I iterate them fast enough, I'll be able to reach that ideal stage much earlier than their Western counterparts. But in order to achieve that, obviously would require them to launch a lot more and then to sort of keep on experimenting.
9: Now, I'd say in humanoids, it's still too early to say, who's kind of winning here, right? So China has a lot of humanoid robots, and I think most of them today are not doing real work, but they are low cost, much cheaper than maybe even 5x, maybe 10x cheaper often European or American robotics. In general, American, Tesla, Boston Dynamics are, I would say, the leaders in terms of the sophistication of their systems, their design, and so it's still a question of can these lower cost Chinese robots actually be a substitute for example, a Boston Dynamics, Atlas robot or maybe one of Tesla's robots.
10: Game changer for social.
6: According to various estimates, we could still be 5 to 15 years away from general purpose autonomous robots that can replicate human decision making and actions.
11: So that means the effort must be put into two directions. One is to achieve human-like behavior, another is human-like intelligence. So far, we managed to achieve the first goal, right? How to make a robot to demonstrate human-like behavior in terms of grasping, manipulation, biped walking, jumping, running, etc. Okay. However, in terms of human-like intelligence, there's still a big gap there.
6: And here is where America could have the upper hand. Access to advanced chips. The brain of a humanoid robot is made up of AI algorithms and chips. It's what allows a robot to process information and make decisions. And this is where advanced chips are needed. For motion control and balance, basic chips suffice. At the moment, some of China's leading humanoid robot firms rely on NVIDIA's Jetson AGX Thor supercomputer, which forms the robot's brain. But advanced chips

0: Ships have become a flashpoint in US-China tensions. In October 2022, the Biden administration introduced sweeping export controls aimed at restricting China's access to cutting-edge AI chips and semiconductor technology. Though some of these restrictions have been relaxed by President Trump.
1: Up till this date, China has been able to stockpile or purchase enough high-end NVIDIA chips to do AI training pretty effectively. That probably would have become more of a bottleneck if President Trump hadn't approved the sales of the H200s. Now China can also buy H200s, so that'll kind of get them through the next round of training.
0: Apart from technology and the robotics race, there is also the competition for talent. While China has no shortage of STEM graduates, AI specialists are scarce. The latest data available shows that China produced nearly half of the world's top AI researchers, but most of them end up working in the US.
2: 在去年, 光是2025年在中国大陆, 所面临到人工智能、人形机器人这些总的行业的这个人才缺口就超过500万的。那所以，我们现在实际上是人工智能发展的速度远远超过了我们培养人工智能产业人才的速度。我小时候有一句老话，叫“学好数理化，走遍天下都不怕”。那你可以认为AI是一个新时代的数理化。
0: To nurture talent, this educational robotics company wants to start young. Wales Bot sells toys that combine creativity, construction, and coding. It also runs robotics classes and competitions for students in China.
3: 就是叫以 AI 机器人为代表的新时代的理工科，会在整个就业过程中起到一个更明显的一个推动作用。我们有一个叫2050计划。
0: At the national level, the New Generation AI Development Plan, a policy released in 2017, outlined strategies to grow AI talent, such as introducing AI and coding in primary and secondary schools, as well as the expansion of AI programs at the college level.
4: So not only they invest in industry, they also invest in uplift the existing university research institution. They also increase their R&D funding. Another strategy is very good is they hire a lot of foreign talent, especially those at the retirement age. Is it from Europe, Japan, USA, etc. So to complement their domestic talent.
0: China has one more resource to leverage, its near monopoly on rare earth metals. Last year, Beijing paused exports of heavy rare earth metals and magnets made from these materials to Washington. This was in retaliation to Trump's hike in tariffs on Chinese imports.
1: So rare earth metals are a critical component of permanent magnets. And if you want to build high torque motors, high torque actuators, you need to use rare earth metals. If you don't have them, you're not going to be building a really effective component.
0: Tesla raised concerns that a shortage in supply of such metals could slow production of its Optimus robots.
1: And so this, as we've seen in the negotiations with the US, the trade negotiations, this is China's nuclear option, right? That they can basically go to any country in the world and say, if we can't come to terms on this topic, we will no longer supply your companies with rare earths, and that will shut down certain industries, and robotics would be one of those industries.
0: American companies, however, have an edge in private equity. According to Stanford's AI Index report, in 2024, American private AI investment was around $109 billion US dollars.

0: China, meanwhile, clocked just over $9 billion, 12 times less.
1: 我们目前遇到的就是我们在人工智能上面的一个投资和美国其实还是相距比较远的，比较大的。那美国可能一家公司，举个例子，特斯拉，它其实在整个人工智能上面的一个投资，一年就超过过百亿的美金。那这样的话呢，它一家公司的投资其实可能是超过我们中国100家人形机器人公司在人工智能上面的一个投资的总和。
0: State funding plays a significant role in China's AI and robotics ecosystem. Beijing is establishing a 1 trillion yuan or $137 billion fund to support AI and robotics startups. This mirrors the pathways of EVs, which benefited from strong state support. But Chinese EVs have faced pushback in Western markets, amid concerns over subsidies and industrial policy. Could Chinese robots encounter similar resistance? Is there really a market for Chinese robots?
2: From the untold stories of 9/11 to a chilling trail of murder and Asia's push beyond oil, uncover the powerful stories reshaping our world this September on CNA.
3: I thought I was going to die.
2: 25 years after 9/11, unravel the story of those trapped inside Windows on the World, the iconic restaurant on the top floors of the World Trade Center's North Tower.
4: People were in the building. We had to race to get them out.
2: Accused of poisoning the victims with cyanide, Death Loans traces the deadly trail behind one of Thailand's most shocking murder cases.
5: Everyone was confused. How could this woman be a killer?
2: Across South and Southeast Asia, communities are pioneering a life without oil, using solar, biogas, electric vehicles, and local alternatives to build a cleaner, more resilient future.
6: Part of the inspiration is really the rising fuel costs.
2: This September on CNA.
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17: 它慢慢变成越来越不可以 control。来 ，give me your handphone，give me your handphone。come。它有
18: seizure 一天100多次。为什么是我们呢？Some
0: acts of love last a lifetime. Caring is one of them.
17: 14年了嘛，我很珍惜跟他在一起的每一天。无论怎么样，我一直都会在你身边。
0: Stories of sacrifice, devotion, and unwavering love.
19: 你不能够动，我就是你的手和脚。在他有生以前，我孝顺他了，我足够了。
0: An ode to those who care.
6: 谢谢你们爱我。By
0: your side, premieres 30th August on CNA. Last July, car dealership associations in one of China's richest regions posted a joint letter. It stated the pressures they face from high inventories and price wars in the auto industry. Since 2023, Chinese EV brands started slashing prices to seize market share. The number of electric car makers swelled to 4.

0: 487 at its peak in 2017, backed by strong government support. Stiff competition, however, left only 129 companies in the market by 2024, and the number is expected to shrink to 15 by 2030. Likewise, some of China's solar panel makers are counting their losses from slashing prices amid oversupply. Will the robotics industry face the same fate?
1: Yeah, we could see a very similar dynamic where China's exports grow and China starts to threaten the positions and really even the financial viability of companies in other markets. And at the same time, the Chinese companies, despite their success in seizing market share, still have very thin profit margins and struggle to be profitable companies. So I think you could see a similar dynamic playing out in this sector.
2: 中国注册的机器人的企业已经超过了100万家，你看我们不需要100万家机器人的企业嘛，所以这100万家的机器人企业绝大多数都会死掉的，剩下的可能会剩下几家或者几十家企业，那么这些企业呢将会生产出更加实用、更加便宜、更加高效。
0: Late last year, one state official warned of a market bubble.
1: The typical adoption curve is kind of this S-curve, right, where you're building the fundamental capabilities of a technology, you're investing a lot, but you're not really generating any value, and then you find kind of the right use cases, and you get to a point where the technology does the job well enough that people start to adopt it, get a payback, and companies learn from each other, they see their competitors adopting this, and so that S-curve can accelerate very quickly. And then at some point, the development pace of the technology peters off, it gets harder to find improvements, and you reach kind of the top of the S-curve. I would say humanoids are still very much at the flat part, at the bottom of that S-curve. To me, it's still a question of how high will that S-curve be, right? You know, and that depends on how many use cases you can find.
0: But for China to win the humanoid robot race, it must also sell to the world. However, Chinese technology faces growing scrutiny in parts of the West. For example, several European countries restricted or phased out Chinese suppliers from their 5G networks. And Chinese EVs have drawn data privacy and security concerns in some markets. Smart robots could face even more concerns.
1: First, cameras and other sensors are required for robots. They can't operate, they can't navigate, and they can't do tasks without good sensory input. And some of that information can be processed locally and removed, deleted. Some of it probably needs to be transported to the cloud. You want to be able to train on new use cases. Once it's in the cloud, could that be sent back to wherever in the world, right? So there's this data security risk, right? So does a factory in Switzerland or in the US want to have Chinese robots or at least Chinese software? Maybe they'll accept Chinese hardware, but not Chinese software. Same for a hospital. In America, are they willing to accept a Chinese machine vision system that, can process patient data?
0: In a Pew survey, respondents in the West tend not to trust China to regulate AI. The bars on the left of this chart show the levels of distrust. However, people surveyed in Indonesia and Africa are less wary.
1: So I feel like there will be significant constraints related to the geopolitics. America will not accept Chinese software and a lot of hardware components. This applies to EVs, probably will apply to drones in the future, and also to robotics. And so China's ability to sell, to export robots to certain markets is constrained by this.
0: While the country advances in robotics, there are fears that humanoid robots will take over the jobs of human beings. There are some 123 million factory workers in China, and AI and robots could hit 70% of the sector. On the flip side, the robotics industry can also be a source of employment. This vocational school for robotics opened in 2015, training students to operate industrial robots.
2: We are still doing this industry quite early. We started this school to solve this problem, solve the industry's engineer's problem. Because now, automation is spreading to all the manufacturing sectors,它确实是代替了一部分普工，但是呢，新的需求又产生了，才来搞自动化，产生这种岗位空缺。我们现在呢，学制呢是12周课程，就是3个月啊，3个月课程。学完以后呢，通过这认证考试，通过认证考试以后呢，输送到企业。
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0: So far, we've talked about robots at home and robots at work. But what about robots at war? Last year, China debuted robot wolves at its Victory Day parade among other unmanned land warfare machines. At the same time,An American company has already secured $18 million in military contracts for its humanoid robot. In 2024, the United Nations passed a resolution to address the negative consequences and impact of autonomous weapon systems. America voted for the resolution. China abstained.
1: Obviously, robotics.The core competencies of building a robot for a factory or for a home also translate to other, to defense industry, for example. So this is also going to be important for other parts of Chinese civilization.
0: According to a report by Morgan Stanley, the adoption of humanoids into our daily lives is expected to accelerate from 2035. The front runner in the robotics race could have first mover advantage.And it is a position China is keen to claim.
1: It means a couple of things for China, right? It means that in terms of its ability to continue moving GDP up, despite the fact that the population is falling and will continue to fall, robots will be a big part of that equation, right? Its ability to sustain a leadership position in a lot of industries that require kind of manual activity,despite the fact that it has less labor that's willing to work in those industries. Its ability to, from Beijing's perspective, protect itself from economic coercion from the US will require self-reliance in robotics. And also its ability to set standards for, whether it's for 6G or for other components will require it having a very strong position in these downstream industries.
4: It is a dream for China to rise to that apex of robotics technology. But at the same time, it is more economics than anything else as well. Because if you do have a very strong robotics industry, it allows you to have a very established supply chain of component vendors, of AI chipset vendors, of AI software vendors. It allows you to also attract a lot more talents to the industry.
5: I think the Chinese robotics industry不断的占有主导地位，并且运用于市场以后啊，我觉得对于世界来讲，首先是一个福音啊。那么对其他发达国家来讲，他们感受肯定因为中国机器人的发展呢，会面临的市场竞争的压力，也会倒逼他们啊，更多的进行改革，进行这个创新，让这个技术呢变得更加的进步。

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1: 30.
2: More than 20.
0: Half of Singaporeans above the age of 55 have fewer than 20 teams.
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0: bite to have fewer than 20 teeth.
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0: What is losing our teeth really costing us?
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3: East Asia, a region steeped in history, now helping to write the future of our world.
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5: It was one of the most iconic restaurants in America, at the top of the most famous building complex in the world.
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8: Jupiter loved life. 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
5: But on September 11, 2001, terror struck.
8: Jupiter, above everything, he loved being a father to our son. 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
1: Good Friday evening, I'm Otelia Edwards. Tonight's top stories from East Asia. A China's president heads to India for the BRICS summit, where a meeting with Prime Minister Modi is on the cards. Xi Jinping will also engage the Russian and Iranian presidents, with the ongoing Middle East conflict in focus. South Korea and Iran hold talks as conflict grips the Middle East. Seoul voices deep concern over the Strait of Hormuz, calling for stability and the safe passage of ships. And Chinese investigators still assessing the cause of a fire on a foreign cargo ship that killed 25 people, as President Xi calls for those responsible to be held to account. Three more activists in Hong Kong sentenced to up to 7 years in prison over vigils marking the 1989 Tiananmen incident. And tough competition tames true fitness. The Hong Kong-owned gym and fitness club operator shuts its doors in Singapore as mounting losses push the business into liquidation.

0: Also ahead, 25 years after 9/11, we count the ways that terror attacks have shaped lives, not just in America or the Middle East, but around the world. Chinese President Xi Jinping is set to attend the BRICS summit in New Delhi this weekend, marking his first visit to India in 7 years. Now, he is expected to meet Indian Prime Minister Narendra Modi, with Beijing confirming that a bilateral meeting is being arranged. Well, India is hosting the two-day summit under the shadow of the Middle East conflict. Russia's Vladimir Putin and Iran's Masoud Pezeshkian have already arrived in New Delhi, and Mr. Xi is expected to land tomorrow. Beijing says the Chinese leader will engage in talks with other BRICS members, adding that it attaches great importance to the bloc's cooperation. Well, for more, let's go to our correspondent, Tan Sihui in Beijing, and Ishan Garg reporting this story for CNA Live from New Delhi. Well, Sihui, we're going to start with you first. Walk us through Beijing's main priorities going into this BRICS summit.
1: Well, one of the main priorities for China is to strengthen BRICS as a pillar of multipolar world order. According to the Chinese ambassador to India, he had published an article earlier this week. He's calling on for nations to adhere to international standards, calling on for countries to remain open. As you've also heard earlier, the Chinese Foreign Affairs Ministry confirming Xi's attendance at BRICS, saying that he will take part in in-depth exchanges on the current international situation. He will take part in a deepening of political cooperation, also putting forward China's proposals as well as initiatives. Now, Mr. Xi is expected to head to India with a sizable delegation of government officials as well as business leaders. And this is a signal to India that it wants to strengthen economic cooperation. And after all, bilateral trade between both sides grew 12.4% last year and rose to a record $155 billion. Now, this year, top trade negotiators had also held their first bilateral meeting since 2019. There was also a selective easing of restrictions on Chinese investments in solar power as well as the electronic sector. Although we see a gradual easing of tensions between both sides, there is still caution that remains on both sides, especially as they still see the other increasingly as a manufacturing competitor.
0: Well, from India's perspective, let's bring you in now, Ishan. Tell us, what does New Delhi want to get out of the summit? I mean, both in terms of India's leadership of BRICS as well as its relationship with China.
2: Well, as far as the BRICS leadership is concerned, one thing that's going to chime with the Chinese vision of what they want out of the BRICS is, of course, going to be building a multipolar world. Now, in India's diplomatic language, that means calling for a reform of multilateral organizations. This is something Indian presidency has called for as long as it's held the BRICS presidency. And it says that multilateral institutions like the United Nations, the World Trade Organizations, and even the UN Security Council, all of them need to have a better representation of the countries from the global south. And that's one of the things that's going to be high on India's agenda. The other items that are going to be high are, again, issues that concern the global south. India's, as the president says, that it wants to keep the focus very tightly on the economic issues, and that's going to include things like equitable access to climate finance. It's also going to include things like getting approval for vetting financial institutions and instruments to developing countries so they can come at par with the developed world as well. Now, as far as India's relationship with China is concerned, President Xi's visit is certainly a huge deal. This is coming after 7 years and is being seen as a major sign of thaw in the relationship between the two countries. Now, we have spoken to experts who say that this is not going to be a momentous change in terms of how relationship is improving, but this is going to add a bit more momentum to that relationship. They say India is looking potentially at attracting some more Chinese investments in areas such as green mobility in some manufacturing sectors as well. But of course, there is a trust deficit, analysts say, because of a military standoff that took place between the two countries 6 years ago. And this meeting could be one opportunity for these two leaders to get over that trust deficit.
0: And Sihui, if you could add on to what Ishan just said about the significance of this trip, this being Xi's first trip to India in 7 years, and it comes after years of tensions between the two countries.
1: Just as what Ishan said, and just as what you had also said, this is a significant trip, especially since this is the first trip since 2019 for Mr. Xi heading to India after those deadly clashes at the border in 2020. And this has been a gradual dialing down of tensions, especially since as recent as last month, we saw India's top security official landing in Beijing for talks, possibly to lay the ground ahead of BRICS. But again, what we are all looking out for is that meeting between Mr. Xi as well as Mr. Narendra Modi that is expected to happen on Saturday. Experts are saying that they are hoping to see a reset of India-China ties, and this could affect the lives of 2.8 billion people. And also beyond just managing border disputes, there's also hope that there would be a kind of normalization of broader economic and political ties. After all, Mr. Xi wants to draw India closer to China and to prevent India from moving towards the U.S. So far, the Chinese Foreign Affairs Ministry says that preparations are ongoing for that meeting between Mr. Modi and Mr. Xi. Take a listen.
3: 中印双方正在安排习近平主席同印度总理莫迪举行双边会晤。这将是两国领导人继喀山、天津会晤之后连续第三年会晤。中方愿同印方一道，按照两国领导人的战略引领，从战略高度和长远角度把握中印关系，加强沟通，增进合作，妥处分歧，做睦邻友好的朋友，相互成就的伙伴。
0: Well, a high-stakes summit indeed. Well, thanks to both of you for that BRICS summit preview. CNA's Tan Sihui reporting live from Beijing and Ishan Garg covering the story for CNA from New Delhi. Now, South Korea has held talks with Iran over the Middle East conflict, including the situation around the severely disrupted Strait of Hormuz. Foreign Minister Cho Hyun spoke with his Iranian counterpart, Abbas Araghchi, over the phone at Tehran's request. Mr. Araghchi outlined Iran's position on regional developments, while Mr. Cho expressed deep concern over the situation. He voiced hope for the restoration of stability in the region, stressing that Seoul supports free and safe navigation and has participated in international efforts to support maritime security. Both ministers also agreed to maintain open communication. This comes as Seoul continues to weigh a potential deployment to the region following a warning from Tehran against any military involvement. Well, yesterday, a South Korean government team tasked with assessing the move returned home from the UAE. Well, Seoul is also facing US pressure to help secure the crucial waterway. Just last month, Washington scaled back annual joint military drills with South Korea, citing its reluctance to join American efforts in the Iran war, as well as to signal interest in diplomacy with North Korea. Well, business news still to come on East Asia Tonight. India and China have been slowly rebuilding economic ties. Could the upcoming BRICS summit in New Delhi bring the next breakthrough in trade? Well, we will be speaking to an expert to know what is realistically possible.
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0: again. Good to have your company on East Asia tonight. It is now time to get you up to speed in business with Olivia Marzuki. So, Liv, I want to talk about this sudden shutdown for True Fitness and True Yoga for its outlets here in Singapore. And apparently, customers only just found out this morning.
1: I know, Telly, a lot were caught off guard. So, the closures have left thousands of members of thousands of dollars in unused memberships and also prepaid packages. Fitness chains True Fitness and True Yoga are being wound up in Singapore, with all their outlets ceasing operations immediately. Their parent company, Hong Kong-listed Kong Fa Pharma China, says that the businesses have been hit by fierce competition, rising costs and significant liquidity pressure. The company operates 10 centres island-wide and began shuttering outlets this morning. Consa Pharma says its Singapore operation suffered distress despite financial support from the parent company. The business lost about $2.4 million in the 8 months to August. And at the end of last year, it had net liabilities of about $51 million. Its financial troubles come as parent group Consa Pharma itself reported a loss of around $4.3 million for 2025. The group blames growing competition from boutique gyms, residential facilities, and online fitness platforms, which have made attracting customers increasingly difficult and costly. Consa Pharma's Hong Kong-listed shares ended the day down by around 3%, and they have lost more than 46% in the past 5 years. The company's mainstay, however, is pharmaceutical business. Meantime, the closures caught customers off guard. Singapore's Consumer Association says customers are left with unused memberships and prepaid packages. 28 customers and consumers have filed complaints, reporting more than $63,000 in losses from unused services. Shifting gears now, Chinese President Xi Jinping's meeting with Prime Minister Narendra Modi of India could mark the biggest step in a cautious thaw as both sides seek to stabilize ties after years of border tensions. Trade and investment are expected to feature as shifting global pressures reshape economic ties between the two Asian giants. Ishan Garg reports for CNA from New Delhi.
2: A high-level meeting between India's Prime Minister Narendra Modi and Chinese President Xi Jinping could set the tone for ties between the Asian giants. China says it views India as a partner and not as a competitor. While India has engaged with its neighbor on the question of the border dispute and the top leaders have met at least twice in the past 2 years, experts say the relationship is a work in progress.
3: I would not really say it's normalization, but it's stabilization. I mean, where we are, we're looking at it from the perspective of a stable, conversation between the two. Economically, I think there's much more optimism, despite the trade vulnerabilities that we've been having historically with China in the last so many decades.
2: Delhi-Beijing ties are yet to fully recover from the military conflict in 2020 when soldiers on both sides of the border lost their lives. India increased scrutiny on Chinese businesses and investments in the aftermath. But economic relations have since improved, with New Delhi easing restrictions on Chinese investments in sectors such as electronics and solar cells earlier this year. It was quickly followed by an approval for Chinese phone maker Vivo's investment in Indian electronics firm Dixon Technologies. But some Chinese proposals, including BYD's plan to invest $1 billion in India's EV space, remain stalled. It's unclear whether these issues would be raised in a bilateral meeting, but experts say there's much scope for Delhi and Beijing trade to rise despite hurdles.
4: Those restrictions were there, but they were not blanket bans. That means we were clearing things. So we would love if we get more investments in India from China on things which we need, like deeper manufacturing, electronics, green energy. But if they happen only in the sectors where China wants to import its, say, built-in cars and wants to promote its distribution in India, no, that may not be very welcome.
2: Reports say the Chinese government is scrutinizing investments in India as well, and Chinese and Indian businessmen are still facing hurdles in securing visas. Experts say it's a sign that while both economies need each other's markets, they are reluctant to deepen cooperation in critical areas such as batteries, rare earth magnets, or what could be considered technologies with civil as well as military use.
3: For the Chinese, of course, it's a real concern that the technology that they're going to be exporting here, whether it can have different usage than what they had in mind originally. Similarly, even India feels quite vulnerable about adopting a technology, the strings of which may actually be located in China. So it's not that anytime soon either of the countries are going to be conversing too much on dual-use technologies.
2: Bilateral trade between the two countries, however, has been growing. Data from India's Ministry of Commerce shows trade increased by 18% in 2025 to 2026 to $151 billion from the previous year, and almost doubled from roughly $86 billion half a decade ago.
0: And for more on China-India trade relations, we are joined by Anand P. Krishnan, fellow at the Center of Excellence for Himalayan Studies at Shiv Nadar University, Delhi, NCR. Hi there, Anand. Thank you so much for joining us. Let's get straight into it. The diplomatic ties are stabilizing between China and India, but business ties, we can say, still lag. Now, why hasn't that political progress translated into stronger investment?
5: Thank you for having me. The India-China relations also have strong issues with their border relations too. So, that strategic mistrust or mutual mistrust in the bilateral relations, which also encapsulates its border tensions and overall geopolitical competition, has also played a role in the economic front. So both countries want to compete in world markets, access to technology, access to resources. So that bilateral competition has also kind of extrapolated this mistrust and tension in the strategic relations, and which is also the reason why you do not see a mass translation of the rethaw in political ties into economic relations.
0: What about investment, Anand? We know that India is letting some Chinese investment back in, but rather selectively. Is this the new model for economic ties with China then?
5: Yes. In fact, if you look at, as your report also says, that the bilateral trade between India and China has been increasing, but that is also largely due to a deficit which India is facing in terms of Chinese Chinese exports. So India over the years, especially in the last 5 years since restrictions on Chinese investments in 2020, the reopening has been rather been very cautious. Because India also is having its own manufacturing ambitions with its Make in India program, production-linked incentives. It has identified key sectors in which it wants to emerge as a global player. One of them is, of course, electronics, solar panels. Some of these, some of these are also where China is currently leading. So, so while India is dependent on components, expertise, tech, all from China, in the short to medium term, but in the long term, India wants to also compete on its own and indigenize some of these technologies and manufacturing capabilities.
0: So, while it
5: is cautiously reopening towards Chinese exports of and economic relations on in these capable sectors, but largely this has been a progressively and a very incremental kind of an approach which the Indian government has taken.
0: Okay. Beyond those manufacturing capabilities and dependence, Beijing, we know, is becoming more protective of its technology. Does China see India as a future manufacturing rival when it comes to tech?
5: Surely. I mean, that's why, as I said, in long term, India definitely has its own manufacturing capabilities. And some of those sectors which China now sees as new frontiers of technology in terms of clean tech, in terms of electric vehicles, or even battery manufacturing, solar panels, all these are 5G. I mean, these are also sectors where India is also having its nascent technology. I mean, it may not be at the level of what China is at this point, but definitely has long-term ambitions. I mean, some of the major programs which India has initiated in terms of its semiconductor mission or its electronic components manufacturing scheme, India is also putting in the building blocks for long-term dominance or long-term capabilities. So definitely China feels it is facing a rival, and which is the reason why China has also been putting in place unilateral sanctions or unilateral restrictions on Indian technology. To just give you an example, recently there's a news emerged that business visas for Indians have been restricted in China. But of this, rather significantly, the pressure is being faced by Indian startups in the robotics sector. And this is a sector where Chinese companies have an advantage. So China also is cautious and apprehensive that too many visits or too many interactions with Chinese partners, there's a fear that technology might flow or there might be some transfer of technology on which China is extremely reticent and it wants its control. And in fact, China has also been putting in place in its domestic regulations against any transfer of technology. It is also putting in strong trademarks and patents. So that is also visible in its economic engagements with India.
0: All right, one quick one, Anand, before we let you go. We know that Modi and Xi are meeting this weekend for BRICS Summit. A BRICS bloc is getting bigger, but its members are increasingly divided. My question is, can the bloc still become a serious counterweight to U.S. economic power?
5: That's an interesting question. I, for one, do not believe that the BRICS itself has a coherent position on that. Within BRICS, definitely India and China are at two different ends. I think the Chinese want to project the BRICS as an alternative model vis-a-vis Western institutions and Anglo-American institutions or the US-led order. I do not think India has that kind of an approach. India just wants to have its options wider open. India's position is also different. And in fact, has been, I mean, through the narratives for this upcoming summit, India has been cautious to give a picture that it is not against or a bulwark against a Western institution, but rather it is one of its many choices it has. And in fact, India's approach or intent throughout in its narrative has been that India's independent foreign policy also looks at different choices, and one set of relations is not incumbent or rather acting against another. So I think that drive is being taken up, and I think more we'll be seeing in the next couple of days.
0: Okay. Thank you, Anand. That was interesting perspective. Thanks for sharing. That was Anand P. Krishnan, fellow at the Center of Excellence for Himalayan Studies at Shiv Nadar University, Delhi, NCR. And that's a wrap in business for now, but I have more later in the next segment.
6: All right, see you in a short while, Olivia.
0: All right.
6: Well, for now, we are going to go for a break now, but coming up next, three activists in Hong Kong sent to jail for organizing decades of vigils to remember the 1989 Tiananmen incident. Plus, a rare legal victory for South Korea's former President Yoon Suk-yeol. We'll tell you what has been cleared off next.

0: Biodiversity is booming, which is inviting for some local foragers and farmers who embrace edible wildlife.
1: We're the largest organic banana grower in Singapore.
2: This is a gem.
3: Amazing. Yeah.
4: So the mulberries are from the garden.
5: No, that's delicious.
6: Singapore is ramping up conservation efforts locally and across the region.
7: I really do love reptiles and finding out about them, so I really love my job.
8: The building must relate to the lives of the people.
9: 目前还是一直要创新一些新的东西，我也不希望是人家把我看作是八十岁的人。
10: There are those who dare to be different, who have made their mark in Singapore and beyond.
1: You have such big dreams, you know, you want to change the world with your art.
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0: You're watching East Asia Tonight, and here are the headlines we're following. Chinese investigators still assessing the cause of a fire on a foreign cargo ship that killed 25 people, as President Xi calls for those responsible to be held to account. The three more activists in Hong Kong sentenced to up to 7 years in prison over vigils marking the 1989 Tiananmen incident. Plus, China's president heads to India for the BRICS summit, where a meeting with Prime Minister Modi is on the cards. Xi Jinping will also engage the Russian and Iranian presidents with the ongoing Middle East conflict in focus. Now, this weekend's BRICS summit comes more than 6 months after the US and Israel launched attacks on Iran. Now, experts say that the ongoing war presents Mr. Modi with a dilemma. How to steer the bloc to a consensus on shared challenges while not jeopardizing U.S.-India trade talks. Neha Punia has this report for CNA.
1: Opening remarks ke liye.
2: The last time India chaired the BRICS summit, in 2021, the world was under COVID lockdown. And the group only had five members, Brazil, Russia, India, China and South Africa. 5 years on, New Delhi readies to host once more, this time an enlarged BRICS with 11 member nations. But as the bloc expands, it's also become more fragmented. At the foreign ministers' meeting in May, internal divisions over the Iran war, notably between Iran and the UAE, resulted in a failure to produce a joint declaration despite intensive diplomacy.
3: The expansion of BRICS, which was an achievement a few years back, may not look like a significant achievement now. I think India's attempt, therefore, has been to focus on areas which can respond to those challenges that are emerging for BRICS members, but also for the larger global South.
2: BRICS members now account for 40% of the global economy and nearly half the world's population. At the summit, Prime Minister Narendra Modi will likely urge practical cooperation on key issues, such as supply chain and energy security disruptions, the fair use of AI, and the reform of global.

0: joint summit declaration to include condemnation of American actions in the war, which New Delhi will want to avoid. The Iran issue underscores a key tension within the bloc. Among members, there's no agreement on what the group is for.
1: Some members like China, Russia and Iran view BRICS as a counterweight to the West. But New Delhi believes the group should stay focused on boosting multilateral economic cooperation. Though one could argue that bringing in opposing voices into the same room is precisely the value of BRICS. In any case, New Delhi must proceed knowing that this gathering in New Delhi is going to be closely watched thousands of kilometers away by someone who's perhaps the biggest critic of the bloc, Donald Trump. Thank you very
0: much. The US president has called the group anti-American and has threatened 100% tariffs against member nations if they take any steps to reduce their dependence on the dollar, which Russia and China are in favor of. This puts New Delhi in a delicate situation. The U.S. is one of its most important strategic and trade partners, and both countries are currently deep in complex trade negotiations. Some observers have downplayed these worries.
2: BRICS has been around for 20 years. This is the 18th summit. The Americans shouldn't have any concerns. Like I said, we all have overlapping memberships. Many of the BRICS members are part of the G20, where the United States is also present. They are chairing the G20 this year. So I think those concerns are overplayed.
0: Having both the Russian and the Chinese presidents at the summit will be a coup for New Delhi. It should, analysts say, bolster India's claim that it engages with everyone and picks no sides. But the need to keep the US trade deal on track and internal divisions that could test the bloc's unity are major challenges for India, even as it savors its moment on the diplomatic world stage. For CNA, I'm Neha Punia in New Delhi.
3: Now, a Hong Kong court has sentenced three activists to between 5 and 7 years in prison for organizing decades of vigils in remembrance of the 1989 Tiananmen incident. Now, Lee Chok-yan, Chow Hang-tung and Albert Ho were convicted of inciting subversion under the city's national security law. Well, they could have been imprisoned for up to 10 years. The three were leaders of the so-called Hong Kong Alliance in support of patriotic democratic movements of China. The group organized a vigil in Hong Kong's Victoria Park for 3 decades. The annual event was the largest public remembrance of the Tiananmen incident in China. Today's sentencing marks the latest high-profile trials and penalties under the national security law, which was introduced by Beijing in the wake of the 2019 protests that rocked Hong Kong. But China maintains the law is necessary to maintain stability. Hong Kong chief executive John Lee said that anyone seeking to incite subversion or endanger national security would be punished according to the law, stressing that such acts would not be tolerated. In February, former media tycoon Jimmy Lai was sentenced to 20 years in prison under the law. And just last week, activist Joshua Wong admitted guilt to instigating sanctions against Beijing and Hong Kong during the 2019-2020 protests. He is awaiting sentence for that crime. South Korea's ousted President Yoon Suk-yeol has been cleared in a case involving his appointed ambassador to Australia. Well, Yoon was accused of abusing his authority by helping Lee Jong-sup, a former defense minister, evade criminal investigation by appointing him as envoy in November 2023. Lee was supposed to undergo investigation for helping cover up the death of a Marine in the same year. Upon his appointment, Lee flew to Australia in March 2024, although he was forced to return and resign just days later because of the controversy. Now, a special counsel team suspects that Yoon meant to prevent the probe. Other officials were accused in the case, including the former national security adviser and the former justice minister. All were acquitted. Yoon has been serving a life sentence since February for insurrection after a failed martial law bid. His appeal is underway. China has criticized a trip to Italy by Taiwan's vice president to attend a forum on democracy. It's also stressed that its opposition to official interactions between the island and countries that have diplomatic ties with Beijing.
4: 一个中国原则是公认的国际关系准则和国际社会普遍共识，也是中意关系、中欧关系的政治基础。我们。

0: 敦促有关方面以实际行动恪守一个中国原则。
1: Well, the Taiwanese vice president is accompanied by the island's foreign minister. The European Parliament's vice president, Pina Pincierno, says that her visit was kept secret to protect her participation in the event. The Reuters news agency quoted sources saying that Italy's foreign minister will not be meeting with the Taiwanese officials. Italy, like most countries, does not have formal diplomatic relations with Taiwan. But China views Taiwan as its own territory and has vowed to bring the self-governed island under its rule, or rather under its control. But Taiwan rejects Beijing's sovereignty claims, saying only its people can decide their future. Well, experts from across China have gathered in a city of Qingdao to investigate a fire on a cargo ship which killed 25 people. Well, the blaze broke out yesterday morning aboard a Liberia-flagged vessel, Ocean Melody. It was undergoing repairs at the state-owned Beihai shipyard. State media showed dozens of rescue workers at the scene, with fire engines and trucks lined up along the port. 42 people were on board. 17 were evacuated, including 5 who were injured. Firefighters described intense heat inside the ship, with one saying that temperatures reached about 85 degrees Celsius. The fire raged for 3 hours before it was put out. A second South Korean disaster relief team has arrived in flood-hit Nepal as a response shifts from rescue to recovery. The 8-member team landed in Kathmandu, bringing around 4 tons of relief supplies, including tents, blankets and clothing. Well, they will replace South Korea's first contingent, a 44-member search and rescue team. That group will return home tomorrow after 10 days of operation. 9 South Koreans remain missing after the disaster. Seoul says that it will continue working with Nepali authorities to find them. Well, the risk of disease is growing in the disaster zones. Workers in Nuwakot have been disinfecting areas devastated by the floods amid fears that stagnant water and unmanaged waste could lead to outbreaks of illnesses. Nepal says it estimates the cost of reconstruction to be nearly $5 billion. More than 1,300 people are confirmed to have died in Nepal, with over 5,300 still missing. Coming up on East Asia Tonight, Tencent backed Chinese AI chipmaker and flame sizzles in its Shanghai debut, despite still losing money and relying heavily on Tencent for sales. Plus, tighter airport security is one of the many consequences of the September 11 attacks 25 years ago. More when we come back.
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5: Viewing it all from a regional lens because we put Asia first.
2: AI made it cheaper for her to build an app. But what's the cost of going without a salary? When your best-known dish barely makes money, this Gen Z is finding new ways to earn. Plus, couples pay them to film weddings on their phones. Can that really be a full-time job? On Money Mind, Wednesday on CNA.

0: Hello again. It's time to get more business news from Olivia. So, Liv, let's walk us through. It's another blockbuster debut for a Chinese AI chip maker.
1: Absolutely, Oteli. So investors are still piling into Chinese AI chip story, even when the companies themselves are yet to turn a profit. Chinese AI chip maker, Enflame Technology, ended its first trading day in Shanghai, soaring almost 180% in a listing that raised a Tencent-backed company more than $900 million. Enflame is the latest among a raft of Chinese tech firms looking to capitalize on investor demand amid Beijing's push for homegrown alternatives to U.S. suppliers. The surge in listings have provided windfalls for many executives linked to the AI startups. Enflame's debut has seen its founders' fortunes balloon to $2.5 million at peak trading. The chipmaker, however, has yet to turn a profit since its founding in 2018, although it reported its net loss narrowed to $160 million last year. At the same time, most of its revenue comes from Tencent, its largest customer, accounting for nearly 84% of sales last year. And Chinese auto giant BYD has shelved its plans to set up its own assembly plant in Malaysia. Instead, it is advanced in its advanced talks with a local partner to handle production. BYD Malaysia's managing director says its partner has the capacity and capability to meet its requirements, with discussions now nearly complete. An official announcement is expected once the deal is finalized. The initial plan for a plant in Perak was announced in August last year. BYD has not yet said why it shelved the project, although previous reports have pointed to disagreements over government conditions, including a requirement for up to 80% of locally assembled vehicles to be exported. The shift comes as Malaysia tightens rules for imported, fully built EVs, making local assembly increasingly important for automakers. Now, BYD has been looking to build its presence in Malaysia since entering the market in 2022. It remained Malaysia's top-selling EV brand last year. Oil prices easing somewhat, but they're set to end the week above $100 a barrel. Both crude oil benchmarks have hit their highest since mid-May and recorded their steepest increases in nearly 2 months amid the escalating conflict in the Middle East. Oil and gas shipments through the Strait of Hormuz remain far below pre-war levels. Traders are recalibrating the risk of escalation and duration of the conflict. Saudi Arabia said its crude oil production hit the lowest since 1990. And OPEC lowered its forecast for world oil demand growth this year. It is the fifth straight downward revision. The IEA says global oil supply and demand will fall more than expected this year as the Iran war delays the return of normal Mideast flows and drives fuel prices higher. American chip giant Micron has promised its workers in Taiwan up to more than 5.5 years' worth of bonus, and that's after the chipmaker said it was an extraordinary year. Entry-level engineers are set to receive around $107,000 reward on average, with around $91,000 of that in cash. Taiwan is an important production hub for the U.S. chipmaker, employing around 15,000 engineers. Micron says it has invested more than $50 billion in the island. The announcement also comes after unions representing around two-thirds of the chipmaker's workforce in Taiwan threatened to strike unless the company overhauled its bonus system. The unions had demanded a cash payout worth around 7 years of a worker's base salary on top of profit sharing. Chipmaker's mega profits has spurred discontent among its workers, who are demanding a bigger piece of the pie. And pressure is growing in Washington for tougher AI rules after researchers inside the industry raise concerns about the technology. Calls are intensifying for greater AI oversight, with lawmakers from both parties pushing for new safeguards. OpenAI itself says it supports national AI safety requirements amid concerns that the technology could accelerate its own development. Congress has yet to agree on how far regulation should go. But increasingly stark warnings from AI researchers are adding momentum to push for more safeguards as the technology becomes more powerful. Anthropic's former researcher, Jacob Coxon, accused the company and OpenAI of racing ahead without adequate safeguards. Another Anthropic scientist, Evan Hubinger, backed his concerns, warning that AI could threaten human survival. They are sounding alarms that powerful AI models could accelerate beyond human control.
2: Because we're crossing the threshold at which AI is capable of designing better AI, and standard models suggest that that means progress goes very quickly indeed. So we've handed off control of society to AI systems that perhaps have their own goals and don't particularly care if those goals are inconsistent with human flourishing or even human survival.
1: Well, despite the safety concerns, the push to advance AI is not slowing, and global competition is also intensifying. Anthropic has accused China's Moonshot AI of secretly using its Claude models to gain an edge. Commercial opportunities also continue to expand. NVIDIA CEO Jensen Huang said cybersecurity could become AI's next major market. He sees AI increasingly used both to find software vulnerabilities and defend against cyber attacks. And OpenAI is pushing into finance, launching a version of ChatGPT for investment bankers and researchers with built-in data from major financial providers. I'll tell you, that's all I have in business for now. It's quite a lot, but happy Friday to you.
0: All right, I'll leave you to enjoy the start of the weekend. Thanks very much, Olivia. 25 years on, Americans are commemorating the September 11 attacks, remembering the nearly 3,000 people killed. And you are looking at live pictures from the Pentagon, where a large American flag is set to be unfurled. Now, U.S. Defense Secretary Pete Hegseth is in attendance, and President Donald Trump is expected to attend an observance here later today. Well, the Pentagon was one of the sites targeted by hijacked planes on 11th of September 2001. And in New York, Vice President J.D. Vance is expected at the ceremony at Ground Zero, where victims' relatives will read out the names of those killed. And for the first time, the ceremony will also include a moment of silence for people who died later from related illnesses. And we'll have more coverage of the 25th anniversary on Asia Tonight at 8 p.m. Singapore, Hong Kong time, right here on CNA.

0: And for those who remember the world before September 11, 2001, much of life today can seem almost unrecognizable. Well, the attacks 25 years ago transformed how we travel, ushered in an age of mass surveillance, and set in motion wars still shaping the Middle East. And it's also changed how entire communities in the U.S. are seen and treated. Mitch McCann with this report for CNA from New York.
1: Facial recognition, baggage scanning, and passenger screenings. At airports across the world, this is simply an everyday part of travelling. But the security surrounding modern air travel can be traced back to one morning 25 years ago. Before the attacks on America, international aviation security looked very different. Bottles of liquid were allowed, and America's Federal Aviation Administration even allowed passengers to take blades of up to 4 inches on board aircraft.
2: A lot of people think 9/11 was a screening failure. It really wasn't. It was a policy failure to allow those items on a plane. Had those been discovered at the checkpoint when the hijackers came through, they simply would have been given right back to them because that's what the policy said.
1: That changed after 9/11. Just over 2 months after the attacks, Congress created the Transportation Security Administration, or TSA, taking passenger screening out of the airline's hands and putting it under federal control. It led to stringent new measures, such as the screening of all checked baggage, the expansion of the Federal Air Marshal Service, and reinforced cockpit doors. The new rules that America was quick to enforce were eventually rolled out globally.

0: We had the impetus to do it. It was our country that got attacked. But as the international bodies that provide standards for aviation operations, aviation security, International Civil Aviation Organization, as their standards changed, all the other countries had to come up to speed with that.
1: Washington's desire to avenge the attacks led to conflicts whose repercussions are still being felt around the world. Within weeks of 9/11, the US was at war in Afghanistan, where soldiers hunted Osama bin Laden, leader of Al-Qaeda and mastermind of the attacks. Less than 2 years later, the president had turned to preemptive action against other perceived threats, part of a wider war on terror. By 2003, he was accusing Iraq of pursuing weapons of mass destruction.
2: At this hour, American and coalition forces are in the early stages of military operations to disarm Iraq.
1: The Iraq War toppled dictator Saddam Hussein, but the resulting power struggle created an opportunity for Sunni insurgents who wanted to establish Islamist control. When neighboring Syria erupted in civil war, the group moved in, grew and rebranded as the Islamic State of Iraq and Syria, or ISIS. It became a brutal terror group responsible for killing and wounding tens of thousands of people globally. Today, thousands of ISIS-linked families are being held in camps across Syria, while the focus of ISIS has moved towards the Sahel in West Africa. In the last quarter of 2025, it was estimated that between 2,000 and 3,000 fighters were operating across countries like Mali, Burkina Faso, and Niger. America's war on terror also changed the way its intelligence agencies operated and interacted with the world.
3: Terrorism had been a function that the intelligence community had looked at for many years prior to that, especially in the years after the 1993 World Trade Center bombing, but it was never a priority one. It wasn't even priority two or three. Following September 11th, counterterrorism and exploring terrorism became almost the sole focus of the intelligence community.
1: In the years that followed, technological developments led to a new age of consumer surveillance, which, combined with masses of data and AI, has made it far easier than ever to be watched.
3: Surveillance has become much easier, frankly, because of the advances in technology, and also because we as citizens are more willingly sharing much more of our information that is much easier to now be consumed by authorities. Between social media, between our smartphones that are constantly tracking us, between the ubiquitousness of public closed-circuit camera television systems.
1: 9/11 also influenced how many immigrant communities were viewed in the US. Once embraced by their fellow New Yorkers, Muslims, South Asians, and Sikhs became targets.
4: There were attacks on houses of worship spanning immigrant, South Asian, Arab, Sikh communities. There was a huge level of hate violence. I lived in Queens in a very immigrant-heavy neighborhood, and I went to the deli at the end, or the fruit market at the end of my block, and it was the first time that I had ever experienced people looking at me in a particular way. It was very clear, clearly indicated and intended to convey their suspicion of me.
1: Suman Raghunathan says the treatment communities were subjected to has grown into many of the strict policies that followed even more than a decade after, from the 2017 Muslim ban to the current ICE response on America's streets.
4: All the backlash that continued to manifest after September 11th has, of course, opened the door to what is happening today, to a level of racial profiling promulgated by the government, the federal government, that is intended to chip away at the rights, the sense of safety, and also the sense of belonging of a huge, of tens of millions of Americans.
5: A quarter century on from that day, the world has changed in profound ways. 9/11 transformed the way we fly. It triggered wars with consequences still felt today. It led to increased surveillance and communities being watched with suspicion. Those changes have shaped the past 25 years, long enough for some to remember the world before them, and for a whole generation to know nothing else. For CNA, I'm Mitch McCann in New York.
6: And on that note, we wrap up this Friday's edition of East Asia Tonight. Have a good weekend. I'll see you again on Monday.

0: Saturday on Japan Hour. 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
1: 500席.
0: A phonograph museum where melodies turn back time. Artful sweets. And time-honored oden to savor. Kanazawa, a feast for the senses. Japan Hour, Saturday on CNA.
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0: what can we do more as a community to support this group of patients and seniors who actually may be suffering silently behind closed doors.
1: I felt like there's not enough being done for the strays. Yes, there are shelters, but these are animals that have already been rescued. What about the animals that haven't been rescued? What about the animals that are still running the streets, defending themselves, you know, fighting for their lives?

0: Mr. John.
1: I'm currently at Mr. John's house, so he's a senior that I've been supporting over the past few years. So we are actually at Boon Lay neighborhood.
0: Hello? Mr. John, 我到了.
2: Okay, 好好好好，我看来去开门。Okay,
0: 慢慢来啊.
1: Because I live nearby, so it's very convenient for me to actually buy groceries, pick up groceries and send it over to him.
3: 青光眼没有的字的，我的右眼可以看到影子，我的左眼是 completely blind.
4: I got to know Mr. John during the COVID pandemic period. He has no children. He is not on close terms with his neighbors as well, and he don't share a very close relationship with his extended family.
5: 去, Garden by the Bay.
4: Yeah.
5: 但是全部都是 resident 来的.
1: I really feel a lot for his circumstances because, you know, to us as humans, like, vision is like so crucial and critical for us. But unfortunately, because of his health condition, he lost that. And then his wife is also in a very challenging circumstances because of the accident she encountered. So I thought, like, at this moment, I think he really, really appreciate like any form of help that can come to him.
6: During the year of 2023, she had a fall just near the bus stop here, block 176. Exactly, she alighted the bus. After that, just one or two steps, she collapsed because of ankle bone fracture. That time was still drizzling, raining. She didn't call me. Then I felt like, how come so long she didn't call me? Because I always lock the first number so that I call her. Then she tell me the situation. Then you know I'm blind. It's so difficult for me to call any help. And I have no choice. I'm trying myself. I remember where is the keypad. I enter. Then I slowly, I know where's the number 9. Then I want to call 995. But I couldn't because I've been trying. At the end, I call 999. And the police really assist me, help me to call ambulance. The police also call me back, say, okay, now ambulance fetch her to Ng Teng Fong Hospital. I also quite difficult for me to travel because I can't even call cab, so I just had to wait till they reach hospital.
5: The doctor and their team, very helpful. They get a medical social worker there to talk to me. I say I cannot just go for operation because I know that I'll be admitted for at least a few weeks. My husband is alone and he's blind, so how can he cope? Then I contact Kampong Kaki. That's how I feel very happy that my husband being taken care.
4: Mr. John's wife, unfortunately, she get into an accident and she's unable to hold a proper job, and she needed time to actually go for rehab as well so that she can get back on her own feet and become a caregiver again. So all this really could happen to any one of us when an accident or a health crisis happens. In Singapore, we will see more of isolated seniors such as Mr. John and Madam Wong, because we are an aging population. And most seniors, they may not have a family themselves, or they don't share a very close relationship with their loved ones.
5: Sometimes I may need someone to talk to also. That kind of loneliness, I have to console my husband. I cannot tell him the real situation. I can feel at that moment I may be down, I may be unhappy. If there's someone there I can talk to, it's good. Even to a stranger, then I feel better.
1: So what we can do as a community is to actually step up in whatever way that we can to help to tie them through.
7: 因为他现在没有12:30了。

0: that time during COVID period, I realized that including my own grandparents, they are not so tech savvy. And, you know, on a daily basis or even at an hourly basis, there are constant news really coming in about new COVID measures, safe entry measures. And that can be very confusing and overwhelming for seniors who are not literate. They may not have someone beside them to actually explain to them what are all these measures about. So we just came together and brainstormed about how can we actually match isolated seniors within our neighborhood to volunteers nearby so that they can actually help each other out in terms of like practical assistance and emotional support.
1: By 2030, there will be about 130,000 seniors who will be living alone emotionally.
0: The person may be at risk of depression, or they may have suicidal thoughts because they may feel that they may not have a purpose or meaning to live on in life.
2: But yeah, we have a few corporates reaching out for like CSR events, and then we have a few networking events also.
0: We started small in our own neighborhood, but with the support from other community partners, we were very fortunate that we could expand it to island-wide across Singapore. So we are able to reach out currently to about 200 seniors at the moment, and we have about 800 volunteers in our database.

0: Clara is one of our many volunteers in Kampong Kakis as well.
1: Meruho, 好久不见啊.
0: She's a student and she really has the passion and is very enthusiastic in supporting seniors who are isolated in the community. She's only 19, but her passion and her maturity level is really very inspiring as well.
2: I think putting a smile on every senior's face as many times as I could, like in the time they have left, really means a lot to me because they're already reaching the end of stage of life.
3: 我当她是我的孙女咯，她很乖，很好。我打电话有什么的，有时她没有空来听，我最生气。
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2: She also like teaches me a lot of new things. She also teaches me like dialects also, and something that's very nice. So
5: I think for me, one the biggest takeaway is that volunteering isn't about the action that you give, but it's the heart and the soul that you have given to that senior and the smile that you have given to those people that you have helped. And that, I think that's the most important part about volunteering.
4: 我每天呢对着你们就不用吃饭就饱了。可是你记得那次我们有一起跳队吗？ 你们讲这个是想什么，你知道吗？
1: 你吃饱了吗？等一下，
6: 。
0: So I'm reviewing my patient, Mr. Johnny. So he's a 92 years old man. So it's one of my weekly review sessions to check in on him.
6: 我虽然我老，可是我什么都记着。不会啦。二十年代的事情我在记着。这样很好。真的，我没。
0: So I've known Mr. Johnny for about 2 years now. He used to be attending our daycare center. He comes daily to the daycare center for engagement of activities, but because of deterioration in his condition, so he's currently admitted to our inpatient ward. Right now, he's receiving palliative care in our hospice at the moment. 这个。This job is really very emotionally draining because I deal with death and dying, separation on a daily basis. The hardest part comes when we build very close relationship with the patients. Sometimes we know that this could be the last moment that we get to spend with them. So I always try to appreciate and maximize every moment that I have with the patients. So in hospice work, it's about journeying with patients at the very last phase of their life. But it's still linked to my work in Kampong Kakis because through Kampong Kakis, if we build that sense of connection to people earlier, would he or she maybe at 5 years later feel less lonely or feel less isolated? Because he or she knows that at the last 5 years of their life, there's actually someone who cares about them so that at their dying phase, during the dying moments, they will not feel so alone.
1: 上个星期有没有做？
6: 没有没有。 你没有下去啊？上去没有做。
0: Today, I'll also be doing Namaste Care, which is a sensory program that we provide for our patients here. We actually adapted this program from the US to bring comfort and presence to patients. I think as humans, we are all social creatures and we appreciate that sense of human touch.
6: 每个星期都做什么?
0: 拜山。 So it's like a spa-like session, which we will put relaxing music, relaxing scents like lavender on a diffuser, and we will do a very gentle hand massage so that they feel very relaxed throughout the session. So we try to also support the caregivers during this journey so that they don't feel that they are alone when their loved one has passed away. It's a very safe space for us to talk about it openly. There's no judgment and we don't suppress our emotions because on the long term, that suppression can actually lead to emotional burnout.
7: On Asia Tonight, the need for unity. Leaders from BRICS countries, including China, Russia and Iran, in Delhi for this year's summit. And the annual meeting of Malaysia's oldest political party, where its chief has pushed for early elections. 8 p.m. Singapore, Hong Kong time.
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0: We are an aging population. Many of us, we will go through that aging phase one day. So I think about seniors who really don't have that strong family support. So this is something that I constantly think and reflect about, what our community can do together to pull each other up in times of crisis.
1: 这个很好吃，我每次都有吃，也是。我爸爸有煮这个。
2: You need courage to console a person, but when that person is not so good herself, how to tell him that you are all right? But I have to do it. I force myself to do it. That's why when Kemokaki got event, got trip to like Garden by the Bay for Chinese New Year, for Christmas, I'm the one who is most happy. I don't know about him, but for myself, I'm really very happy because at that one day, only one day trip, I find myself, I'm all right. There are so many people, I can still go out. That moment of happiness is very, cannot be described.
3: 来了，你肚子会饿吗啦？我去拿一点东西给你吃。OK，好。OK，谢谢你。啊，OK。那你会做？这个我会做，我会做两种。木薯的。你蛮木薯。哦，蛮木薯自己。我又有一种病，是长期的不可以忧郁。我是忧郁战胜者出来的。以前我差点跳楼在这边，因为老公死，我带着5岁的孩子，我觉得很可悲，不懂，没有人帮，也没有人可以讲。真的忧郁到很恐怖。后来有些老师啦，阿姨公教我，就是看开看开。我慢慢看开。自从我遇到家人，我把他当做我的亲人啦，就是他唯一可以给我诉苦。
4: 也唯一可以帮忙我。上面你要买啊，卖一下啦吼。好啊，卖一下。For
5: Madam Ho, because she is newly retired, she also is getting older and she's not as mobile. So I think she's trying to cope with the kind of like new lifestyle that she has to adjust to as she loses like her role as a tuition teacher and her mobility in the community. So I can see that. That's what she's dealing with, like a lot of elderlies that are around us. And for me, I think the best thing to do is just to be a listening ear for her and to befriend her.
3: 已经变成好像自己家人啦，啊，他有什么事情我会跟他讲，我不会跟别人讲了。啊，伤心事跟他讲诉诉苦啊，啊，他就会讲一些比较安慰的话，我就开心了啦，没事啊，哈哈。
0: I've really seen how seniors' lives had really transformed with the power and the presence of how our volunteers are able to support them in their different life stage.
5: For me, it's making someone else happy. That's meaningful to me, and I think that's what is worth my time. And I don't see a lot as like I'm sacrificing something. But I'm also gaining from this experience, the meaning of it, the fulfillment, the joy I have. I just feel like it's a good thing to do with my time. If not, I'll just be like scrolling my phone and not doing something very meaningful. And that, to me, doesn't give me a great sense of purpose.
0: Volunteers, we have a mixture of age group, but majority of them are in their 30s and 40s. They are working adults. We also have volunteers who are actually retirees and housewives as well. But thanks to Clara, we are also able to engage more group of volunteers who are around her age group.
6: Then that's why the volunteers always text me, like, oh, you're so hardworking, we can't do so well. I was like, oh, I study this.
7: I guess from a young age, I was really very exposed to this idea of volunteerism. So I also continued volunteering in like primary school and also progressively in secondary school, knowing that volunteering has actually shaped on who I am today and how I'm able to be so empathetic and so compassionate for the community. I think she just needs company because sometimes I do feel that she does put up a good front in front of people by being very cheerful at all times, but we do not know the times where she was actually alone at home. sitting in those four walls around her and she being very isolated was something that really sympathized me so much. That's why I do try my best to visit her as much as I can.
1: I think from young, my parents always encouraged that mentality and value of helping others who are in need. So when I see them at a young age, being generous with their time and every little effort that they can do to actually help those around them, it really inspired me to make a small difference and do the best I can to uplift the lives of others. Milestone to me, and through the knowledge and skills I gained from my master's in social work, I think I kind of discovered that there are actually a lot of things that I do not know yet, and also through the new knowledge gained, I think it really reinforced my passion to better serve the patients and the seniors in Kampong Kakis, and knowing about what are the gaps that still exist in our community and what I can do more with the people around me to support our seniors.
4: 我当然很开心啊，很兴奋啊。作为一个父亲，有一个女儿读到硕士毕业，也是我家的光荣，很有帮人的心啊。我欣赏米歇尔，因为她很有爱心，就是因为她不在我们的区的老人，她也去帮助他们，花她的休息的时间来帮助他们。 所以这一点感到很安慰啊！我希望米歇尔以后也一直同样的帮助需要帮助的人。
1: To me, care is not just about one way, you giving that care, but care can be two ways. We often receive so much more care and love from the people who we deliver that care to. I think a lot of us, we are very fearful and we are very cold in surface. And sometimes it's because of fear and not knowing the right things to say. It stops us from going forward to actually lend a listening ear or just being present for someone. I hope that as a community in Singapore, we can be more compassionate and stand in the shoes of one another and think about what challenges this person might be experiencing. So it gives Kampong Kakis that sense of urgency to actually continue doing what we do.

0: go grab the carrier, grab the carrier! Here you stay.
1: We are the champions of the world, right here on
2: Gold 905. Miss Ching was very scary. She was ultra strict.
1: It was her who made me who I am today.
3: She probably started laughing, lah. Or maybe she scolded me. Okay.
1: I've never ever said thank you.
4: Sorry, guys, I'm going to get some coffee. Y'all want?
5: Thank you so much.
2: Nice to see you again, Miss Ching.
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7: Control. Then give me your handphone. Give me your handphone. Come.
8: 他有 seizure 一天100多次.
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17: Well, India is one of the world's biggest sugar producers, but as the country enters its biggest seasons for sweets, prices are high, supplies are tight, and the government is stepping in. On your next Asia First, we look at what's behind this sugar squeeze.

0: Biodiversity is booming, which is inviting for some local foragers and farmers who embrace edible wildlife.
1: We're the largest organic banana grower in Singapore.
2: This is a gem.
3: Amazing. Yeah. So the mulberries are from the garden.
4: No, that's delicious.
5: Singapore is ramping up conservation efforts locally and across the region.
6: I really do love reptiles and finding out about them, so I really love my job.
7: The building must relate to the lives of the people.
8: 目前还是一直要创新一些新的东西，我也不希望是人家把我看作是八十岁的人。
9: There are those who dare to be different, who have made their mark in Singapore and beyond.
1: You have such big dreams, you know, you want to change the world with your art.
10: Obviously, every fighter wants to win, so all you can do is to prepare yourself to win.

this is a humane trap. So how it works is, it goes up, we lock the latch in place, and then we can just press and the door will shut. So unlike a spring door, right, where there's a chance where the cat's tail can get injured or the cats behind can get like hit when closing, right? This one uses gravity to just shut the door.

0: Basically, we wanted to do more for stray animals. We wanted to do more to not just be a voice for them, but we wanted to be there for them. We wanted to be right off the ground with them.
1: So right now we're in the industrial area. We're about to head to one of the factories to trap two cats there. It's a mum and a daughter. They are unsterilized. So we're going to trap them and take them for sterilization.
2: The cat, mummy and baby.
1: Sometimes when we spot a cat, we go there, we try to lure the cat out with food.
3: We stay here for a few minutes and see whether he appears again.
1: Majority of the time, they're okay, but I think this cat is really very skittish, so no success.
2: Where is he? A bit of food in front, ah. Here's good. Okay, closing.
3: Go.
0: During a trapping process, the first thing that we must put before anything else is the animal safety. No matter what, the animal cannot come out more hurt than its current state is in.
3: Maybe not too much.
2: I want him to like sit inside and eat. I don't want him to just grab and run off.
3: Yes. The cat is white with black tip ears. She's moving closer. Close.
1: We cover the trap with the blanket is to calm the cat so that
2: they don't panic.
1: The mum took a while. The mum was a little bit more wary. I think because she's a little older, she probably has more experience on the streets. But at least the patience paid off. We finally caught her. So we transferred the cat from the trap to the carrier so that it's easier for the clinic to handle them as well.
2: Okay, close it. Go coming down. Tail. Okay. Don't mess up.
1: Okay.
2: 3, 2, 1.

So we caught two cats. Right now, we're gonna put back the equipment and then we're gonna head to the clinic. We're very fortunate that there's a stray cat sterilization program by Cat Welfare

0: They can't speak for themselves. So who is going to stand up for them?
1: Here, many dogs, everything. Dog, cat. If you move, you bring the animal with you.
2: My motivation of being there with the animals every Saturday is to make sure that they're okay. But sometimes we cannot be there all the time, right? But regardless, looking at the bigger picture, as long as we are there to help the cats, the animals, the dogs, at least their life doesn't end there on the streets.
3: Hey.
1: There are a whole one?
3: Yes, please. Hello. Hello. Then now, y'all take care. Then the makan, y'all take, right?
4: Yeah.
3: Y'all take some more, okay?
4: Yeah.
5: Basically, we wanted to do more for stray animals. Not just be a voice for them, but we wanted to be there right on the ground with them.
3: Okay, I dropped you a missed call. Anytime, next time, right, if the food makan no have, or if the cat's sick or something, you call me, okay? You call me.
5: Kranji Sungai Kadut, the land is being master planned for the eco district. And just the whole landscape is going to change from the olden type of factories where you have one to two story buildings.
3: So
5: the factories, the businesses, the dormitories there, they're beginning to vacate. So it leaves a lot of animals in destitute. We are constantly worried because the factory has moved out and the animal can't find food.
3: Oh, the cats are okay? Got cat, right? It's like...
5: So basically, our core efforts right now in Kranji is maintaining the welfare of the animals. So that can come with trapping and sterilization to make sure the population doesn't grow. That can come with supporting the workers with whatever food they need. Some of them, they do take care of the animals. So we support them in terms of the medical needs of the animals.
6: I'm out. I'm out here.
5: We collaborate with the workers because these are the people that live and work there. These are our eyes and ears on the ground. Because we're only there once a week, we rely on the workers to keep us informed. If a worker spots an animal injured, they will immediately inform us, and then we can take action early. So it's a network that we built with them, and then we support that network.
7: Not enough, you call me, okay?
5: So Sapti, basically, he feeds the cats before he starts his shift. Come back at night, he'll give them their dinner, and then he does this every day.
3: Dormitory nearby?
5: So most of the cats in Sapti's factory are sterilized. So we explain what the process is to them in very layman terms. Sterilization. What is sterilization and how it can help control that population inside. And because English is not their first language, we try to explain to them and they understood it. They support us in that process as well.
8: Mealform is in the business of precast concrete. We have two factories located in Sungai Gadut. This is one of them. We've been informed about relocation in Sungai Gadut for the past 10 over years, and our lease is expiring coming years, probably by next year. In terms of the strays, I think we have to work together with the authority to ensure that they are all being taken care of humanely. So that is one concern for a lot of us. It's a blessing that we have some agencies who are actually coming in and some volunteers who are actually helping the strays to actually ensure that their numbers don't multiply further by sterilizing them.
9: So the workers here are actually really, really nice. Like, they've been taking care of the kittens around, so they were very quick to take this little kitten in as well.
10: நான் முத முதல்ல வரும்போதே பூனையெல்லாம் இருந்துச்சு இங்கே கேட்டில் இருந்தது. பூனைகிட்ட வந்து விளையாடுவேன். நான் அப்பப்போ சாப்பாடெல்லாம் கொடுப்பேன். பார்த்தேன் ஸ்க்யூட்டாக இருக்குது, பார்த்தா நல்லா இருக்கு, விளையாடுது, எல்லாம் ஜம்ப் பண்ணுறது, போகிறது, பிள்ளைங்க மாதிரி விளையாடுறது, அதெல்லாம் வரது குழந்தை மனசு தான்.
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3: ஹலோ. Still there.
2: Yeah. The owner of this factory, basically they're a really nice family. So they trust the workers to look after the cats. They are not unwelcoming of the cats here lah. They trust the workers to make sure that the cats stay safe. It's a good relationship lah.

0: This is Goldie. It's sponsored by our friend at the Animal Human Alliance. So basically, he has a page set up for us where members of the public can go to his website. They purchase it for us. So let's say you want to donate 5 bags of kibbles. It's sort of like a pay it forward system, but that comes directly to us. So we give 1 bag per cat per month. Yeah, it's not a lot, but honestly, we try to ration with what we have. We don't always hit the amount we need. So we use this one because it's a complete food. So basically, it's complete nutrients. So as compared to certain brands where it's basically potato chips, it's food for cats, but it's not really like the best in terms of getting your complete nutrition from the food. I feel responsible to the animals. I feel like, you know, if they are suffering, I cannot sit by and watch. It feels like I will be suffering too. I wish that there will be a point in time where we are irrelevant. I want us to be not needed, because animals are safe. Stray animals are rehomed. Stray animals have a place in society, and everyone would treat them equally, and there wouldn't be a need for animal welfare groups to constantly be their voice, because people would understand them better.
1: On Asia Tonight, the need for unity. Leaders from BRICS countries, including China, Russia and Iran, in Delhi for this year's summit. And the annual meeting of Malaysia's oldest political party, where its chief has pushed for early elections. 8 p.m. Singapore, Hong Kong time.
2: AI made it cheaper for her to build an app. But what's the cost of going without a salary? When your best-known dish barely makes money, this Gen Z is finding new ways to earn. Plus, couples pay them to film weddings on their phones. Can that really be a full-time job? On Money Mind, Wednesday on CNA.
3: This border is getting busier. Vietnam wants a bigger slice of China's durian market.
4: I'm trying to look for Vietnamese durian, but it's quite difficult to find.
5: Vietnamese growers are stepping up the competition.
6: But it's a soft, crunchy texture to it.
5: But it's not just fruit on the move. People, cultures, and opportunities are flowing both ways too. Who will reap the rewards? Wednesday on CNA.
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8: I thought I was going to die.
7: 25 years after 9/11, unravel the story of those trapped inside Windows on the World, the iconic restaurant on the top floors of the World Trade Center's North Tower.
9: People were in the building. We had to race to get them out.
7: Accused of poisoning the victims with cyanide, Death Loans traces the deadly trail behind one of Thailand's most shocking murder cases.
10: Everyone was confused. How could this woman be a killer?
7: Across South and Southeast Asia, communities are pioneering a life without oil, using solar, biogas, electric vehicles, and local alternatives to build a cleaner, more resilient future.
11: Part of the inspiration is really the rising fuel costs.
7: This September on CNA.

0: Hey, discuss about the adoption drive that we are doing.
1: So I'm thinking of Yan Yan.
2: I first started volunteering during my A-levels because I needed the community service hours. I grew a connection with one of the rescue dogs and I didn't want to just say goodbye when I graduated. So I continued to volunteer with that group through my national service and then after that through my university.

0: university. Then halfway through university, that's when we started the Straight Affairs.
1: I'm working as a civil servant. For the Straight Affairs, I've been volunteering my time every Saturday for about 2 to 3 years right now. But before that, I've been volunteering for the animal welfare course. So that's how I got a little bit more interested in doing rescue work, trapping of cats and setting them for sterilization.
0: Back when I was studying, it was a big struggle to balance between volunteer work and school. I told myself I block out my Saturdays for animal welfare work, be it going down to the site, be it going down to the factories, be it checking, doing adoption drives, be it doing our rehoming efforts or advocacy efforts.
1: It's something that really takes up every Saturday of my time, and now it's become a habit, right? So if I don't do it on Saturdays, it feels that I'm not doing anything. Even my family members ask me, hey, today you never go out do volunteer work. Money-wise, forking out all money, I mean, as much as I can provide, I will do it. To me, money is secondary.
0: It felt like there's not enough being done for the strays. Yes, there are shelters, but these are animals that have already been rescued. What about the animals that haven't been rescued? What about the animals that are still running the streets, defending themselves, you know, fighting for their lives? We wanted to do more for the animals still on the streets, the animals that have not yet been taken into shelter. We are in Kranji right now. We set up a trap, so we spend that 1 month conditioning the dog to go in and out, to trust the trap, to know that that trap has food. So now is the time that we're hoping that we can secure him once he goes in. So we have a camera set up on the trap. It's a motion sensor camera, so it tracks when the dog goes in, when there's activity in the trap. Then we can see the dog going in and out of the trap. We can see him coming in, how long he spends inside. So he spends about a minute inside before he leaves. So we have that 1 minute window to shut the door on him. So usually it's around this timing, just around sunset.
1: For this particular dog, we waited for about close to 40 minutes. So the thing about this dog is it's very skittish, very scared. So we had to stay far, far away. Then I was actually positioned quite distance with the car.

0: Hey, the dog's inside, the dog's inside. Okay. Fudge, you stand by. Okay, 3, 2.
1: Go, go, go, go, go, go, go! Go, go, go, grab the carrier, grab the carrier!
2: So we had to rush in once the door is shut because we do not want him to escape, we don't want him to panic, and we don't want him to injure himself. So that's why the action must be very, very fast. We need all hands on deck because we need one person to pull down the corral, the cage, so that the dog can't push the cage. We need someone to block the door so that he doesn't push the door. Then we need someone to put the carrier into the corral so that we can start pushing the dog and cornering the dog into the carrier.
0: Thank you. Okay. Push his head under the thing and push the whole corral, push the carrier in.
3: Okay. Okay, you go in now. Go in.
0: Cover his head, cover his head. Open the boot, open the boot.
2: They do not know what's our intention. We know for ourselves the intention is good, so it's not easy on the rescue. Yeah, it's not easy. Not so terrified. But for us, we tell ourselves that, you know, bear with whatever you're going through right now, and then after this, we'll take care of you. So we're headed to the vet. We've already preempted them that we've caught the dog and then we're on our way over. So when we bring the dog in, these dogs, some of them, they never had human contact before.
4: He seems to be
5: very scared.
6: He's very worried.
5: So,
7: but he's not aggressive.
6: No.
5: But
0: okay, it's okay, it's okay. Okay.
2: So when they first come into the vet with so many people on

0: board. It's quite scary for them. They will panic and they will immediately find a way to escape. They do it to protect themselves. But after we sit with them, we just help them to calm down a little bit more. That takes a process.
1: Yeah, you did so well.
2: Dog. What a good boy. Oh, good job. Well done.
0: We run his blood test. Everything went well. Then we'll wait for him to calm down a little bit more, and then we'll ask the vet when she can schedule in the surgery for sterilization.
3: Gentle vet, because we're a little bit more boutique, we don't see volume. Sometimes it's difficult for us to see a large number of charity cases. So when Street Affairs came to us, we were happy to help by offering them a discount just to help them with their cost, while at the same time not compromising on the care, treatment and services that we also offer to our private clients.
0: For any new rescue dogs, we prepare to at least pay $1,000 to $2,000 for the initial visit. If the dog needs intensive treatment, we've paid up to $25,000 before. So we take in the dog as our own and we try to work with our partners to get them rehomed. So the dog that we brought in today, we will try to go online and appeal for donations to cover the cost as much as we can. Whatever is left, we will have to fork out from our own pockets. But we do it for the dog, right?

0: After the day surgery, we were brought them at the clinic because we don't have a place for them to recover.
1: So the recovery takes about 3 days, but we tend to keep them a little longer in the clinic because, again, we don't have a shelter for them to go to.
2: As much as we want to rehome all the stray cats, we do not have as many adopters or many people who wish to adopt lined up for us. So we make do with what we can.
3: You can drop paint from your imagination, no problem.
4: So basically, we're an art studio that does art jamming with rescue cats. So the cats here are all available for adoption, and we use this studio as a platform to do rehoming as well as socializing of the cats.
2: So Wildflower is our closest partner when it comes to rehoming cats. It's a really a good place for people to come and fall in love with cats. And then that is how people adopt. When they build that connection with the animal, then they adopt.
4: So far, Wildflower Studio has adopted out 250 cats and fostered about 320 cats. Yeah, around there. And some of them, of course, come from the Stray Affairs. Oh, hello!
5: Hi!
4: Good!
6: So sweet.
4: I think Stray Affairs does a very important work because they do TNR, which is trap, neuter, and return, in the factory areas and the industrial areas where often it's all restricted. So they need to have that network to know the people on the ground, to give them access.
5: Do you want to just share with me on this?
6: So basically, it's industrial area. Who best to care for cats in the industrial area than the people already working and living there?
5: That's right.
7: This event is actually called the Majula Singapore. And for that Singapore, it actually spells as PAW. So it is essentially a pet event where we get our volunteers, our community, as well as our animal lovers to come together.
8: Here you go. Hang on to this.
2: We participate in adoption drives to create publicity for our rescue cat. We want more people to see them, more people to interact with them. It increases their chances of adoption. These cats are rescued from Kranji, the rescue by a feeder. 10 years old now, both of them, and they still can't find a home. So yeah, stuck in foster care for 9 years. And so hopefully today goes well lah. These guys are very friendly, so it's very sad that they can't be adopted. Something that puts adopters off very easily is the age. But friendly. Hey, don't do that, I just say you're friendly.

0: อนแรกมีคดีแค่1 2 3มันกลายเป็น8เป็น10แต่ผมคิดว่า30กว่าคน
1: Thai authorities have arrested who they believe is the most prolific serial killer in the nation's history.
2: How could this woman be a killer?
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5: This is called a visual card. It will have a reaction to the
6: energy. Depending on your smartphone model, you can have 2 to 5 magnets per speaker.The autofocus on your camera, 2 to 4 magnets. Adding up the magnets for your microphone, the vibration motor, your phone could have up to 14 magnets. Several estimates say Chinese factories now make more than 80% or even over 90% of high-strength rare earth magnets used in the world.
5: 能轻松吸起三罐可乐的珠宝小磁扣你见过吗
6: This is Yoki Shi. She's an insider of the Chinese rare earths industry and has worked closely with partners along the entire supply chain from mine to magnet. She has offered the rare chance of seeing exactly how magnets end up in my pocket. In my iPhone, of course.Dawa Magnet specializes in producing tiny magnets suitable for speakers, microphones, and other small components that fit into portable electronics, such as mobile phones or earbuds.
5: 那这个车间呢，就是磁铁的第一道生产工序，这里面全部是原材料。这个呢，就叫做纯铁，它大概占到60%-70%的一个比例。那这个材料呢，是铝铁硼的第二种元素，那它叫做硼铁。就是这一种，它在里面大概占到1%的比例。虽然硼铁和纯铁在里面的重量占比很高，但是它在里面的价值比是不高的，只占到30%-40%。在整个原材料里面最贵的还是这个元素，那就是叫做普铝，稀土的普铝 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
7: Right, so just in case you missed it.Earlier on, these were just little bits of metal, but after putting it in this machine, now it's all magnetized.
6: Just like that, this factory can churn out over 1,000 tons of rare earth magnets a year in a huge variety of bespoke shapes, which are then transported downstream to manufacturers. Because of the ready supply of such components, many electric

0: Electronic makers, be it for foreign or domestic brands, have located their manufacturing plants in Guangdong province. So what actually leaves China is probably a mobile phone or a pair of earbuds you pick up at your store that's made in China.
1: This is Asia Tonight.
2: Good evening, I'm Lok Wisu. Tonight's top stories. Juggling national and regional interests, the search for common purpose put to the test at this year's BRICS summit by ongoing wars and superpower rivalry. Tehran requesting and getting a phone call with Seoul. Iran concerned that South Korea could cave into US demands and deploy militarily in the Strait of Hormuz. Cambodia welcomes Myanmar's Min Aung Hlaing, the latest ASEAN member state to break with the bloc's position on conditions being met before high-level engagement. An early election to give UMNO the mandate to lead again. The head of Malaysia's oldest and largest political party, putting pressure on its coalition partner to bring forward GE16 that must be held by February 2028. Warnings already of AI-driven interference. Anthropic releasing a report singling out Malaysia as a target in an operation to manipulate political sentiment.

0: America marks 25 years since the September 11th terrorist attacks, with memorial services, moments of silence, and the reading of names of victims. And in business, tough competition tames true fitness. The Hong Kong-owned gym and fitness club operator shuts its doors in Singapore as mounting losses push the business into liquidation. After 6 years' pay for workers in Taiwan, as Micron tries to head off a strike and hails an extraordinary year of gains. Now, India is playing host to the leaders of BRICS, looking for common ground against the backdrop of wars in Ukraine and Iran. Narendra Modi holding bilateral discussions with the leaders of Russia and Iran on the eve of this weekend's summit. It is Mr. Modi's second meeting with President Vladimir Putin in 2 weeks. Their talks are to be centered on trade, energy and defence. A face-to-face with China's President Xi Jinping also being arranged for tomorrow. Rebecca Budden is covering this story for CNA Live from New Delhi. Rebecca, wars in Ukraine and Iran, far from being resolved, they are overshadowing the summit. How is Mr. Modi planning to use this platform to make his mark on the geopolitical climate?
1: Yes, well, it's certainly a very difficult balancing act for Prime Minister Narendra Modi and for India. That's highlighted by the presence for this summit of President Putin and Iran's president. And at the same time, of course, India has these strong ties with the US and Western countries. But this also puts India in a very unique position to be something of a bridge builder and have influence, according to analysts. And earlier today, President Putin and Narendra Modi sat down for talks. They are expected to have discussed areas including trade, energy, defense. Of course, India has long been dependent on Russia for its defense equipment, and there are opportunities there for further cooperation that are understood to have been discussed and on the agenda. In terms of energy, India has been importing energy heavily from Russia, particularly after Russia's invasion of Ukraine, which has, of course, been controversial. But at the same time, Modi has been pushing Russia in terms of opting for dialogue and diplomacy when it comes to ending the conflict in Ukraine. So that's going to have been another thing that was discussed. Similarly, Modi is going to sit down with Iran's president. And again, there will be that push for dialogue and diplomacy to end that war. That's a message that Modi also delivered at the SCO summit last month when he briefly met the Iranian president on the sidelines of that. India also has its own concerns as well, of course, with the Strait of Hormuz, those energy security issues, trade, and the safety of those shipping routes. Those are all important areas for India.
0: Now, Rebecca, those close ties between India and the United States are surely part of the calculation when Mr. Modi meets China's president tomorrow.
1: Yes, absolutely. And that is seen as a continuation of this process of resetting ties between India and China after relations between the two countries really plummeted with those deadly clashes at the border in 2020. But in more recent years, they've been trying to recover from that, trying to rebuild the relationship, particularly with Modi's visit to China last year. That was a massive step forwards. Now we're seeing that momentum building with Xi's visit to India. That's a huge thing in terms of that process continuing. India has spoken about the fact that it wants India and China to be partners, not competitors. There are opportunities here for India as well to try to address the trade deficit. It wants to try and address that trade imbalance with China, opportunities when it comes to trade, investment, business. So really a focus on that as well. But really a continuation of that process of resetting those ties between the two countries.
0: Well, thanks for that, Rebecca Bundon, for CNA Live there from New Delhi. A phone call between top diplomats from South Korea and Iran spelling out concerns on developments in the Strait of Hormuz. South Korea's foreign ministry confirmed an exchange between Cho Hyun and Iran's Abbas Araghchi that had taken place at Tehran's request. South Korea has sent a team to assess conditions in the Strait of Hormuz amid domestic opposition to any suggestion of troop deployment under pressure from ally Washington. Opposition as well from Tehran warning of serious consequences should Seoul make any military contribution. Iran itself is reportedly working with Gulf states to resolve the disruption in the Strait of Hormuz. The need for resolution more pressing, with reports pointing to Iran-backed Houthi rebels taking control of an island at the mouth of the Bab el-Mandeb Strait. Bab el-Mandeb is a major transit corridor in the Arabian Peninsula on the opposite side of Hormuz, linking Asia and Europe. Saudi Arabia has increasingly relied on that route since the effective closure of Hormuz. A Saudi-led coalition has been trading blows with the Houthis, with a rebel group intensifying strikes in the last week, pushing global oil prices past $100 a barrel, while diesel prices in the US have surged to $6 a gallon. And Nick Harper joins us live from Washington, D.C. with the latest for CNA. Nick, the US president reportedly saying no when asked if he would strike the Houthis. What kind of support, then, is Washington willing to lend its close partner, Saudi Arabia?
2: That's right, Wesley. That phone call, or rather two phone calls, reportedly taking place on Thursday. This was the Crown Prince of Saudi Arabia, Mohammed bin Salman, jumping on the phone twice to speak to Donald Trump to urge him to carry out airstrikes. That reporting initially from Axios. But we're told in that reporting, Donald Trump, not once but twice, said no. The reason being the US doesn't want to get directly involved in a fight with the Houthis. It's worried, really, that that would open up a new front in this escalating conflict in the Middle East. The US is already dealing with Iran. It doesn't want to deal with the Houthis in Yemen. But, of course, they are a powerful Iran-backed group. And that's why Saudi Arabia is particularly worried, because this could give Iran more leverage if the Houthis have control over that important entrance to the Red Sea. And Mohammed bin Salman was trying to get those strikes to take place before the Houthis, as has now happened, took control of that strategic island. So what can the US offer instead if it's not going to carry out direct airstrikes? Well, we're told that the head of Central Command, Admiral Brad Cooper, rushed to Saudi Arabia on Thursday while Mohammed bin Salman was asking for strikes to carry out urgent meetings. Now, there's the possibility the US might give Saudi Arabia, an important ally in the Middle East, more weaponry, perhaps more intelligence sharing to help them with their fight against the Houthis. But at this stage, it seems quite simply that the US does not want to get directly involved with US-led strikes against the Houthis.
0: Well, absent more direct or indirect involvement, should there be further escalation on the Houthis' part, what could the US do?
2: Well, it's really unclear at this stage what the US plans to do, because we've seen this conflict in the Middle East play out for many months, more than 6 months, when the US at one stage was hoping it would be wrapped up in a matter of weeks. Donald Trump in the last few days has said that the conflict will end, in his words, immediately after the midterm elections on November the 3rd. It's not really sure, not really clear why that prediction is being made. Donald Trump admits that no negotiations are taking place between the US and Iran, and therefore there's some worries that potentially this could rumble on in the background for the remainder of his presidency, for another 2 years and 4 months. And there is also the possibility of potentially more strikes to come against Iran. The president has warned of that, but also the US Energy Secretary Chris Wright has as well, even suggesting that the US might continue strikes to weaken Iran's nuclear infrastructure as a precursor to try and get an Iran deal done. But Chris Wright also admitting that there might not be a nuclear deal done during Donald Trump's second term.
0: Nick Harper, the latest developments for CNA, live from Washington, D.C. A red carpet welcome for Myanmar's leader in Cambodia as the former military chief seeks to rebuild ties within the region. Minh Linh greeted by Cambodia's acting head of state Hun Sen in Phnom Penh at the start of a two-day state visit. He has stepped up his diplomatic outreach since holding the top job in Myanmar in April, following elections widely criticized for cementing the military's grip on power. Cambodia now the fourth ASEAN country to welcome Minh Linh since then, after Thailand, Laos and Vietnam. Myanmar's leaders have been excluded from high-level ASEAN summits since the military seized power in a coup in 2021 that has since triggered a civil war. The conflict rages on at home. Mandalay's international airport has temporarily shut after the government said six suicide drones launched by rebels targeted the airport. Local media say resistance forces were targeting military fighter jets at the airport. No casualties have been reported. International flights have been suspended and domestic services have been diverted. Meanwhile, residents have reported power cuts across the country since morning. A court in Hong Kong has sentenced three activists to between 5 and 7 years in prison for organising vigils in remembrance of the 1989 Tiananmen incident. Lee Chuk-yen, Chow Hang-tung and Albert Ho were convicted of inciting subversion under the city's national security law. The maximum sentence would have been for 10 years. All three were leaders of the so-called Hong Kong Alliance in support of patriotic democratic movements of China, organising annual vigils in Hong Kong's Victoria Park over three decades. The early event had been the largest public remembrance of the Tiananmen incident in China. Today's sentencing marks the latest high-profile trials and penalties under the national security law introduced by Beijing in the wake of protests in 2019 that rocked Hong Kong. China maintains the law is necessary to maintain stability. Hong Kong Chief Executive John Lee promising punishment in accordance with the law for anyone seeking to incite subversion, posing a danger to national security. In February, former media tycoon Jimmy Lai was sentenced to 20 years in prison under the law. And just last week, activist Joshua Wong admitted guilt to instigating sanctions against Beijing and Hong Kong during the 2019 to 2020 protests. He's awaiting sentence for that. Philippine rescuers have found bodies on board a burnt-out ferry more than a day after it caught fire off the coast of Palawan. Firefighters entered the MV June Aster earlier today after extreme heat and the risk of explosions prevented their entry yesterday. It's unclear how many bodies have been found. A total of 134 people were listed on the boat's manifest. Five people died, while 43 have been rescued. The Coast Guard said two people listed on the manifest clarified that they did not board the vessel. It also said the ship passed safety checks before setting sail. Authorities are investigating whether safety standards were followed and have not ruled out the possibility of overloading. Nepal says it will need almost $5 billion to rebuild after last month's deadly floods. Of that, around $57 million is required for short-term reconstruction. More than 2 weeks since the disaster, the risk of disease is growing. Workers in Nuakot have been disinfecting areas devastated by floods. There are fears that stagnant water and unmanaged waste could lead to outbreaks of illness. Mass burials continue. 48 unidentified victims were buried in the district yesterday as authorities struggled to recover and identify the dead. Around 1,300 people confirmed dead in Nepal, with over 5,300 still missing. More international aid arriving. A second South Korean disaster relief team has touched down, bringing around 4 tons of relief supplies, including tents, blankets and clothing. They will replace South Korea's first contingent, a 44-member search and rescue team. 9 South Koreans remain missing after this disaster. Still on this bulletin, India-China ties appear to be warming. We look at whether the upcoming BRICS summit could turn that momentum into real gains for trade. The Tencent-backed Chinese AI chipmaker Enflame sizzles in its Shanghai debut, despite still losing money and relying heavily on Tencent for sales.
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0: A phonograph museum where melodies turn back time. 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

0: China says the businesses have been hit by fierce competition, rising costs and significant pressure on liquidity. The company operates 10 centres island-wide and began shuttering outlets this morning. Conta Pharmacies, its Singapore operations, suffered distress despite financial support from the parent company. The business lost about $2.4 million in the 8 months to August. The end of last year, it had net liabilities of about $51 million. Financial troubles coming as parent group Conta Pharma itself reported a loss of around $4.3 million for 2025. The group are blaming growing competition from boutique gyms, residential facilities and online fitness platforms, which have made attracting customers increasingly difficult and costly. Conta Pharma's Hong Kong-listed shares ending the day down by around 3%. They've lost more than 46% in the past 5 years. The company's mainstay, however, is its pharmaceutical business. Meanwhile, the closures catching customers off guard. Singapore's Consumers Association says customers have been left with unused memberships and prepaid packages. 28 consumers have filed complaints, reporting more than $63,000 in losses from unused services. Chinese AI chipmaker Enflame Technology ending its first trading day in Shanghai up almost 180% in a listing that's helped to raise more than $900 million for the Tencent-backed company. Enflame is the latest Chinese tech firm looking to capitalize on investor demand amid Beijing's push for homegrown alternatives to U.S. suppliers. The surge in listings providing windfalls for many startup executives, such as Enflame's two founders, whose fortunes ballooned to $2.5 billion each at peak trading. The chipmaker, however, has yet to turn a profit in its eight-year existence. At the same time, most of its revenue comes from Tencent, its largest customer, accounting for nearly 84% of sales last year. American chip giant Micron has promised workers in Taiwan up to more than 5.5 years' worth of bonus after the chipmaker said it had been an extraordinary year. Entry-level engineers are set to get around $107,000 in reward on average, with around $91,000 of that in cash. Taiwan is an important production hub for the U.S. chipmaker, employing around 15,000 engineers. Micron says it has invested more than $50 billion in the island. Unions representing around two-thirds of the chipmaker's workforce in Taiwan had earlier threatened to strike unless there was an overhaul in the bonus system, demanding a cash payout worth around 7 years of a worker's base salary on top of profit sharing. Chinese auto giant BYD has shelved plans to set up its own assembly plant in Malaysia. Instead, it's in advanced talks with a local partner to handle production. BYD Malaysia's managing director says its partner has the capacity and capability to meet its requirements, with discussions now nearly complete. An official announcement is expected once the deal is finalized. The initial plan for a plant in Perak was announced in August last year. BYD has not said why it shelved the project, although previous reports have pointed to disagreements over government conditions, including a requirement that up to 80% of locally assembled vehicles be set aside for export. The shift comes as Malaysia tightens rules for imported, fully built EVs, making local assembly increasingly important for automakers. BYD has been looking to build its presence in Malaysia since entering the market in 2022. It remained Malaysia's top-selling EV brand last year. Warming China-India ties have seen New Delhi gradually allow Chinese investment back in. Bilateral trade rose 18% in 2025 to 2026 to $151 billion. That's about three quarters higher than just 5 years ago. But significant hurdles are still there. Anand P. Krishnan from Shiv Nada University tells us why whether India's opening to China comes with strategic guardrails.
1: Bilateral trade between India and China has been increasing, but that is also largely due to a deficit which India is facing in terms of Chinese exports. So India over the years, especially in the last 5 years since the restrictions on Chinese investments in 2020, the reopening has been very cautious. because India also is having its own manufacturing ambitions with its Make in India program, production-linked incentives. It has identified key sectors in which it wants to emerge as a global player. One of them is, of course, electronics, solar panels. Some of these are also where China is currently leading. So while India is dependent on components, expertise, tech, all from China in the short to medium term, but in the long term, India wants to also compete on its own and indigenize some of these technologies and manufacturing capabilities. So while it is cautiously reopening towards Chinese exports of and economic relations on in these capable sectors, but largely this has been a progressively and a very incremental kind of an approach which the Indian government has taken.
0: And so on this bulletin, Malaysia's oldest political party gathers for its annual assembly, its chief taking the chance to make a very public push for early elections. We ask Dr. Tricia Yeo from the University of Nottingham, Malaysia, whether UMNO should be quite so sure it will gain an advantage from polls happening sooner rather than later. An election manipulation platform targeting voters in Malaysia disrupted by AI giant Anthropic.

0: being the champions of the world right here on Gold 905.
1: Miss Ching was very scary. She was ultra strict.
0: It was her who made me who I am today.
2: She probably start laughing lah. Or maybe she'll school me. Okay.
0: I've never ever said thank you.
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10: 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Aspirations and attitudes of Singaporeans are changing the nation that raised them.
17: Passionate Singaporeans living out their very ambitious dreams.
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0: There's no point playing it safe. Safe will always be forgotten.
1: If we as Singaporeans are able to have a satellite that we can truly say was conceived, designed, engineered, and built in Singapore.
2: Wow, how wonderful will it be?
3: This is Singapore. We don't give up.
4: Tonight's top story is a push to reinforce unity. Leaders of BRICS countries gather in New Delhi ahead of the summit this weekend amid geopolitical uncertainty. Attendees include Chinese President Xi Jinping, Russian President Vladimir Putin, as well as Iran's Masoud Pezeshkian. Iran and South Korea discussed the Strait of Hormuz in a phone call as Seoul mulls possible involvement to secure the Strait of Hormuz. Tehran warning of serious consequences if South Korea should make any military contribution. Red carpet welcome in Cambodia for Myanmar's leader as Phnom Penh becomes the latest ASEAN member to break with the bloc's position on conditions being met before high-level engagement. Malaysian Deputy Prime Minister Ahmad Zahid Hamidi calling for an early general election, saying it's time for his party, UMNO, to reclaim a leading role in Malaysian politics. CNA senior correspondent Afif Arifin with this report.
5: At the opening of UMNO's annual assembly, Party President Ahmad Zahid Hamidi made his clearest call yet for Malaysia's next general election to be held early.
6: Gelombang biru bukan hanya untuk menjadikan UMNO sebagai penegak kerajaan. 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
5: Mr. Zahid's speech repeatedly drew attention to criminal investigations, political blame, and what he called permanent political warfare. Remarks that carried a clear political edge from a party sitting within the Madani government. But UMNO's wider message was one of renewed ambition. 8 years after UMNO lost a 61-year grip on federal power, Mr. Zahid says the party has rebuilt its confidence and must now prepare to win again. That means consolidating support at home through his Rumah Bangsa initiative, which invites former members back, while widening UMNO's options outside the party. This includes political cooperation without formal mergers, leaving the door open to closer ties with PAS ahead of the next election. But even as the party looks forward, one of UMNO's most emotive unresolved issues returned to the fore. On Friday, the Federal Territories Pardons Board deferred former Prime Minister and former UMNO President Najib Razak's application for a royal pardon to a future meeting.
7: Dan kami tetap mendukung institusi raja-raja. Kami tetap mendaulatkan raja-raja dan kami mengharapkan sesuatu yang terbaik yang akan diberikan kepada Datuk Seri Najib Tun Abdul Razak.
5: For now, Mr. Zahid is making clear what he wants UMNO's focus to turn to next, towards the coming electoral battle. The pressure for an early election is now coming from within the government itself, and it's likely to grow. UMNO has increased in strength and confidence from its recent electoral victories and increasingly sees GE16 as a chance to reclaim its leading role in Malaysian politics. Afif Arifin, CNA, Kuala Lumpur.
4: And Dr. Tricia Yeo joins us now. She's an associate professor of practice at the School of Politics and International Relations at the University of Nottingham in Malaysia. Thanks for joining us, Dr. Yeo. UMNO's president wanting elections sooner rather than later on the strength of resounding success in recent state elections, is it automatic to expect that success at state level should translate necessarily into success at the national level?
8: Thank you so much for having me this evening. Indeed, this has been the boldest call yet that we've heard from Ahmad Zahid Hamidi, certainly emboldened by the positive electoral results from Johor Negeri Sembilan and most likely in Melaka as well. As to your question about whether state election results will translate into the national level results, this is not always the case, especially with regards to some of the East Coast states. However, in this case, I do believe that UMNO does have the right momentum, and this is precisely why it would like to call for an early election now rather than later. If elections are held now, it can certainly ride on this popularity wave on the back of having a clear partnership with PAS, as opposed to delaying it, say, for the full term till the end of next year, by which time this particular partnership, who knows what will happen.

0: please vote for example, PASS, if UMNO was not contesting. And we saw that being a little bit more formalised in Negeri Sembilan. The two, UMNO and PASS, eyeing each other up, what is the likelihood of a far more formal alliance between these two parties?
1: Okay, so to answer that question, I think we have to also go back a little bit in time. So when UMNO fell from power in 2018, maybe people would have forgotten by now that they actually did have a pact with PAS. It was called the Muafakat National or MN Alliance. That did not last very long. In fact, it fizzled out. And perhaps that was because there were no real stakes as when it comes to actually having control of power at any state or federal government level. Now, if you fast forward to present day, you pointed out exactly right that in Negeri Sembilan, that was when the UMNO and PAS relationship was formalized. Not only did they encourage their supporters to vote and support the other party, but in Negeri Sembilan, UMNO in fact reduced the number of seats that it contested and gave up some seats to PN, or Perikatan Nasional, which is PAS, as well as the replacement of Bersatu Wawasan. So in short, this formalized alliance was a model. It was an alliance that actually worked. They have certainly a stronger narrative to sell to the electorate, to the Malay Muslim electorate, compared to what UMNO had to put itself in a position prior to this, which is to sell the idea that cooperating with Pakatan Harapan, especially the party DAP, that narrative did not really work at the end, even though they tried very hard to convince their traditional supporters for all this time over the last 4 years. But you can tell that, you know, that attempt was essentially falling apart at the very end. So this new partnership and alliance is a narrative that works stronger. It's an easier sell. They're riding on the back of uniting the Ummah, uniting the Malay Muslim electorate in the face of what they have painted out to be the sort of bogeyman, which is the party DAP, which of course they have accused of being predominantly Chinese and also therefore predominantly influencing of the federal government. Of course, whether that is true or not doesn't quite matter, but that is the picture that is being painted. So in short, the alliance with PAS allows them an easier crafting of a message and of a story that can be sold to the electorate.
0: All right, Dr. Yeo, a final question. If UMNO wants early elections, or it believes, and you have given good reason why there is reason to believe that elections sooner would serve UMNO's interests, can we also, the flip side being elections later would serve Prime Minister Anwar Ibrahim's interests better than elections sooner? Final question.
1: Yes, and a late election, which is what would benefit Prime Minister Anwar Ibrahim and the PH coalition, is essentially the more time you have to consolidate, you can have negotiations with parties across the board. Also, don't forget that the coalitions in Sabah and Sarawak are extremely crucially important to shoring up support for any federal government. So the longer, the better. It is in Anwar Ibrahim's interest to prolong the election until the full length of the term. This, of course, needs to sit with the UMNO president's call for an early election. But I would also argue that UMNO will also need to be extremely careful, because despite the fact that the messaging that I said earlier is an easier sell to the electorate, the long and short of it actually comes down to whether UMNO and PAS will be able to sort out their seat negotiations, because they are wooing the very same seats, the very same types of constituencies in Malay majority seats or in the super Malay majority seats. And of course, there is the question of PAS controlled states, Kelantan, Terengganu, Kedah and Perlis, whether or not PAS is willing to give away some of that control and power of those states in exchange for having a seat

0: federal governments. So these are the various factors that will need to be weighed out when it comes to when the general election will actually be held. That, of course, is the million-dollar question. Again, ultimately, I think it depends on both Anwar Ibrahim and, on the other hand, Zahid Hamidi's ability to negotiate across the board with various parties, with each other as well, and who gets to consolidate their various parts and strategies in time. So we'll see what that looks like by the end of the year. I believe that we'll have a better answer to that question.
1: Oh, thanks for that. Dr. Tricia Yeo, Associate Professor of Practice, School of Politics and International Relations at the University of Nottingham, Malaysia, looking at this policy speech by UMNO's president, in which he has made, as you say, likely the most public call yet for early elections. AI firm Anthropic says it has foiled a commercial election manipulation platform primarily targeting people in Malaysia. Findings were released as part of a threat intelligence report. The company alleged the platform used its Claude AI models to build a system capable of profiling and targeting Malaysian voters based on constituency. The report highlighting that the platform used real census, electoral data, and what it says are millions of voter records. It disrupted activities linked to cyber and influence operations, surveillance scams, as well as fraud between December last year until August. The operation identified up to 1,000 fake social media accounts, a sham news site, and fabricated intelligence dossiers. The AI firm did not identify who paid to use the platform, nor any connections to a particular Malaysian election. The case is among several examples detailed in Anthropic's September threat intelligence report, examining malicious use of its Claude AI models. Our figures, Justin, inflation in the US staying steady in August, the consumer price index rising 3.4% from a year earlier, and 0.4% on month. Core inflation showing a 0.3% on month gain and up 2.4% on an annual basis, as more than expected. The figures feed the case for an interest rate hike by the Fed next week, although economists are mixed on whether it will move. As they led on this bulletin, an event that changed the course of US security and foreign policy. The U.S. reflects on the 9/11 attacks of 2001 as it pays tribute to victims. Terrorism has evolved across the world, including right here in Asia. We take a look at how authorities in Indonesia are tackling this threat.

0: How many teams do you think you will have when you're 55?
1: 30.
2: More than 20.
0: Half of Singaporeans above the age of 55 have fewer than 20 teeth.
3: I find out what it's like to have fewer than 20 teeth.
0: I had to chew on it just to make it small enough to go down.
3: What is losing our teeth really costing us?
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3: Talking Point, Sunday on CNA.
5: AI made it cheaper for her to build an app. But what's the cost of going without a salary? When your best-known dish barely makes money, this Gen Z is finding new ways to earn. Plus, couples pay them to film weddings on their phones. Can that really be a full-time job? On Money Mind, Wednesday on CNA.
6: This border is getting busier. Vietnam wants a bigger slice of China's durian market.
7: I'm trying to look for Vietnamese durian, but it's quite difficult to find.
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9: But it's a soft, crunchy texture to it.
8: But it's not just fruit on the move. 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Who will reap the rewards? 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
10: Well, India is one of the world's biggest sugar producers. But as the country enters its biggest seasons for sweets, prices are high, supplies are tight, and the government is stepping in. On your next Asia First, we look at what's behind this sugar squeeze.
11: From the untold stories of 9/11 to a chilling trail of murder and Asia's push beyond oil, uncover the powerful stories reshaping our world this September on CNA.
12: I thought I was going to die.
11: 25 years after 9/11, unravel the story of those trapped inside Windows on the World, the iconic restaurant on the top floors of the World Trade Center's North Tower.
13: People were in the building. We had to race to get them out.
11: Accused of poisoning the victims with cyanide, Death Loans traces the deadly trail behind one of Thailand's most shocking murder cases.
14: Everyone was confused. How could this woman be a killer?
11: Across South and Southeast Asia, communities are pioneering a life without oil, using solar, biogas, electric vehicles, and local alternatives to build a cleaner, more resilient future.
15: Part of the inspiration is really the rising fuel costs.
11: This September on CNA.
16: Commemorations across America as it marks 25 years since September 11th, the deadliest attack on U.S. soil.

And live pictures out of New York City. A moment of silence to mark the time American Airlines Flight 11 crashed into the North Tower of the World Trade Center.

Hall for living former presidents Bill Clinton, George W. Bush, Barack Obama, and Joe Biden in downtown Manhattan for the memorials, along with Vice President J.D. Vance and New York's president and former mayors Zoran Mamdani and

0: Drones recreated the Twin Towers above the New York Harbor on Wednesday night. Almost 3,000 lights were used, one for each person killed in the attacks of 2001. Amit Prakarn is covering the story for CNN. He joins us live from New York. Mitch, what special commemorative events have been planned to mark 25 years since 9/11?
1: Yeah, good morning from the United States, where it is certainly a day of remembrance and reflection. We've just seen something quite extraordinary here where we're covering this from. A number of the large ships outside New York Harbor have been pressing down on their horns very loudly to mark 8:46, the moment 25 years ago that flight first struck the North Tower, which was behind me. You can see the Freedom Tower over my shoulder. That's where those commemorations are taking place on Ground Zero. But there's also a number of commemorations right across the country, including in Virginia at the Pentagon and Shanksville, Pennsylvania, where United 93 also crashed. Those ceremonies taking place today as well. But in addition to that, there are also hundreds of smaller ceremonies taking place at places like firehouses around New York. Of course, so many firefighters left those firehouses on September 11, never to return after rushing to people's aid during those attacks. But the most prominent ceremony, as you mentioned, is the one in New York in Ground Zero. And I think what makes this year different, other than being the 25th anniversary, is that there are 7 moments of silence when there are usually 6. Now, usually there would be 2 for the moments the planes hit the towers, when the planes came, when the towers came down, but also a moment of silence for what happened at the Pentagon and in Virginia. This year is an extra moment of silence, a 7th one, to commemorate those who have died since the 9/11 attacks from health-related illnesses. Many people suffering lung disease after being in that area following the attacks. Many first responders have suffered from illnesses because of the smoke and because of the dust around that area at the time. It's reported to have killed more than 3,000 people. So many ceremonies taking place right across the country today.
0: Well, thanks, Mitch McCann. They're covering this story for CNA live from New York. The 9/11 attacks changed the landscape of terrorism.

0: Right here as well in Asia, and its ripple effects continue to be felt 25 years later. In Indonesia, more than 600 children are exposed to violent extremism on social media this year alone. Authorities are preparing a regional action plan to tackle this threat. CNA senior correspondent Saiful Bahr Ismail with this report.
1: Gaming centres are surging in popularity among the younger generation, transforming gaming from an isolated at-home activity into a shared social experience. It's reshaping how they form friendships and build communities.
2: Popular gaming culture spreads to outlying communities in Bekasi West, Java. Gaming centres like this give young people a more immersive experience with each console connected to a large screen and enhanced by powerful sound effects.
1: Experts say gaming doesn't make young people violent, but repeated exposure to harmful content can pose risks to those who are vulnerable. In November last year, 96 people were injured when explosive devices went off on a school campus. Police identified the perpetrator as a 17-year-old who was part of an online true crime community focused on real-life violent crimes. Investigators say he had suffered a long-term psychological trauma linked to chronic bullying and social isolation. Indonesia's counter-terrorism unit Densus 88 identified more than 600 children exposed to violent extremism on social media and other online platforms in the first 8 months of 2026. The children aged 11 to 18 were identified across 34 Indonesian provinces.
3: Peran Densus di sini baru memetakan dan memang mendistribusikan hasil pemetaan tersebut. 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Harus melibatkan multi-agensi.
1: Analysts say such cases reflect a broader shift in how young people are drawn to violent extremism.
4: In the past, it is easier for us to security analysts to understand the landscape because these individuals link into specific group. So we can understand like what is JI. But now the identity formation of those who get involved in violent extremism taking place in social media, this individual sample so many different ideas, inspirations coming from different media. We call it fast food terrorism because like eating fast food, you know, you can select and choose very fast.
1: For some young people, the attraction may be less about ideology and more about connecting with others who share their grievances and experiences. Siti Darujatul Alia has worked with troubled young people for more than a decade. She shares her experience with Indonesia's National Counter-Terrorism Agency and Police Counter-Terrorism Unit Special Detachment 88 as they grapple with the evolving threat of violent extremism.
5: Dulu waktu zaman traditional violence ya, kita melihat ada banyak kasus sebenarnya ya, dan dulu memang motivasinya agama, kan murni hanya agama ya. Saya melihatnya ada pergeseran dibanding dulu. 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
1: Indonesia's Women's Empowerment and Child Protection Ministry is among the agencies helping rehabilitate children exposed to violent extremism. But officials say prevention must also begin at home, with parents taking a more active role in their children's lives, particularly online.
6: Dari kasus yang kami tangani, kami belajar ya, antara lain bahwa banyak faktor yang menjadi pendorong anak terpapar paham-paham ekstremisme, tidak hanya dalam masa mencari jati diri, tapi juga pengasuhan yang tidak layak ya, yang orang tuanya tidak mampu melakukan pendampingan ketika anak ini berinteraksi di dunia maya. Dan ternyata ini pengaruhnya yang paling besar.
1: But authorities say the challenge extends beyond Indonesia's borders. As coordinator of ASEAN's counter-terrorism efforts, Indonesia is drafting a new long-term regional action plan to prevent and counter violent extremism.
7: Isu ini juga dihadapi oleh negara-negara lain di kawasan, tidak hanya Indonesia, tapi mungkin juga kita kemarin sudah melihat bagaimana kasus yang ada di Filipina, kemudian mungkin di Singapura. 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
1: Earlier this year, Indonesia enacted a landmark law to protect children online. But as the fight against violent extremism shifts online, the challenge is preventing digital influences from spilling over into real-world violence. Saifulbar Ismail, CNA, Bekasi, Indonesia.
0: With more coverage on the 25th anniversary of the 9/11 attacks on our website cna.asia and our mobile app, including this commentary on the changing face of terrorism in Asia. 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

0: deadly trail behind one of Thailand's most shocking murder cases.
1: Everyone was confused. How could this woman be a killer?
0: Across South and Southeast Asia, communities are pioneering a life without oil, using solar, biogas, electric vehicles, and local alternatives to build a cleaner, more resilient future.
2: Part of the inspiration is really the rising fuel costs.
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3: Right in a chaotic moment.
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0: This is Singapore Tonight.
9: Good evening, everyone. I'm Jill Newbrunner. Here are tonight's top stories. Customers of True Fitness and True Yoga have reported more than $600,000 in losses. This comes after the businesses, which are owned by a Hong Kong parent company, abruptly entered provisional liquidation. Now, Singapore's rail network reliability logs a record in August. All five lines improved or maintained their reliability, with the downtown line coming out tops. Outward Bound, Singapore's largest campus, opens on Coney Island, ready to train more students and adventure seekers at a facility that is also designed to be more inclusive. Recognizing social service veterans who have helped children with dyslexia, as well as working with at-risk youths.

0: More than $600,000 in losses have been lodged by customers of Singapore's True Fitness and True Yoga after the companies abruptly entered provisional liquidation. According to the Consumer Association of Singapore, they involved unused memberships, packages and services. It has since contacted the provisional liquidator for clarity on arrangements for affected consumers, while employees are also searching for answers. Nikhil Khatta reports.
1: Many customers of True Fitness and True Yoga took to social media, saying they had no warning that the company was shutting down.
2: I don't know what to do and I don't have a gym to go to.
1: Some only found out through the company's app on Friday morning. Others say they recently bought new packages.
3: I almost cried because I signed PT sessions and I have 24 sessions remaining.
1: When CNA visited the outlets on Friday morning, several were shuttered with this notice outside showing its closure with immediate effect. The reason for this, according to a board's listing, was that the True Singapore Group faced an increasingly fierce market competition and rising costs in attracting customers. For employees, the closure came just as suddenly. CNA was at a meeting held for staff where employees were called in batches throughout the afternoon. We spoke to some of them.
4: We got the information only at like yesterday at 10 p.m. So everyone's shocked and trying to absorb whatever happened and yeah, to like see what can be done.
5: As a foreigner, so we were given like to 7 days that they will cancel our pass. We don't know what's going to happen or how we can move on very fast with this.
6: There was no representative from our side of the company. It was just the side of the liquidation company. So I was a bit disappointed because our HR was not around. There was a lot of questions that I wanted to ask the HR regarding this matter, but nobody was there, no representative on our side.
1: Staff said they were briefed on the liquidation process and told how they could file claims for money owed to them, but told there would be no guarantees for them or even for all their clients.
7: Woke up in the morning today, I woke up to about 50 texts all over my clients. They're asking what happened. So when we asked about that, they say it's under liquidization. They are the last priority to get it in terms of it. So there's not really like a 100% evidence that they might be getting it, but it's more likely they would not get it.
1: His manager added that new members were still signing up until a day ago. The branch was also preparing to move to a new outlet.
8: Quite like a show. The Funan gym was like being renovated, their flooring was being done, machines are ready to be prepared to move there. And then all of us, so we were really thinking like, oh, we're really going to Funan. And then all of a sudden, even though the Funan also shut down.
1: The meetings here may be over, but for many employees, questions still remain. I tried to speak to the management here, but they did not provide any clarifications about the situation. For now, the clearest direction is from the Tripartite Alliance for Dispute Management, which says employees seeking what they are owed should file their claims directly with the liquidator.
0: Fitness brands can come and go quickly. Gym owners face rising rents, a stiff competition and workout fads. And in a crowded market, keeping members coming through the doors can be a workout of its own. So just how tough is it to run a gym here? Well, depending on the type of gym, opening one can cost anywhere from $150,000 to more than $800,000. Now, expenses include renovation, equipment and rental, as well as franchise fees, startup investment, and don't forget working capital. And that's even before earning a single cent. Then there's the competition between different regimes, studios, and even public fitness facilities provided by ActiveSG. How does one gym stand out in a saturated market? It's harder for locally owned boutiques versus bigger brands, which typically have deeper pockets and a more established image.
9: Gym have to operate, there's a requirement for working capital, for cash flow. At the same time, you know, they need marketing expenses which need to be incurred to continue to attract consumers to their locations. At the same time, the switching costs for consumers are actually quite low, so they can move around, and this lead to uncertainty of the revenue streams for the gym operator.
0: And that challenge has seen several operators shut in recent years. UFC Gym closed in 2023. Then in 2024, Ritual Gym entered provisional liquidation, while homegrown CRU also shut abruptly later that year. This year, Trapeze Rec Club closed. Such closures often left customers with unused packages, credits and unresolved memberships. Now, these past cases show the difficult balance for gyms between scaling up and staying lean, whether it's a big-name gym or a smaller independent studio. Expanding too quickly can add to the risk. With costs high and revenue uncertain, financial discipline is key. So what does it take to keep a gym financially healthy?
10: I feel like the biggest mistake that most people make is they always think about getting new customers, but they do not work on retaining customers. It's so much more difficult to gain a new client than to retain a client. I think second is just to make sure that margins are healthy and do your math before you actually work on paying the trainers.
11: They tend to have very aggressive, spending upfront. You see, and then initially they can get a lot of revenue, but once the costs catch up to them, right, then they will always find themselves playing catching with the cost that, you know, they have to fork out. And then it's just a never-ending, very vicious cycle until the day that they just decide to shut down.
0: In August, Singapore's MRT network recorded its highest ever reliability. It was the fifth straight month above the 2 million train kilometre mark. Reliability is measured by the average distance trains travel between delays of more than 5 minutes. That 12-month moving average reached a record 2.88 million train kilometres in August. All five mature MRT lines either improved or maintained their reliability. The downtown line came out top. Its 12-month moving average jumped to 8.37 million train kilometres between delays, almost double July's figure. Another measure of rail reliability is train punctuality. It is the percentage of trips that reach the end of a line or turnaround point within 2 minutes of schedule. Overall train punctuality dipped slightly to 99.03% in August. Transport Minister Jeffrey Siow says the Rail Reliability Task Force helped boost knowledge sharing and mutual support across the industry. He adds that maintaining reliability and resilience will remain a priority as Singapore's rail system expands. An industry analyst says the full impact of the task force's recommendations may only be seen over the longer term.
12: One very good example will be the training of our rail engineers. You know, like any other training, you won't see an overnight impact. It will take time. But these are the kind of long-term investment that we should be putting in.
0: More students and outdoor adventure seekers can take on the Outward Bound Singapore experience with its third and largest campus now open on Coney Island. Beyond boosting capacity, the 12-hectare facility is also designed to be more inclusive. The campus features a suite of adventure elements from advanced rope courses to integrated climbing systems. The campus's links to mainland Singapore will enable land expeditions across various campsites island-wide. Its connectivity to neighbouring Pulau Ubin also allows for sea activities like kayaking and sailing. At the launch, Prime Minister Lawrence Wong says that while Singapore has changed dramatically, the need to build character hasn't diminished.
13: Surveys done by the NYC show that young people in Singapore remain confident and optimistic about our future. But at the same time, many are anxious about the challenges ahead. We know we cannot shield young people from every setback or difficulty, but we must continue to equip them with the capabilities and the ability to face adversity with confidence and grit. And that is exactly what OBS is designed to do.
0: With the new campus, OBS can accommodate the entire Secondary 3 cohort for the five-day MOE OBS Challenge by 2030. Last year, some 18,000 Secondary 3 students, or about half the cohort, took part. Each course week sees about 800 students from 3 to 4 schools grouped into teams of 12 to 14.
14: This experience is really memorable. We managed to make a lot of friends and we managed to learn what teamwork, what perseverance and what resilience is like. And also, throughout this experience, we really experienced a lot of different things that we might not have tried before or we might never try.
0: CNA's Alif Abishah heads to the great outdoors to find out more about the various adventure elements on the OBS Coney Island campus.
15: Jagged rocks, rugged terrain. This dramatic landscape could almost pass for a mountainous region overseas. But what if I told you it's actually right here in Singapore, tucked away in a little nook on Coney Island?
16: That cliff is one of the highlights here at the new campus on Coney Island. In all, the facility boasts 70 high adventure elements where students put experiential learning into action. Team-based activities are also designed for groups of up to 4 students working together, compared to working in pairs previously.
15: Even when it rains, a sheltered section behind the facade allows programs to go on. Closer to the ground, learning takes on a different form.
16: There are more than 30 low adventure elements like this one, woven naturally into the landscape. These elements are designed to be progressive, and what that means is that students will face easier challenges like this before they gradually work their way up to face tougher tasks. Now, this builds skills like confidence, problem solving, and resilience.
17: Now, one unique feature about both our challenge groups courses as well as our team challenge activities is that a few of them are featured for wheelchair accessibility. So this means that students who are wheelchair bound are not left out. They also have a chance to participate in activities because they can experience the activities with their classmates.
15: OBS has started using the Coney campus since June with small-scale program pilots and plans to progressively ramp up capacity.
18: Having this new campus for OBS allows us to, one, scale it to all Sec 3 students so that they all have an opportunity to discover what they are made of and also to build confidence. It also allows for new types of programs. We can also then expand capacity for more leadership and beyond Sec 3 programs. And that's the hope, to also be able to give opportunity to older youths to experience what it means to grow their mettle.
15: Efforts to further develop outdoor adventure educators are ongoing. There are also plans to rejuvenate the decades-old Pulau Ubin campus in the next 5 years. This could incorporate similar or newer adventure elements, so more students will not only bring home important life skills, but also lifelong memories.
0: Still to come, navigating the impact of AI and demographic shifts as Singapore and China seek new avenues for collaboration. An AI-powered one-stop portal for businesses goes live this month to help firms find government grants.
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30: We are the champions of the world. Right here on
31: 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Ms. Ching was very scary. 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

India is one of the world's biggest sugar producers, but as the country enters its biggest seasons for sweets, prices are high, supplies are tight, and the government is stepping in. On your next Asia First, we look at what's behind this sugar squeeze.

0: Welcome back. In business news, Chinese auto giant BYD has shelved plans to set up its own assembly plant in Malaysia. Instead, it's in advanced talks with a local partner to handle production. BYD Malaysia's managing director says its partner has the capacity and capability to meet its requirements, with discussions now nearly complete. An official announcement is expected once the deal is finalized. The initial plan for a plant in Perak was announced in August last year. BYD has not said why it shelved the project, though previous reports have pointed to disagreements over government conditions, including a requirement for up to 80% of locally assembled vehicles to be exported. The shift comes as Malaysia tightens rules for imported, fully built EVs, making local assembly increasingly important for automakers. BYD has been looking to build its presence in Malaysia since entering the market in 2022. It remained Malaysia's top-selling EV brand last year. A warming China-India ties have seen New Delhi gradually allow Chinese investments back in. Bilateral trade rose 18% in 2025-26 to $151 billion, about three-quarters higher than 5 years ago. But significant hurdles remain. Anand P. Krishnan from Shiv Nadar University tells us whether India's opening to China comes with strategic guardrails.
1: Bilateral trade between India and China has been increasing, but that is also largely due to a deficit which India is facing in terms of Chinese exports. So India over the years, especially in the last 5 years since the restrictions on Chinese investments in 2020, the reopening has been very cautious, because India also is having its own manufacturing ambitions with its Make in India program, production-linked incentives. It has identified key sectors in which it wants to emerge as a global player. One of them is, of course, electronics, solar panels. Some of these are also where China is currently leading. So while India is dependent on components, expertise, tech, all from China in the short to medium term, but in the long term, India wants to also compete on its own and indigenize some of these technologies and manufacturing capabilities. So while it is cautiously reopening towards Chinese exports of and economic relations on in these capable sectors, but largely this has been a progressively and a very incremental kind of an approach which the Indian government has taken.
0: A senior Minister of State for Trade and Industry, Yuen Ling, says innovation is a pathway to more partnerships among Singapore and China companies. Speaking at this year's Singapore-China Business Forum, she adds that both countries must innovate continuously when facing changes due to AI and demographic shifts.
2: Singapore虽然小，但是我们的营商环境以全球市场高度的接轨，在新的产品、新服务研发、 试行国际化以及产权保护和规范使用方面扮演重要的角色，所以可以这么说，新中两国各有规模以及国际化方面的优势，可以起得这个互补互惠互利的作用。
0: With Singapore taking on the ASEAN chairmanship next year, SMS Low says it will be a good time for China firms to explore business opportunities in Southeast Asia. She adds that chambers of commerce and forums like this can play an important role in establishing business relations. China's ambassador to Singapore echoes

0: echoed her sentiments.
1: 中兴两国在科技创新、产业创新方面，我们的目标不谋而合，蕴含着巨大商机，双方企业各有优势，合作潜力巨大。
0: Earlier this week, SMS Luo also announced a new one-stop AI-powered portal, and it's to help businesses find and apply for government grants and support schemes called BizSG. It uses artificial intelligence to make recommendations based on a company's profile and business plans. It can also help calculate tariffs for SMEs looking to expand overseas and point out relevant free trade agreements. Now, the BizSG portal is going live at the end of this month following a nearly one-year-long pilot. Now, joining me for a closer look at the initiative is Executive Director Audrey Look from the team behind the BizSG portal at Enterprise Singapore. Also with us is S. Mahendran, CEO of Catering Solutions, who took part in that pilot. Welcome to you both. Audrey, first to you. There's already a lot of information out there on government grants and services which are parked online. So what gaps does BizSG plug to help businesses?
2: Yeah, thanks, Chiu, for having me. You're absolutely right. There's a lot of information out there. In fact, one of the feedback we get from businesses is they are very overwhelmed by the information that's coming through. And so one of the things that BizSG tries to do is to try to streamline that searching process, allow them to explain their situation in their own words, and then the recommender will recommend them the relevant support. But in fact, BizSG's ambition is more than just to help companies find information, search grants. Actually, we have ambitions also to look at using AI to help to make transactions less painful. Yeah, and if I look at some of the reports that are coming through last year, the Singapore Chinese Chamber of Commerce actually ran a survey, and 40% of businesses said that they found it difficult to find government support to suit their immediate need. So there is clearly a mismatch in information and in how they can apply it. So at the end of the day, BizSG tries to do three things. One, to personalise information to the firm in the way they need it. Two, to be a trusted source of information. And three, to give them confidence to take the next step.
0: All right. Well, Mahan, you just heard the three aims of the project, and you were actually part of the pilot project, which took a year. How did you use BizSG? And was it easy? Was it hard? Did it actually point to something that you otherwise may have missed?
3: So I had the privilege of using the system for the first time. And 2 minutes into the system, I thought this was going to be a game changer. It was incredibly easy to use. It was easy to maneuver. And something that stood out for me was the tariff calculator. So, you know, currently the business environment, Singapore being the trade hub, we need to know what tariffs are like. We need to have this information at our fingertips. And going through this portal, it just made things so much easier. All I had to put in is the origin and the destination, and it could tell me what the tariffs were, the different FTAs that were available, the free trade agreements between the countries that were available. And beyond that, we also had information such as the export data for a certain product, right? So which made decision-making skills much easier for businesses. I think this is going to be just, like I said, game changer for the industry.
0: Okay, good to hear that. You know, the portal, Audrey, is powered by AI. Its focus is to make recommendations, as we have just heard over there. Is the idea to do away with human advisors completely?
2: Oh, not at all. Yeah. So BizSG will sit within a larger support ecosystem that already exists for companies today. So first, we have the SME centres, and then we have many trade associations that also run programs to help companies. I think the problem we're trying to address here is 90% of companies that walk into our SME centres start off asking about grants.
0: Right.
2: In fact, we think and we hope that the BizSG portal would be able to answer those questions, and that will leave time for the business advisors to really talk through questions and business strategies that really matter to the company.
0: Right, to take it deeper and a step
2: That's
0: further
2: right.
0: than, yes, okay,
2: That's
0: understand.
2: Right.
0: And Mahan, back to you. Many businesses, as we talked about, already have all this information online, perhaps even too much, as Audrey was saying. Was the support from trade associations still valuable to you at this point? And what difference did that make to you?
3: Right, yeah, trade associations, they make a huge difference when you're looking for this sort of support, right? And in this case, if I were to marry both the BizSG and the trade associations roles together.
0: Yeah.

0: from the demo, I saw certain information that were quite difficult for me to find if I was to use the traditional web search engines or the agency's websites, which were readily available and gave me step-by-step instructions on what the next step should be for the business, right? I could then take this information and go to the business advisors at the trade association, and they can put me in touch with the relevant representatives overseas. So, for example, my pursue for internationalization, the MRA grant, I wanted to seek some support from the overseas counterpart. Mm. So they could help me and put me in touch with this person. So the human touch is still very much required.
1: Right. So so they kind of have different roles, so to
0: speak. They complement each other.
1: Complementary roles, yes. Not cannibalizing roles. I have a final question, but it's to both of you. You haven't launched it yet, but when you do launch it, and it has some sort of traction and success, how will the experience of seeking government support look different from businesses maybe a year or two down the road? How about you start first, Audrey?
2: Yeah, I think in the past, businesses had to first understand what the government policies were about, what the grant policies and the grant requirements were about. We hope that in future, we flip that around. So you don't have to understand us. Tell us what you want to do, and we will give you the solution and the support to meet your needs. Yeah.
1: So in a year's time, you expect that to be scaled, perhaps?
2: Scaled to 270,000 companies, hopefully. Yeah. And not just that, also to help to link them up with other physical channels and partners we have in the ecosystem. This includes SME centres, as well as the trade associations.
1: Okay, so what about you, Mahan? If you were to see 2 years down the road, you know, you've already said this is a game changer. Right. What would that look like on the next level?
0: So I'm not sure if Audrey will agree with me, but I think I see this differently. I see that all this while, businesses have been looking up for the various supports and the grants. Mm. And this has always been a one-way road. It's a one-way channel, right? And now with AI, where all these prompts that are going into the database, there's going to be visibility on the other end as well, right? It's a dedicated portal. So Audrey and her team may have visibility on the questions that are going to come up by the businesses, right? And they can filter this by what are the frequently asked questions or what are the business needs now? Mm-hmm. So let's now tailor the solutions according to the high volume questions that are coming in. So I think there is a two-way channel and we call this the loop. So we're closing the loop
1: closing
0: now.
1: The loop.
0: So I think this is how it's going to change the way that we transact.
1: Fascinating. And I wish you all the best for
2: Thank you.
1: Launch and for your business as well.
0: Thank you.
1: Thank you so much, both of you, for joining us. I've been joined by Ms. Audrey Loke, Executive Director at Enterprise SG, and Mr. S. Mahendran, CEO of Catering Solutions. Two sites for purpose-built dormitories will be put up for sale by the government from as early as the first quarter of next year. This will help build up a sufficient supply of dormitory beds for migrant worker accommodation. This includes a new site at Johor Apartments near Jukun Crescent, spanning 2 hectares. It is set to go on sale in the second half of 2027. It is estimated to yield 8,100 beds. The other site, on Lorong Lada Hitam, is near Mandai Road. It is expected to yield 15,000 dormitory beds. And this 10.7-hectare site is slated for launch by the first quarter of next year. And the Manpower Ministry and the National Development Ministry says new sites, along with 4 other locations launched last year, will add over 48,000 beds for migrant workers by the early 2030s. The ministries will update the dormitory supply pipeline on an annual basis to support industry planning and participation in upcoming tenders. Still to come, 25 years after 9/11, we look at how the attacks changed security, society, as well as attitudes in America.
3: From the untold stories of 9/11 to a chilling trail of murder and Asia's push beyond oil, uncover the powerful stories reshaping our world this September on CNA.
4: I thought I was going to die.
3: 25 years after 9/11, unravel the story of those trapped inside Windows on the World, the iconic restaurant on the top floors of the World Trade Center's North Tower.
5: People were in the building. We had to

0: to get them out.
1: Accused of poisoning the victims with cyanide, Deathlones traces the deadly trail behind one of Thailand's most shocking murder cases.
2: Everyone was confused. How could this woman be a killer?
1: Across South and Southeast Asia, communities are pioneering a life without oil, using solar, biogas, electric vehicles, and local alternatives to build a cleaner, more resilient future.
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1: A phonograph museum where melodies turn back time. 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

0: Americans are commemorating September the 11th, the deadliest attack on U.S. soil 25 years ago. Events were held to commemorate the day hijacked planes hit the World Trade Center and the Pentagon. Our correspondent Mitch McCann with more on how the U.S. is marking this infamous day.
1: There are also hundreds of smaller ceremonies taking place at places like firehouses around New York. Of course, so many firefighters left those firehouses on September 11, never to return after rushing to people's aid during those attacks. But the most prominent ceremony, as you mentioned, is the one in New York in Ground Zero. And I think what makes this year different, other than being the 25th anniversary, is that there are seven moments of silence when there are usually six. Now, usually there would be two for the moments the planes hit the tower. When the towers came down, but also a moment of silence for what happened at the Pentagon and in Virginia. This year is an extra moment of silence, a seventh one, to commemorate those who have died since the 9/11 attacks from health-related illnesses. Many people suffering lung disease after being in that area following the attacks. Many first responders have suffered from illnesses because of the smoke and because of the dust around that area at the time. It's reported to have killed more than 3,000 people. So many ceremonies taking place right across the country today.
0: The 9/11 attacks changed the landscape of terrorism here in Asia. In Indonesia, more than 600 children were exposed to violent extremism on social media this year alone. Authorities are preparing a regional action plan to tackle the threat. CNA senior correspondent Saiful Bahri Ismail reports.
2: Gaming centers are surging in popularity among the younger generation, transforming gaming from an isolated at-home activity into a shared social experience. It's reshaping how they form friendships and build communities.
3: Popular gaming culture spread to outlying communities in Bekasi West, Java. Gaming centers like this give young people a more immersive experience with each console connected to a large screen and enhanced by powerful sound effects.
2: Experts say gaming doesn't make young people violent, but repeated exposure to harmful content can pose risks to those who are vulnerable. In November last year, 96 people were injured when explosive devices went off on a school campus.

0: distribusikan hasil pemetaan tersebut. 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
1: Analysts say such cases reflect a broader shift in how young people are drawn to violent extremism.
2: In the past, it is easier for us to security analysts to understand the landscape because these individuals link into specific group. So we can understand like what is JI. But now the identity formation of those who get involved in violent extremism taking place in social media. This individual sample so many different ideas, inspirations coming from different media. We call it fast food terrorism because like eating fast food, you know, you can select and choose very fast.
1: For some young people, the attraction may be less about ideology and more about connecting with others who share their grievances and experiences. Siti Darujatul Alia has worked with troubled young people for more than a decade. She shares her experience with Indonesia's National Counterterrorism Agency and Police Counterterrorism Unit Special Detachment 88 as they grapple with the evolving threat of violent extremism.
3: Dulu waktu zaman traditional violence ya, kita melihat ada banyak kasus sebenarnya ya Pak. 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
1: Indonesia's Women's Empowerment and Child Protection Ministry is among the agencies helping rehabilitate children exposed to violent extremism. But officials say prevention must also begin at home, with parents taking a more active role in their children's lives, particularly online.
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1: But authorities say the challenge extends beyond Indonesia's borders. As coordinator of ASEAN's counter-terrorism efforts, Indonesia is drafting a new long-term regional action plan to prevent and counter violent extremism.
5: Isu ini juga dihadapi oleh negara-negara lain di kawasan, tidak hanya Indonesia, tapi mungkin juga kita kemarin sudah melihat bagaimana kasus yang ada di Filipina, kemudian mungkin di Singapura. 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
1: Earlier this year, Indonesia enacted a landmark law to protect children online. But as the fight against violent extremism shifts online, the challenge is preventing digital influences from spilling over into real-world violence. Saiful Bahri Ismail, CNA, Bekasi, Indonesia.
6: India is playing host to the leaders of BRICS, looking for common ground against the backdrop of the wars in Ukraine and Iran. Narendra Modi holding bilateral discussions with leaders of Russia and Iran on the eve of this weekend's summit. It's Mr. Modi's second meeting with President Vladimir Putin in 2 weeks. Their talks are said to be centered on trade, energy and defense. A face-to-face with China's President Xi Jinping is also being arranged for tomorrow.
7: That is seen as a continuation of this process of resetting ties between India and China after relations between the two countries really plummeted with those deadly clashes at the border in 2020. But in more recent years, they've been trying to recover from that, trying to rebuild the relationship, particularly with Modi's visit to China last year. That was a massive step forward. Now we're seeing that momentum.

0: building, which Z's visit to India, that's a huge thing in terms of that process continuing. India has spoken about the fact that it wants India and China to be partners, not competitors. There are opportunities here for India as well to try to address the trade deficit. It wants to try and address that trade imbalance with China, opportunities when it comes to trade, investment, business. So really a focus on that as well. But really a continuation of that process of resetting those ties between the two countries.
1: A red carpet welcome for Myanmar's leader in Cambodia as the former junta chief seeks to rebuild his country's regional ties. Min Aung Hlaing was greeted by Cambodia's acting head of state, Hun Sen, in Phnom Penh at the start of the two-day state visit. He has stepped up his diplomatic outreach since holding the country's top job in April, following elections widely criticized for cementing the military's grip on power. Cambodia is now the fourth ASEAN country to welcome Min Aung Hlaing since then, after Thailand, Laos and Vietnam. Myanmar's leaders have been excluded from high-level ASEAN summits since the military seized power in 2021, triggering a civil war. The conflict rages on at home. Mandalay's international airport has temporarily shut after the government said six suicide drones launched by rebels targeted the airport. Local media say resistance forces were targeting military fighter jets at the airport. No casualties were reported. International flights have been suspended and domestic services are being diverted. Meanwhile, residents have reported power cuts across the country since this morning. Still to come, how a new senior care facility is rethinking the traditional nursing home.
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6: 他有 seizure 一天100多次.
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2: AI made it cheaper for her to build an app. But what's the cost of going without a salary? When your best-known dish barely makes money, this Gen Z is finding new ways to earn. 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
19: This border is getting busier. Vietnam wants a bigger slice of China's durian market.
7: I'm trying to look for Vietnamese durian, but it's quite difficult to find.
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6: But it's a soft, crunchy texture to it.
4: But it's not just fruit on the move. People,
12: cultures and opportunities are flowing both ways too. Who will reap the rewards? Wednesday on CNA.
1: The Singapore River Festival is back for its 10th edition. It will bring acrobatics, immersive light installations and live music along the river. Speaking at the launch, Minister of State for Trade and Industry Fu Chi Siang says the precinct must keep evolving to stay relevant.
13: We must constantly renew and reimagine our urban spaces so that they remain key places for Singaporeans to gather, create and connect. And through the collective efforts of private stakeholders, businesses and the communities working with the government, I'm sure that the Singapore River will continue to thrive as a shining example of one of Singapore's most distinctive precincts.
1: This year's festival starts today until the 20th of September. Activities will span across three zones like Boat Quay and Robertson Quay. And over at Clark Quay, the festival has turned the bridge into a dance floor. Visitors' movements will shape the sounds and lights around them. There's also acrobatics and street performances along the water's edge. Organisers are targeting 140,000 visitors this year. They say the goal isn't just a one-off crowd, but getting people to keep coming back. The festival is happening amid steps taken to revitalise the precinct.
15: Now that it's made permanent, it has allowed lots of people to be more committed to what they want to do. So we've seen new concepts coming up like microbars, live music venues, even a Bollywood nightclub. So we are also expecting more good things to come. So I am very optimistic.
1: One social service veteran helped to reshape support for children with dyslexia and other learning difficulties. Another was a Boys Town resident who returned to help at-risk children and youths, rising to become the agency's executive director. These two were recognised with the highest accolade at this year's Social Service Professional Awards. Chloe Teo has details.
16: Numbers only tell part of Lee Siang's story. When he joined the Dyslexia Association of Singapore in 2001, it had 20 staff serving about 300 children. Today, he has almost 300 colleagues looking after more than 4,000 enrolments across 12 centres. One key point, expanding the association's services to reach students who struggle but do not qualify for a formal diagnosis.
20: Every year, about 1,000 families will come to the DES for an assessment. Through research, we know that on top of the 10% who may have dyslexia, another 20%, right, of the school-going population will have difficulties with their learning. Right, and it is with that background that we decided to go beyond dyslexia and opened our services up to children who learn differently.
16: That includes taking intervention directly to homes and community partners. Roland Yeo is thankful that his parents sent him to Boys Town. He says it transformed his life, adding that the people who supported him then influenced his leadership and approaches to work, even till today. Under his watch, the agency has moved beyond residential care, expanding into fostering, respite care, youth outreach and clinical intervention. And as its services grow, so has the focus on measuring what actually works. He introduced programs and championed research, which have contributed to more than 60% improvement in youth engagement and reintegration outcomes.
21: It is important to know why are we doing what we do and how do we continuously doing good. So therefore, via action research and also consistently measuring outcome and impact, we can then determine which are the contributing factors that makes a difference in our clients' lives today.
16: Mr. Lee and Dr. Yao have received the President's Award for Social Service Professionals. At the ceremony, there were calls for more efforts in building collaboration.
22: The strongest outcomes are often the direct result of the strongest collaboration. This spirit of partnership can be seen across the spread of stories of this year's recipients and across our sector as a whole. It is a reminder that the most meaningful progress happens not within the boundaries of any single role or organization, but in the intersectional spaces where we choose to work together.
16: 12 individuals and two teams were recognized this year.
1: A new senior care model in Tampines North is bringing nursing home, daycare and community support under one roof with a focus on helping seniors stay active and connected. The new St. Andrew's Mission Hospital facility features purposefully designed and dementia-friendly spaces to help seniors age well, with a model set to shape future facilities. It can serve more than 270 nursing home residents and up to 60 daycare clients daily. Shalin Xia has more.
16: For 91-year-old nursing home resident Seiya, a range of activities helps keep her engaged. But these young visitors are a particular highlight. Children from a nearby PCF Sparkletots preschool regularly join residents for games and activities, helping her settle into life here and feel a little less lonely.
0: I feel happy with the kids because I have grandchildren, but I prefer the kids. I love the kids.
16: That community connection is also built into the facility itself. It is SAMH's first co-located care facility without perimeter fencing, designed to feel more open and accessible.
3: Traditional nursing homes tend to be a bit institutionalized, and sometimes they can be located in more isolated places. So here we have actually an accessible space that is welcoming, barrier-free and an open concept right smack in the middle of a HDB estate. So there is seamless integration with the surrounding facilities.
16: With nearly half the residents here with dementia, this is also the first St. Andrew's nursing home to feature a dedicated dementia-friendly sky garden with familiar touches like this retro bus stop to provide residents a sense of comfort.
2: With Singapore's population ageing, Minister of State and Mayor Baeyam King says mature towns like Tampines must continue to evolve with residents' needs.
5: Care cannot be delivered by any single organisation. It takes an interconnected network of families, care providers, public agencies, volunteers, schools, and community groups so that together these partnerships combine professional care with the relationships and opportunities that keep seniors active, connected, and valued.
16: And the model here will shape future SAMH facilities. The group calls it a living blueprint, with four more nursing homes planned over the next 5 years, taking capacity from around 2,000 beds to 3,500.
1: Singapore's 24-hour PSI reading stands at 80, the highest in the central region as at 10 p.m. In the other parts, it currently ranges between 66 and 76. Heavy showers fell across the island today. The 24-hour PSI forecast is in the moderate, to low unhealthy range. We have been tracking some topics of interest in the community. A woman is taking Sheng Siong to court after she was hit by a trolley filled with rice at their Clementi West Street 2 outlet in March 2021. Ms. Dong Li Hua is seeking over $11,000 in damages, as well as further medical and transport-related costs. She claims the incident aggravated a lower back disease, among others. An Indonesian man has been sentenced to 8 weeks jail after attempting to smuggle an elephant ivory concealed in a thermos mask, a flask rather. Now, crew member Hafiluddin was caught on August 9th with a 550-gram tusk after an ICA security screening found the contraband. He said the tusk was purchased from a Nigerian merchant in December. Want the bite-sized version? Well, you can find us on TikTok. Just search for @channelnewsasia. And that's it for Singapore Tonight. Have a good evening.

0: China wants more marriages and births, but this push is fueling debate over gender roles.
1: 男主外女主内这种理想一直都没有改变。如果说结婚要让我放弃我现在的生活模式的话，其实我就是真的不太想结。
0: What's behind the growing divide between what Chinese women and men want?
2: 社会上对男性的要求是过高的，对于女生的要求是几乎没有的。但凡站到女性站出来讲话这个点，她就会觉得你是一个女权。Insight
0: Thursday on CNA.
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0: Welcome to Singapore Hour, your insider's guide to what keeps the city buzzing. Kicking things off, it's hot, it's stretchy, and it's guaranteed to spark cravings. It's pizza! It's served up almost everywhere, from family-run shops in Naples to acclaimed restaurants in Tokyo. And right now, it's having a moment here in Singapore too. So, what's behind the rise? We're taking some bold bites to find out.
1: If you get it wrong, no matter what you put on top of it, it just wouldn't taste great. To me, it definitely is both art and science to it. Back in 2016, I got obsessed with sourdough. What started as a hobby turned into a cafe. Then I went to Naples and everything changed. I came back wanting to bring that same feeling home. These days, I manage a cafe by day and a pizzeria by night. And I'm just one slice of a growing scene. In the last few years, pizza joints have been popping up all over the city. The competition's heating up. So how do you stand out in a city where pizza just keeps getting better? This is where most of my days begin. So it took me years to get to the dough that I like. But I feel that you shouldn't be afraid of taking challenges. Pizza's personal. I'm proudest of the ones that reflect where I'm from. What I really like is to work with like Southeast Asian flavors, Thai food, Chinese food, Malay Indian kind of food. These are the kind of flavors that I really like. And it's got to stay accessible. Something everyone can enjoy. But I'm not the only one doing things differently. First up, I head to my go-to spot. It's closing time, but the guys at Puffy Boys have kept the oven warm for me.
2: Hey Mason, what's going on?
1: Good.
2: Good.
1: How are you?
3: I'm good.
1: Good.
3: How are you guys doing?
1: It's a bar first, run by a tight crew, serving good drinks with equally solid slices.
4: We make a jackfruit ice cream soda here in-house. We took gin and then we fat washed it with a bit of coconut oil. We added some dry sherry and we clarified a milk tea.
2: Cheers to you, Mason.
1: Cheers.
3: Cheers, Mason.
4: The pizzas came about from chats where we're like, well, why is good pizza so hard to find? That's also not mind-blowingly expensive.
1: Yeah, that is very much like how people can get pizzas in Italy as well, right? It's not even at like crazy price.
4: It's like €6 for a pizza.
1: Yeah.
4: Growing the concept of having a great space, first of all, somewhere that's fun and easygoing and engaging, but being able to have a great cocktail offering, but also have something that people want to go and eat deliberately, rather than just going, oh, I'll just have the fries.
1: Yeah, bar food. Right?
4: Yeah, exactly. Nothing wrong with fries.
5: I love pizza for its accessibility. Mm. It's easy. It brings people together. And how that translates to our menu, we keep our menu concise, simple. 5 pizzas that are available both by the slice as well.
1: My go-to is the Andouille Roni. Spicy Andouille sausage, mala capers, and a fiery twist on the classic pepperoni.
5: The other thing we always like to say and tell guests is we take our pizza seriously, but you don't have to know it unless you ask.
4: The drinks must also be just as smashable.
1: What is the vibe that you guys are trying to create here?
4: If you look outside at our sign on the wall, you know, there's 3 rules. What it does is it creates a fun vibe for everybody. It's about the space and about making people feel like they want to be here. And think the rest will hopefully take care of itself.
1: Yep. Mm.
4: Fingers crossed.
1: Next stop, just 5 minutes away, Tokyo. Well, almost. This is Ryosuke Tanahara, serving up Tokyo-style Neapolitan pizzas right here in the city. He trained under his sensei, Tsubasa Tamaki, founder of Pizza Studio Tamaki, and a pioneer of this style. I know people have flown to Tokyo just for a taste. Thanks to Chef Ryo, we don't have to.
6: ちょっとナポリスタイルのピザだと
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3: How many pizzas do you think you make before you get approval from Mr. Tamaki?
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6: Chef Ryo keeps the full recipe under wraps, but here's what he's willing to share. It starts with a blend of Canadian and American wheat.Milled in Japan. The dough is fermented for 30 hours to create its signature light, fluffy texture.
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6: Like many pizzaiolos,including Chef Will, is not just about nailing the technique or pleasing customers. It's also about earning that stamp of recognition. That's why I'm here. To meet the man behind Singapore's number one pizzeria right now. This is Chef Antonio. His homegrown pizzeria, Anto, ranks 13th in Asia, the highest ever placement for a local name on the list.His joint pays tribute to his hometown of Pignola in southern Italy.
3: What makes you want to open a pizzeria here?
7: It's one really great city, and then there is so many restaurants with a Michelin star, yeah. So yeah. The quality is so high. What we do here in Anto is totally my personality. I think it's the important, you know, never you have to forget your origin, no? From where you come. So Pignola is my heart.
6: The menu here is a mix of heritage and innovation. Chef Antonio's specialty is taglia, a southern Italian style baked in small pans at over 250 Celsius for 10 to 12 minutes.
7: The pizza in taglia Rocco is dedicated to my father. Rocco is the name of my father. When I was younger, I ate a lot of Rocco in Italy. It's just potato and rosemary.
6: Then there's Le Antonio, a series of signature creations that come straight from his imagination.
7: There is now one new in our menu. I bring the Italian style, I mix with the Asian style. So there is this onion puree and base, fior di latte cheese, of course, tuna from Japan, soy sauce, seaweed.
3: How do you feel about getting so many awards and recognition?
7: After this, this hour, there is more pressure for us. Yeah. We need to keep pushing every day. We need to improve. We want to try to be the best again, again, again for the next year.
6: Here, every bite is a reflection of Chef Antonio's culture and culinary journey. But I'm not done.Just a short stroll away, a household name in Italy and a benchmark for a Neapolitan pizza. This is Marcello, the man bringing a slice of Naples to Singapore. The first Da Michele in Southeast Asia. And behind it, a legacy that goes back 150 years.
1: I was in Naples maybe 8-9 years ago.In the Di Michele?
8: The Pizzeria Di Michele is blazing in Forcella. It's the real Napolitan touristic quarter. When you go there, you can really feel that the one is the sacred temple of pizza. This one is the classic pizza with the fiotti latte d'agedola, San Marzano tomato, the Napolitan dough. Yeah. So when you try the kind of pizzas, yeah. immediately you think, let's bring this experience around the world.
1: Da Michele is such a big name. Do you feel any pressure?
8: Yes, yeah, I am a bit intimidated, but in the same time, I am very confident as well, because I know very well what we are using.
6: In Naples, they are known for just two pizzas.
1: the marinara and the margarita. Here in Singapore, the menu is expanded, like the pizza burrata and capocollo, which is a smoked pork neck topped with olives and sun-dried tomatoes, crowned with a full ball of creamy burrata. Fired in a custom-built oven, handmade in Naples.
8: We never changed the recipe, we never touched anything since 1870. This was make our pizza special. You cannot use fridge, you cannot follow any new technology.
1: Yeah.
8: This is literally water, flour. No olive oil, no egg, no nothing in the dough. The fermentation is like 100% natural, meaning that we still use any technique as 150 years ago.
1: So 100% traditional. Marcello stays true to the craft of the iconic oversized wagon wheel pizza. No plane ticket needed. One bite and I'm back in Naples. By now, you can probably tell, I really like pizza. But more than that, I love what it's become here. Each of these places tell a different story, a different flavor, and a different sense of home. And in a city still figuring out what Singaporean pizza means, I'm just glad to be part of the mix.
9: Thank you. Thank you.
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0: For some, home is a place. For others, it's a harmony. Isuru is a musician who composes and plays what he calls the Singapore sound. It's a blend of blues, jazz, and rock. And it's rooted in Indian classical, striking a chord between East and West. Let's see how his life here comes together, one note at a time.
2: what surprised me in the early years when I arrived in Singapore was how open it was for my music. My music aims to find that middle ground between the East and the West, and I find that Singapore offers that perfect mix.

0: Augustine, how are you?
1: Yes, fine,
0: good to see you.
1: Yes.
0: I moved to Singapore when I was 10 years old, and I followed my father when he got a position at the Nanyang Technological University. From there, I then, you know, of course, decided to go to schooling here. I found a love for biochemistry in Singapore, as well as music. So I stuck with the sciences, went to Toronto, and I got the opportunity to come back to Singapore and pursue my doctorate in oncology. At the same time, focus on my music as well. Coming to the guitar store, of course, is another place of inspiration. You see all these guitars around you, can't help but feel inspired. But it's also the people as well. What has happened with my guitar? Is everything all right?
1: So we did up the electronics. For the string, we tune up to your standard tuning. You can try.
0: Yeah, of course, I can't wait to try. Would you like to jam?
1: Yes,
0: yeah?
1: Together.
0: Let's do it. My musical style can be divided into two, the Western and Indian classical side. From the Western side, blues, jazz, rock. The Indian classical side is a bit different. I've felt a passion towards Indian classical side and may have been probably by my influence by my mom. So there's a bit of a genetic element. But my parents were so encouraging that they told me to pursue any sort of musical interest that I had. Sounds great.
1: Thank you.
0: Awesome. Sounds fantastic. Great. Thank you so much, Augustine.

0: I'm here with my very closest buddies. Three of these folks are from my lower middle school, United World College of Southeast Asia. I met Jeremy when I was in the Nanyang Technological University while my dad was a professor.
1: I think that's gone into the other hole.
0: Practice round, practice round, practice round.
2: It's asking.
3: All right.
0: Yes! Woo! Woohoo! If you miss, you know you had to do this again, right? My buddies have known me for such a long time. They're the ones who kind of get me down and they ground me. They tell me who I am, essentially, and that's the one that keeps me going with my music. It's a draw.
4: Okay, between these two.
0: It's a shoot-off.
4: Come on, come on, come on.
0: Interference, interference. Right. Oh! Oh! I'll get your fish and chips. Thank you so much. We know that Singapore is a multicultural hub and a lot of people come and go. I find that, you know, my friends over here, they've made Singapore their home and as a result made me realize that this is also my home as well.
4: When's your next gig?
0: The next gig is happening next week. It's gonna be fun.
4: Yeah, very exciting.
0: Come by for free.
5: Definitely.
6: All the original music?
0: All the original music.
5: Oh, wow.
0: Let's cheers to a chip.
5: Cheers. Cheers. Cheers. Cheers. Cheers. Cheers. Cheers. Cheers.

0: So I met Chitra when I came back from Toronto after completing my BSc. We had a mutual friends, and I met Chitra at this party. And, you know, we said hi, and I guess one thing led to another, and now we're married. So my relationship with Chitra's parents, my in-laws, has been very special. My parents don't live here in Singapore. They decided to retire about 15 years ago and they went back to Sri Lanka. Chitra's parents have been so wonderful and very kind and warm, and I learned a lot about Gujarati cuisine, Gujarati culture, the dances such as Navratri, and you know, the food and some of the songs.
1: And this is Gujarati food, you know. This
0: Kepla,
1: is
0: Kepla. Of course.
1: This is Dokra.
0: Dokras, of course.
1: And this is for Chitra.
0: Of course, she likes Mamra. The Morocco. Mamra.
1: She likes sale Mamra for Chitra.
0: Mamra.
1: Achar.
0: Achar, my favorite.
1: For your favorite. Achar.
0: Thank you so much.
2: This is a special masala tea. You will enjoy it, definitely.
3: Yes. Cheers.
0: Chai cheers. Thank you so much, Pa.
3: Isru has actually assimilated really well into the Singapore Gujarati community. He understands the food really well, and he also introduced us to his culture.
0: This one over here is a kind of like an onion relish of sorts. It's spicy.
3: Sambal,
0: yes. Yeah. Right, oops.
3: Yeah.
0: And then we got onion, caramelized onions, which is called sini sambal.
3: Wow.
0: Beetroot, coconut. Alright. Yeah, coconut, but this is spicy coconut, this is sweet coconut.
3: Oh, wow. Okay.
0: Thank you. Thank you, Ma. Oh my God.
1: And we go around with my friends also, Gujarati friends, when we have marriage function or something. He's so loving to my friends also.
3: Yeah, all the aunties love him. All the Singaporean, Indian, Gujarati aunties love him.
2: He's very cool with all the older ladies also. So it's okay because he's very comfortable with them.

What we like to do for fun is we go for a lot of concerts. He just has shows every weekend, essentially. So we'll go for the show, we'll meet all our friends there, and then we'll probably go for drinks after. That's just a typical weekend that we have.

0: My band, Mantravine, is a collection of four musicians, and we play music that can't be necessarily defined by a genre, but I like to think it's like the Singapore-ish sound because we have so many different influences and we're born and raised in Singapore. Testing, testing, can you see? No sound? Okay, go for it now. Okay, great. Okay, let's start balancing details. Voice.
1: Don't be afraid now, we gon' be alright.
2: We've had an amazing journey as a quartet. We've been together for about 5 years. The first time I met Isru was at a jam session, and he was playing slide guitar, and I was like, wow, this guy's amazing. I want to play with him one day.
0: He gives me a call and he's just like, hey, look, my guitarist is not able to make it for one of the big festivals happening here in Singapore called the Singapore Comedy Festival. And we have 3 shows. Can you make it? I was just like, sure, let's give it a shot. And then that started off my journey with Mantravine.
2: Have a great show. Thanks for having us. Love you. I'm very excited.
0: We don't perform regularly in a set venue. We look for various venues and to showcase our music. And one of them is this place here.
3: Hi, everyone. Welcome to this rooftop session with Mantravine. If you feel like, please come forward and join us. Like, this whole space is for everyone to be with us and a part of the show. You guys ready? Yeah. Shall we do this?

My music aims to find that middle ground between the East and the West, and I find that Singapore offers that perfect mix. And then I found myself wanting to be here. The music scene is thriving, and I felt that this was home for me. It became home. I wanted to be here, and I wanted to make a life here. That's exactly what happened. Started off with my music, having my own guitar and, of course, an incredible band, settling down with my beautiful partner, having my really, really close friends. And I wouldn't have asked it for any other way.

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1: Miss Ching was very scary. 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
0: It was her who made me who I am today.
2: She probably started laughing lah. Or maybe you'll school me. 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
0: I've never ever said thank you.
3: Sorry guys, I'm gonna get some coffee, y'all want?
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6: Half of Singaporeans above the age of 55 have fewer than 20 teeth.
5: I find out what it's like to have fewer than 20 teeth.
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10: China wants more marriages and births, but this push is fueling debate over gender roles.
11: 男主外女主内这种理想一直都没有改变。如果说结婚要让我放弃我现在的生活模式的话，其实我就是真的不太想结。What's
10: behind the growing divide between what Chinese women and men want?
12: 社会上对男性的要求是过高的，对于女生的要求是几乎没有的。但凡站到女性站出来讲话这个点，她就会觉得你是一个女权。
10: Insight Thursday on CNA.

0: In a city that's hot, wet, and always moving, shelter isn't just nice to have, it's essential. That's where Singapore's underground linkways come in. A vast network that connects MRT stations, malls, and offices. In most parts of the city, you can actually walk for more than a kilometre without crossing a single road. Most of us pass through without a second thought, but how did they come about? Let's head underground to find out. You can cross the city without crossing a single street. Beneath the traffic lies a network of walkways built for pedestrians. They connect MRT stations, malls, and offices, forming continuous routes across the city centre. The first underground walkways were road underpasses, short tunnels to cross busy streets safely. By the 1990s, they extended into longer corridors, linking MRT stations to malls and offices. In 2000, CityLink Mall opened, Singapore's first underground shopping street, running from City Hall MRT to Suntec City. Since then, the network has kept growing. But the deeper it goes, the harder it is to see what lies below.
1: Because unlike planning above ground, you can't really see these underground spaces that easily. So the 3D maps of these underground spaces allows us to look at potential conflicts and any pinch points way up front in the planning stages and try to deconflict them as early as possible so that future implementation can be done much more smoothly.
0: Beneath the city, tunnels, cables and building foundations all compete for space. Each new pedestrian link has to find a path between them. That's where architect Hemal comes in.
1: Because we have very limited land, Singapore has to take a long-term approach to our planning. So with the limited land, we need to make use of our underground spaces as well to optimize our land use.
0: One way is through underground pedestrian links, or UPLs.
1: It's really meant to facilitate seamless movement of people from areas of high-density developments, like in Orchard and Marina Bay and here in the Civic District, to transit nodes like major underground MRT stations.
0: In the Civic District, one of the newest underground links runs through Funan. Just 100 metres long, but part of something bigger.
1: So today through the Funan underpass onto City Hall MRT and then through CityLink Mall onto Suntec. That route is almost 1 kilometer long.

0: At the moment, it is the longest continuous network in Singapore.
1: At first glance, it looks like a simple tunnel. But building it was far more complicated. The Funan Link fell to project manager Celia.
2: I think people don't realize how challenging it is to build an underground pedestrian link, which looks very functional. It's just a straight tunnel connecting from point A to point B.
1: Building underground means working with the unknown.
2: There are actually a lot of services and utilities crisscrossing us, and they might be at different levels below the soil. So we had to ensure that when the tunnel rings are being pushed through, it does not get hindered by these services.
1: From keeping the ground stable to avoiding hidden utilities, every move requires planning. It's precision work, demanding constant checks and quick adjustments. And then there's its location.
2: Because the UPR is directly under North Bridge Road, the major artillery road in the city, so we had to minimize the number of road closures to minimize the disruptions to the traffic.
1: But solving the engineering challenge was only part of the job. Celia's team also had to think about how it would feel to walk through the space.
2: The scale and proportion of the UPL with the width and the height, it is actually quite generous, so it does not really make one feel very claustrophobic when they are walking through the tunnel. In fact, the tunnel height is at 4 meters, so it does give a more spacious feeling.
1: And they wanted the tunnel to be more than just functional.
2: A lot of the underground network links are actually very monotonous and very functional. But in the Funan UPL, because we considered that this is going to be a very long walk, over 100 meters, so when we designed Funan UPL, we were conscious to make it more enjoyable space. So we did so by considering the lighting. We had colored lights inside the tunnel, and we also made use of interesting facade design and signages.
1: To break the monotony even further, the walls double as a canvas. Festive art, branding, and projections change through the year, so the tunnel rarely looks the same. Making it look good is one thing. Behind the scenes, it takes constant upkeep to keep it that way.
3: Is the UPL ventilation is in optimal condition right now? Is the temperature okay?
1: That's the job of Evelyn, Funan's general manager, who oversees its daily operations and maintenance.
3: Everything looks fine now, but it will move to this side as well. Yeah, then how does it look like? Maintaining the UPL requires special attention as compared to above ground areas. Since there is no natural ventilation as well as daylight within this space, it is important to ensure that the air quality, cleanliness and brightness is maintained and kept throughout the whole time that it's operating.
1: Lighting here does more than keep the walkway bright. It shifts through the day, adjusted from a control room.
3: So typically, the degree of the warmth actually creates a different ambiance. If it's too yellow, it tends to give you more relaxed feel. But at the same time, because it's a busy space that people passes through quite quickly, it's quite transient in its sense, it cannot be too dark as well.
1: Comfort Underground isn't just about light. Walkways also act as shelter, keeping commuters out of sun and rain.
3: The UPLs actually provides that shelter for everyone. It's a practical reason, essentially, is to ensure that people are able to get from one point to another without actually being exposed to the elements.
1: And with no natural ventilation, chilled water systems cool the air and circulate it through the walkway.

0: walkway.
1: We'll try to maintain it about 24 degrees around there. So there will be set temperatures. So it's basically a system that actually they will trigger.

0: throughout the entire Link Way. So I feel that everything comes through holistically and it comes through very naturally and it feels comfortable.
1: The Funan Link offers a glimpse of what's ahead. Future pedestrian corridors are planned not just to connect buildings, but to serve as shared public spaces underground. As more of these links are built, the challenge will be making each one distinct.
0: As we become more built up and we have more UPLs that links buildings to buildings and to the MRT stations, it's more important that we have a more curated, differentiated spaces that pedestrians can look forward to when they pass through on their daily commute journeys.
1: An underground link may look like a simple tunnel, but each one represents years of planning, construction, and daily upkeep. Planners map the ground in 3D. Engineers tunnel beneath live roads. Operators keep them cool, bright, and clean.
0: Okay, but this one looks okay. Yeah.
1: The Funan Underground Walkway is one link in a growing network. Part of how Singapore's underground is evolving. From simple crossings to curated spaces, built around the needs of a city that keeps moving. AI made it cheaper for her to build an app. But what's the cost of going without a salary? When your best-known dish barely makes money, this Gen Z is finding new ways to earn. Plus, couples pay them to film weddings on their phones. Can that really be a full-time job? On Money Mind, Wednesday on CNA.
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1: I thought I was going to die.
0: 25 years after 9/11, unravel the story of those trapped inside Windows on the World, the iconic restaurant on the top floors of the World Trade Center's North Tower.
2: People were in the building. We had to race to get them out.
0: Accused of poisoning the victims with cyanide, Death Loans traces the deadly trail behind one of Thailand's most shocking murder cases.
3: Everyone was confused. How could this woman be a killer?
0: Across South and Southeast Asia, communities are pioneering a life without oil, using solar, biogas, electric vehicles, and local alternatives to build a cleaner, more resilient future.
4: Part of the inspiration is really the rising fuel costs.
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city life is all concrete and glass? Well, in Bukit Timah, it's jungle trails and refined escapes. For Sharina and her family, here for over a decade, weekends mean music in the gardens, Japanese spa afternoons, and even a trot at the riding club. No wonder this leafy enclave is the family's favourite, where the grass really is greener.

0: my name is Sharina, and this is my family. This is my husband, Ashish.
1: Hi.
0: My son, Aryan, and my daughter, Lara, and of course, our dog, Bowen. We've been living in Bukittima for over 10 years, and coming to the Botanic Gardens is one of our favorite weekend activities.
2: The Botanic Gardens is over 160 years old and recognized for its rich history and biodiversity. And it's a UNESCO World Heritage Site.
0: Some days we really get lucky to be able to catch this local band playing. The music was amazing, and to do this over the weekend with my family is just amazing. This is truly one of the reasons why we love our neighborhood.

0: Baker & Cook is one of our favorite spots in our neighborhood in Bukittinggi. It's cozy, it's casual.
1: That bagel with cream cheese, I knew it. You always get that.
2: Do you, darling? Can I have one cheese twist, please?
0: You also always get the same thing.
3: Baker & Cook has always been about our breads, which are baked fresh daily. In fact, we have a team of bakers that bake throughout the night and deliver the bread early in the morning at 5 a.m. So the stars here are all our breads, including our bread boards, and all of our brunch items, including the avocado smash or eggs benedict, come with our delicious breads.
1: Looks great.

0: Bukit Timah is a lush neighborhood located in the central region of Singapore. It's a place where greenery and luxury perfectly intertwine.
1: So most mornings I drive along Bukit Timah because it's very tranquil and it gives me some time to think about things for the day, things that I need to do.
2: I founded a company 10 years ago, and the company is focused around preservation of existing buildings. I'm refurbishing them and bringing them to life. This part of Bukit Timah has one of the nicest houses in all of Singapore. The architecture is, some of it is very modern, some of it is a bit more older heritage type of properties as well.
1: Bukit Timah is home to some of Singapore's most exclusive residences and also some of its oldest. These colonial bungalows, built in the 20th century, hold a quiet charm. I love how these houses carry history and stories within their walls.
0: Hi, welcome to my home. I've been in this home for about 15 years. Both of my children have been born and raised here. They've been playing in their diapers on this balcony since they were little toddlers. They run out, they play in the greenery. Come, I'll take you around. This is my daughter's room. Lara is an avid horse rider. You can see all her ribbons on the wall. And she also has such a great view, so much sunlight, greenery, and that really makes for a more conducive environment, even for a student to study at her desk. And I'll take you to my son's room, which is very much just one theme. You can see he's a football fanatic, and I think that all little boys age 12 just want to play football. This is where I work. This is where I spend most of my day. I'm surrounded by my books, which I love. As the founder of Sheens Consulting, I spend part of my day holding one-on-one coaching sessions, helping clients navigate change, growth, and everything in between. I must say that raising a family here in Bukit Timah has been a truly wonderful experience. And right now, I'm off for lunch to meet my husband. Away in a quiet corner of Bukit Timah, Greenwood Fish Market is one of our favorite lunch spots. I love this place. It's so unique because it has the market side and then you can pick your things from the counter to the table and eat, which is just great. Hi.
3: Yeah, can I help you?
0: How are you?
3: Good.
0: Fresh lobster?
3: Yeah, fresh lobster for
2: Bukit Timah. Oh, nice. Oh, look, it's still moving.
4: Basically, we are seafood people. So what best to showcase to the world and bring seafood into Singapore is by creating a market with a restaurant. So introducing more options of seafood to Singaporeans rather than just the usual chili crab.
0: We ordered the octopus grilled, which was super fresh. We're having some sashimi, which is my favorite, and the chef recommended oysters.
4: Oh, look at that. There you go.
0: Wow.
4: So this is an assortment of sashimi. So the only difference here is we age our fish.
2: Oh, nice.
4: But not in the Japanese style, in the Western style.
2: Okay.
0: It's actually really soft, really good.
2: Mm, beautiful.
4: Specific octopus is from Spain, from a specific region.
0: Great.
2: Mmm, very good. Love the food here. I always love the freshness of the food and the way it's been cooked and prepared.
0: Cheers.
2: Cheers.
0: Time for some me time. Ikeda Spa is tucked away along Bukit Timah Road. It's convenient, peaceful, and the perfect spot to reset after a busy week. It is the first authentic Japanese spa in Singapore, and every treatment feels like a little holiday in Japan.
5: Irashimase.
0: Hi, hi,
5: Hello,
0: DC.
5: How are you, Miss Arena?
0: I'm good, how are you? Nice to see you again. So today, what do you recommend?
5: So I will recommend you a Geisha Organic Facial for today.
0: Okay, sounds good. Will this be nice and relaxing?
5: Yeah. First, we're using a cleansing oil, and then after that, we continue with the green tea shop.
6: I chose Bukit Timah because of the natural settings. What makes our treatments unique is that we send our trainer to Japan to learn from the master. And I'm trying to bring the Japanese authentic treatments to Singapore. I want to offer this Japanese experience. When you step in, you are like stepping into like a place in Japan.
0: Thank you so much. That was wonderful. I feel so relaxed.
5: Thank you.
0: Thank you. After a good facial and some quiet time, I always walk out of here feeling refreshed.
7: Hi, I'm Laura. I've been riding at Bukit Timah Saddle Club since I was 8 years old. I ride every single day, 6 days a week, just for my horse and me.
8: The Bukit Timah Saddle Club has been a beloved spot for equestrian lovers since 1951. In 2022, it sadly had to relocate to a new home up north in Kranji, but will always remain a Bukit Timah icon to me.
0: I think she likes it though.
9: She likes the attention.
0: Yeah.
9: Bukit Timah Saddle Club has been a long time in Singapore, and we have been able over the years to produce a lot of young riders, all from different backgrounds, different level of experience, all the way to the national championships or international programs. They have a fantastic facility here, so we'll try and keep it to the just one round today, if it is okay.
7: Yeah. So I got a Vesta when I was 13 years old, and I've been riding her ever since. And to this day, we compete in show jumping and dressage together. But I think dressage, it's more her forte.
0: Time here at the Bukit Timah Saddle Club. Training, learning, and growing. And Avesta, my horse, has been loving every moment too. Are you hungry?
10: Yeah, I'm so hungry. Can't wait to eat.
0: Me too. We are at Newton Hawker

0: center, the most iconic hawker center in Singapore, just down the road on Bukit Timah, so very close to our house. And we are so excited because here are our friends. Hi, guys. Hi, Connor. These are our closest friends. We've known them for over 20 years. This is my best friend Janine and her son Connor. Hungry? Let's go.
1: Always hungry.
2: We are, as usual, spoiled for choice at this hawker center.
0: Hi, Uncle.
3: Awesome, my favorite.
0: Okay, guys, what do you want, Connor?
4: Barbecue stingray.
0: Ari?
5: Can we get some cereal prawn?
0: Cereal prawn, all right.
3: What else? And fried rice, maybe?
0: Fried rice?
3: 20 chicken satay, auntie.

0: We're coming. That was super fast.
1: Hi, Uncle.
0: Wow, that was quick.
2: My favorite.
0: My favorite, too.
2: No. How's that, Ari? How's the sambal stingray?
3: Some of this?
4: It's so good, but really spicy.
2: So good, but so spicy.
1: Stingray, cheers.
5: Well, there you have it. We Singaporeans sure love our food.
2: Bukit Timah has been the ideal place for me and my family.
5: It's near the Botanic Gardens.
2: It's really near the restaurants and cafes that we love, like Faker & Cook on Sundays with the kids, Greenwood Fish Market for me and my husband on a date night. And coming here to Nukun Hoka Center with our friends just makes it so ideal. We love living in Bukit Timah.
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4: 能轻松吸起三罐可乐的珠宝小磁扣，你见过吗？
5: This is Yoki Shi. She's an insider of the Chinese rare earths industry and has worked closely with partners along the entire supply chain from mine to magnet. She has offered the rare chance of seeing exactly how magnets end up in my pocket. In my iPhone, of course. Dawa Magnet specializes in producing tiny magnets suitable for speakers, microphones, and other small components that fit into portable electronics, such as mobile phones or earbuds.
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6: do this.
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6: just in case you missed it. Earlier on, these were just little bits of metal, but after putting it in this machine, now it's all magnetized.
5: Just like that, this factory can churn out over 1,000 tons of rare earth magnets a year in a huge variety of bespoke shapes, which are then transported downstream to manufacturers. Because of the ready supply of such components, many electronic makers, be it for foreign or domestic brands, have located their manufacturing plants in Guangdong province. So what actually leaves China is probably a mobile phone or a pair of earbuds you pick up at your store that's made in China.
7: 'Countdown to Headlines' brought to you by Trafalgar.
8: Hello there, let's check the headline news this hour.
2: Indian Prime Minister Narendra Modi and Russian President Vladimir Putin have agreed to further strengthen bilateral partnerships in talks that ranged from areas including energy and defence. The remarks are made on the eve of a summit of BRICS members this weekend aimed at reinforcing unity amid geopolitical uncertainty. Attendees include Chinese President Xi Jinping, Mr. Putin, as well as Iran's Masoud Pezeshkian. Wars in the Middle East and Ukraine, as well as global trade turbulence and oil, are expected to feature prominently at the two-day summit. A red carpet welcome in Cambodia for Myanmar's leader and a meeting with Cambodian acting head of state Hun Sen at the start of a two-day state visit. Min Aung Hlaing has stepped up his diplomatic outreach since taking the country's top job in April, following elections widely criticised for cementing the military's grip on power. Cambodia is now the fourth ASEAN country to welcome Min Aung Hlaing since then, after Thailand, Laos and Vietnam. Myanmar's leaders have been excluded from high-level ASEAN summits since the military coup in 2021. The conflict rages on at home. Mandalay's International Airport has temporarily shut after the government said six suicide drones launched by rebels targeted the airport. Local media say resistance forces were targeting military fighter jets at the airport. No casualties were reported. Meanwhile, residents have reported power cuts across the country since Friday morning. Malaysia's oldest political party, UMNO, has gathered for its annual assembly. Malaysian Deputy Prime Minister and Party Chief Ahmad Zahid Hamidi taking the chance to make a public push for early general elections with an eye on reclaiming the mandate to lead the country. Mr. Zahid says the party has rebuilt its confidence and must now prepare to win again. He also touched on efforts to forge a so-called grand collaboration with other Malay Islamic political coalitions, but stressed that it was not a merger of parties. And that is the very latest from the CNA newsroom.
8: This is East Asia Tonight.
9: Good Friday evening. I'm Otelli Edwards. Tonight's top stories from East Asia. A China's president heads to India for the BRICS summit, where a meeting with Prime Minister Modi is on the cards. Xi Jinping will also engage the Russian and Iranian presidents, with the ongoing Middle East conflict in focus. South Korea and Iran hold talks as conflict grips the Middle East. Seoul voices deep concern over the Strait of Hormuz, calling for stability and the safe passage of ships.

And Chinese investigators still assessing the cause of a fire on a foreign cargo ship that killed 25 people, as President Xi calls for those responsible to be held to account. Three more activists in Hong Kong sentenced to up to 7 years in prison over vigils marking the 1989 Tiananmen incident. And tough competition teams True Fitness. The Hong Kong-owned gym and fitness club operator shuts its doors in Singapore as mounting losses push the business into liquidation.

0: Also ahead, 25 years after 9/11, we count the ways that terror attacks have shaped lives, not just in America or the Middle East, but around the world. Chinese President Xi Jinping is set to attend the BRICS summit in New Delhi this weekend, marking his first visit to India in 7 years. Now, he is expected to meet Indian Prime Minister Narendra Modi, with Beijing confirming that a bilateral meeting is being arranged. Well, India is hosting the two-day summit under the shadow of the Middle East conflict. Russia's Vladimir Putin and Iran's Masoud Pezeshkian have already arrived in New Delhi, and Mr. Xi is expected to land tomorrow. Beijing says the Chinese leader will engage in talks with other BRICS members, adding that it attaches great importance to the bloc's cooperation. Well, for more, let's go to our correspondent, Tan Sihui in Beijing, and Ishan Garg reporting this story for CNA Live from New Delhi. Well, Sihui, we're going to start with you first. Walk us through Beijing's main priorities going into this BRICS summit.
1: Well, one of the main priorities for China is to strengthen BRICS as a pillar of multipolar world order. According to the Chinese ambassador to India, he had published an article earlier this week. He's calling on for nations to adhere to international standards, calling on for countries to remain open. As you've also heard earlier, the Chinese Foreign Affairs Ministry confirming Xi's attendance at BRICS, saying that he will take part in in-depth exchanges on the current international situation. He will take part in a deepening of political cooperation, also putting forward China's proposals as well as initiatives. Now, Mr. Xi is expected to head to India with a sizable delegation of government officials as well as business leaders. And this is a signal to India that it wants to strengthen economic cooperation. And after all, bilateral trade between both sides grew 12.4% last year and rose to a record $155 billion. Now, this year, top trade negotiators had also held their first bilateral meeting since 2019. There was also a selective easing of restrictions on Chinese investments in solar power as well as the electronic sector. Although we see a gradual easing of tensions between both sides, there is still caution that remains on both sides, especially as they still see the other increasingly as a manufacturing competitor.
0: Well, from India's perspective, let's bring you in now, Ishan. Tell us, what does New Delhi want to get out of the summit? I mean, both in terms of India's leadership of BRICS as well as its relationship with China.
2: Well, as far as the BRICS leadership is concerned, one thing that's going to chime with the Chinese vision of what they want out of the BRICS is, of course, going to be building a multipolar world. Now, in India's diplomatic language, that means calling for a reform of multilateral organizations. This is something Indian presidency has called for as long as it's held the BRICS presidency. And it says that multilateral institutions,

0: like the United Nations, the World Trade Organizations, and even the UN Security Council, all of them need to have a better representation of the countries from the global south. And that's one of the things that's going to be high on India's agenda. The other items that are going to be high are, again, issues that concern the global south. India's, as the president says, that it wants to keep the focus very tightly on the economic issues, and that's going to include things like equitable access to climate finance. It's also going to include things like getting approval for vetting financial institutions and instruments to developing countries so they can come at par with the developed world as well. Now, as far as India's relationship with China is concerned, President Xi's visit is certainly a huge deal. This is coming after 7 years and is being seen as a major sign of thaw in the relationship between the two countries. Now, we have spoken to experts who say that this is not going to be a momentous change in terms of how relationship is improving, but this is going to add a bit more momentum to that relationship. They say India is looking potentially at attracting some more Chinese investments in areas such as green mobility in some manufacturing sectors as well. But of course, there is a trust deficit, analysts say, because of a military standoff that took place between the two countries 6 years ago. And this meeting could be one opportunity for these two leaders to get over that trust deficit.
1: And Sihui, if you could add on to what Ishan just said about the significance of this trip, this being Xi's first trip to India in 7 years, and it comes after years of tensions between the two countries.
2: Just as what Ishan said, and just as what you had also said, this is a significant trip, especially since this is the first trip since 2019 for Mr. Xi heading to India after those deadly clashes at the border in 2020. And this has been a gradual dialing down of tensions, especially since as recent as last month, we saw India's top security official landing in Beijing for talks, possibly to lay the ground ahead of BRICS. But again, what we are all looking out for is that meeting between Mr. Xi as well as Mr. Narendra Modi that is expected to happen on Saturday. Experts are saying that they are hoping to see a reset of India-China ties, and this could affect the lives of 2.8 billion people. And also beyond just managing border disputes, there's also hope that there would be a kind of normalization of broader economic and political ties. After all, Mr. Xi wants to draw India closer to China and to prevent India from moving towards the U.S. So far, the Chinese Foreign Affairs Ministry says that preparations are ongoing for that meeting between Mr. Modi and Mr. Xi. Take a listen.
3: 中印双方正在安排习近平主席同印度总理莫迪举行双边会晤。这将是两国领导人继喀山、天津会晤之后连续第三年会晤。中方愿同印方一道，按照两国领导人的战略引领，从战略高度和长远角度把握中印关系，加强沟通，增进合作，妥处分歧，做睦邻友好的朋友，相互成就的伙伴。
1: Well, a high-stakes summit indeed. Well, thanks to both of you for that BRICS summit preview. CNA's Tan Sihui reporting live from Beijing and Ishan Garg covering the story for CNA from New Delhi. Now, South Korea has held talks with Iran over the Middle East conflict, including the situation around the severely disrupted Strait of Hormuz. Foreign Minister Cho Hyun spoke with his Iranian counterpart, Abbas Araghchi, over the phone at Tehran's request. Mr. Araghchi outlined Iran's position on regional developments, while Mr. Cho expressed deep concern over the situation. He voiced hope for the restoration of stability in the region, stressing that Seoul supports free and safe navigation and has participated in international efforts to support maritime security. Both ministers also agreed to maintain open communication. This comes as Seoul continues to weigh a potential deployment to the region following a warning from Tehran against any military involvement. Well, yesterday, a South Korean government team tasked with assessing the move returned home from the UAE. Well, Seoul is also facing US pressure to help secure the crucial waterway. Just last month, Washington scaled back annual joint military drills with South Korea, citing its reluctance to join American efforts in the Iran war, as well as to signal interest in diplomacy with North Korea. Well, business news still to come on East Asia Tonight. India and China have been slowly rebuilding economic ties. Could the upcoming BRICS summit in New Delhi bring the next breakthrough in trade? Well, we will be speaking to an expert to know what is realistically possible.

0: Saturday on Japan Hour. 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
0: A phonograph museum where melodies turn back time. Artful sweets. And time-honored oden to savor. Kanazawa, a feast for the senses. Japan Hour, Saturday on CNA.
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0: Hello again. Good to have your company on East Asia tonight. It is now time to get you up to speed in business with Olivia Marzuki. So, Liv, I want to talk about this sudden shutdown for True Fitness and True Yoga for its outlets here in Singapore. And apparently, customers only just found out this morning.
1: I know, Telly, a lot were caught off guard. So, the closures have left thousands of members of thousands of dollars in unused memberships and also prepaid packages. Fitness chains True Fitness and True Yoga are being wound up in Singapore, with all their outlets ceasing operations immediately. Their parent company, Hong Kong-listed Kong Fa Pharma China, says that the businesses have been hit by fierce competition, rising costs and significant liquidity pressure. The company operates 10 centres island-wide and began shuttering outlets this morning. Consa Pharma says its Singapore operation suffered distress despite financial support from the parent company. The business lost about $2.4 million in the 8 months to August. And at the end of last year, it had net liabilities of about $51 million. Its financial troubles come as parent group Consa Pharma itself reported a loss of around $4.3 million for 2025. The group blames growing competition from boutique gyms, residential facilities, and online fitness platforms, which have made attracting customers increasingly difficult and costly. Consa Pharma's Hong Kong-listed shares ended the day down by around 3%, and they have lost more than 46% in the past 5 years. The company's mainstay, however, is pharmaceutical business. Meantime, the closures caught customers off guard. Singapore's Consumer Association says customers are left with unused memberships and prepaid packages. 28 customers and consumers have filed complaints, reporting more than $63,000 in losses from unused services. Shifting gears now, Chinese President Xi Jinping's meeting with Prime Minister Narendra Modi of India could mark the biggest step in a cautious thaw as both sides seek to stabilize ties after years of border tensions. Trade and investment are expected to feature as shifting global pressures reshape economic ties between the two Asian giants. Ishan Garg reports for CNA from New Delhi.
2: A high-level meeting between India's Prime Minister Narendra Modi and Chinese President Xi Jinping could set the tone for ties between the Asian giants. China says it views India as a partner and not as a competitor. While India has engaged with its neighbor on the question of the border dispute and the top leaders have met at least twice in the past 2 years, experts say the relationship is a work in progress.
3: I would not really say it's normalization, but it's stabilization. I mean, where we are, we're looking at it from the perspective of a stable, conversation between the two. Economically, I think there's much more optimism, despite the trade vulnerabilities that we've been having historically with China in the last so many decades.
2: Delhi-Beijing ties are yet to fully recover from the military conflict in 2020 when soldiers on both sides of the border lost their lives. India increased scrutiny on Chinese businesses and investments in the aftermath. But economic relations have since improved, with New Delhi easing restrictions on Chinese investments in sectors such as electronics and solar cells earlier this year. It was quickly followed by an approval for Chinese phone maker Vivo's investment in Indian electronics firm Dixon Technologies. But some Chinese proposals, including BYD's plan to invest $1 billion in India's EV space, remain stalled. It's unclear whether these issues would be raised in a bilateral meeting, but experts say there's much scope for Delhi and Beijing trade to rise despite hurdles.
4: Those restrictions were there, but they were not blanket bans. That means we were clearing things. So we would love if we get more investments in India from China on things which we need, like deeper manufacturing, electronics, green energy. But if they happen only in the sectors where China wants to import its, say, built-in cars and wants to promote its distribution in India, no, that may not be very welcome.
2: Reports say the Chinese government is scrutinizing investments in India as well, and Chinese and Indian businessmen are still facing hurdles in securing visas. Experts say it's a sign that while both economies need each other's markets, they are reluctant to deepen cooperation in critical areas such as batteries, rare earth magnets, or what could be considered technologies with civil as well as military use.
3: For the Chinese, of course, it's a real concern that the technology that they're going to be exporting here, whether it can have different usage than what they had in mind originally. Similarly, even India feels quite vulnerable about adopting a technology, the strings of which may actually be located in China. So it's not that anytime soon either of the countries are going to be conversing too much on dual-use technologies.
2: Bilateral trade between the two countries, however, has been growing. Data from India's Ministry of Commerce shows trade increased by 18% in 2025 to 2026 to $151 billion from the previous year, and almost doubled from roughly $86 billion half a decade ago.
0: And for more on China-India trade relations, we are joined by Anand P. Krishnan, fellow at the Center of Excellence for Himalayan Studies at Shiv Nadar University, Delhi, NCR. Hi there, Anand. Thank you so much for joining us. Let's get straight into it. The diplomatic ties are stabilizing between China and India, but business ties, we can say, still lag. Now, why hasn't that political progress translated into stronger investment?
5: Thank you for having me. The India-China relations also have strong issues with their border relations too. So that strategic mistrust or mutual mistrust in the bilateral relations, which also encapsulates its border tensions and overall geopolitical competition, has also played a role in the economic front. So both countries want to compete in world markets, access to technology, access to resources. So that bilateral competition has also kind of extrapolated this mistrust and tension in the strategic relations, and which is also the reason why you do not see a mass translation of the rethaw in political ties into economic relations.
0: What about investment, Anand? We know that India is letting some Chinese investment back in, but rather selectively. Is this the new model for economic ties with China then?
5: Yes. In fact, if you look at, as your report also says, that the bilateral trade between India and China has been increasing, but that is also largely due to a deficit which India is facing in terms of Chinese exports. So India over the years, especially in the last 5 years since restrictions on Chinese investments in 2020, the reopening has been rather been very cautious, because India also is having its own manufacturing ambitions with its Make in India program, production-linked incentives. It has identified key sectors in which it wants to emerge as a global player. One of them is, of course, electronics. Solar panels, some of these are also where China is currently leading. So so while India is dependent on components, expertise, tech, all from China in the short to medium term, but in the long term, India wants to also compete on its own and indigenize some of these technologies and manufacturing capabilities. It is cautiously reopening towards Chinese exports of and economic relations in these capable sectors, but largely this has been a progressively and a very incremental kind of an approach which the Indian government has taken.
0: Okay. Beyond those manufacturing capabilities and dependence, Beijing, we know, is becoming more protective of its technology. Does China see India as a future manufacturing rival when it comes to tech?
5: Surely. I mean, that's why, as I said, in long term, India definitely has its own manufacturing capabilities. And some of those sectors which China now sees as new frontiers of technology in terms of clean tech, in terms of electric vehicles, or even battery manufacturing, solar panels, all these are 5G. I mean, these are also sectors where India is also having its nascent technology. I mean, it may not be at the level of what China is at this point, but definitely has long-term ambitions. I mean, some of the major programs which India has initiated in terms of its semiconductor mission or its electronic components manufacturing scheme, India is also putting in the building blocks for long-term dominance or long-term capabilities. So definitely China feels it is facing a rival, and which is the reason why China has also been putting in place unilateral sanctions or unilateral restrictions on Indian technology. To just give you an example, recently there's a news emerged that business visas for Indians have been restricted in China. But of this, rather significantly, the pressure is being faced by Indian startups in the robotics sector. And this is a sector where Chinese companies have an advantage. So China also is cautious and apprehensive that too many visits or too many interactions with Chinese partners, there's a fear that technology might flow or there might be some transfer of technology on which China is extremely reticent and it wants its control. And in fact, China has also been putting in place in its domestic regulations against any transfer of technology. It is also putting in strong trademarks and patents. So that is also visible in its economic engagements with India.
0: All right, one quick one, Anand, before we let you go. We know that Modi and Xi are meeting this weekend for BRICS Summit. A BRICS bloc is getting bigger, but its members are increasingly divided. My question is, can the bloc still become a serious counterweight to U.S. economic power?
5: That's an interesting question. I, for one, do not believe that the BRICS itself has a coherent position on that. Within BRICS, definitely India and China are at two different ends. I think the Chinese want to project the BRICS as an alternative model vis-a-vis Western institutions and Anglo-American institutions or the US-led order. I do not think India has that kind of an approach. India just wants to have its options wider open. India's position is also different. And in fact, has been, I mean, through the narratives for this upcoming summit, India has been cautious to give a picture that it is not against or a bulwark against a Western institution, but rather it is one of its many choices it has. And in fact, India's approach or intent throughout in its narrative has been that India's independent foreign policy also looks at different choices, and one set of relations is not incumbent or rather acting against another. So I think that drive is being taken up, and I think more we'll be seeing in the next couple of days.
0: Okay. Thank you, Anand. That was interesting perspective. Thanks for sharing. That was Anand P. Krishnan, fellow at the Center of Excellence for Himalayan Studies at Shiv Nadar University, Delhi, NCR. And that's a wrap in business for now, but I have more later in the next segment.
6: All right, see you in a short while, Olivia.
0: All right.
6: Well, for now, we are going to go for a break now. But coming up next, three activists in Hong Kong sent to jail for organizing decades of vigils to remember the 1989 Tiananmen incident. Plus, a rare legal victory for South Korea's former President Yoon Suk-yeol. We'll tell you what has been cleared off next.
7: How many teeth do you think you will have when you're 55?
8: 30.
9: More than 20.
7: Half of Singaporeans above the age of 55 have fewer than 20 teeth.
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12: Well, India is one of the world's biggest sugar producers, but as the country enters its biggest seasons for sweets, prices are high, supplies are tight, and the government is stepping in. On your next Asia First, we look at what's behind this sugar squeeze.

0: You're watching East Asia Tonight, and here are the headlines we're following. Chinese investigators still assessing the cause of a fire on a foreign cargo ship that killed 25 people, as President Xi calls for those responsible to be held to account. Three more activists in Hong Kong sentenced to up to 7 years in prison over vigils marking the 1989 Tiananmen incident. Plus, China's president heads to India for the BRICS summit, where a meeting with Prime Minister Modi is on the cards. Xi Jinping will also engage the Russian and Iranian presidents, with the ongoing Middle East conflict in focus. Now, this weekend's BRICS summit comes more than 6 months after the US and Israel launched attacks on Iran. Now, experts say that the ongoing war presents Mr. Modi with a dilemma. How to steer the bloc to a consensus on shared challenges while not jeopardizing US-India trade talks. Neha Punia has this report for CNA.
1: Opening remarks ke liye.
2: The last time India chaired the BRICS summit, in 2021, the world was under COVID lockdown. And the group only had five members: Brazil, Russia, India, China, and South Africa. 5 years on, New Delhi readies to host once more, this time an enlarged BRICS with 11 member nations. But as the bloc expands, it's also become more fragmented. At the foreign ministers' meeting in May, internal divisions over the Iran war, notably between Iran and the UAE, resulted in a failure to produce a joint declaration despite intensive diplomacy.
3: The expansion of BRICS, which was an achievement a few years back, may not look like a significant achievement now. I think India's attempt, therefore, has been to focus on areas which can respond to those challenges that are emerging for BRICS members, but also for the larger global South.
2: BRICS members now account for 40% of the global economy and nearly half the world's population. At the summit, Prime Minister Narendra Modi will likely urge practical cooperation on key issues, such as supply chain and energy security disruptions, the fair use of AI, and the reform of global institutions. But the Iran war is expected to dominate. Observers say Mr. Modi may seek to present the BRICS summit as a platform for de-escalation and join Chinese President Xi Jinping in pressing Iran's President Masoud Pezeshkian to reopen the Strait of Hormuz.
4: Both India and China have a vested interest in the opening of the Straits of Hormuz. I'm sure the Chinese will use their heft to try and push the Iranians, but there are limits to what they can manage in all of that.
2: Experts say it's possible Iran will, in turn, push for any joint summit declaration to include condemnation of American actions in the war, which New Delhi will want to avoid. The Iran issue underscores a key tension within the bloc. Among members, there's no agreement on what the group is for.
5: Some members like China, Russia and Iran view BRICS as a counterweight to the West. But New Delhi believes the group should stay focused on boosting multilateral economic cooperation. Though one could argue that bringing in opposing voices into the same room is precisely the value of BRICS. In any case, New Delhi must proceed knowing that this gathering in New Delhi is going to be closely watched thousands of kilometers away by someone who's perhaps the biggest critic of the bloc, Donald Trump. Thank you very
2: much. The US president has called the group anti-American and has threatened 100% tariffs against member nations if they take any steps to reduce their dependence on the dollar, which Russia and China are in favor of. This puts New Delhi in a delicate situation. The US is one of its most important strategic and trade partners, and both countries are currently deep in complex trade negotiations. Some observers have downplayed these worries.
6: BRICS has been around for 20 years. This is the 18th summit. The Americans shouldn't have any concerns. Like I said, we all have overlapping memberships. Many of the BRICS members are part of the G20, where the United States is also present. They are chairing the G20 this year. So I think those concerns are overplayed.
2: Having both the Russian and the Chinese presidents at the summit will be a coup for New Delhi. It should, analysts say, bolster India's claim that it engages with everyone and picks no sides. But the need to keep the US trade deal on track and internal divisions that could test the bloc's unity are major challenges for India, even as it savors its moment on the diplomatic world stage. For CNA, I'm Neha Punia in New Delhi.
0: Now, a Hong Kong court has sentenced three activists to between 5 and 7 years in prison for organizing decades of vigils in remembrance of the 1989 Tiananmen incident. Now, Lee Chok-yan, Chow Hang-tung and Albert Ho were convicted of inciting subversion under the city's national security law. While they could have been imprisoned for up to 10 years, the three were leaders of the so-called Hong Kong Alliance in support of patriotic democratic movements of China. The group organized a vigil in Hong Kong's Victoria Park for 3 decades. The annual event was the largest public remembrance of the Tiananmen incident in China. Today's sentencing marks the latest high-profile trials and penalties under the national security law, which was introduced by Beijing in the wake of the 2019 protests that rocked Hong Kong. But China maintains the law is necessary to maintain stability. Hong Kong chief executive John Lee said that anyone seeking to incite subversion or endanger national security would be punished according to the law, stressing that such acts would not be tolerated. In February, former media tycoon Jimmy Lai was sentenced to 20 years in prison under the law. And just last week, activist Joshua Wong admitted guilt to instigating sanctions against Beijing and Hong Kong during the 2019-2020 protests. He is awaiting sentence for that crime. South Korea's ousted President Yoon Suk-yeol has been cleared in a case involving his appointed ambassador to Australia. Well, Yoon was accused of abusing his authority by helping Lee Jong-sup, a former defense minister,

evade criminal investigation by appointing him as envoy in November 2023. He was supposed to undergo investigation for helping cover up the death of a Marine in the same

0: to attend a forum on democracy. It's also stressed that its opposition to official interactions between the island and countries that have diplomatic ties with Beijing.
1: 一个中国原则是公认的国际关系准则和国际社会普遍共识，也是中意关系、中欧关系的政治基础。我们敦促有关方面以实际行动恪守一个中国原则。
0: Well, the Taiwanese vice president is accompanied by the island's foreign minister. The European Parliament's vice president, Pina Pinciarno, says that her visit was kept secret to protect her participation in the event. The Reuters news agency quoted sources saying that Italy's foreign minister will not be meeting with the Taiwanese officials. Italy, like most countries, does not have formal diplomatic relations with Taiwan. But China views Taiwan as its own territory and has vowed to bring the self-governed island under its rule, or rather under its control. But Taiwan rejects Beijing's sovereignty claims, saying only its people can decide their future. Well, experts from across China have gathered in a city of Qingdao to investigate a fire on a cargo ship which killed 25 people. Well, the blaze broke out yesterday morning aboard a Liberia-flagged vessel, Ocean Melody. It was undergoing repairs at the state-owned Beihai shipyard. State media showed dozens of rescue workers at the scene, with fire engines and trucks lined up along the port. 42 people were on board. 17 were evacuated, including 5 who were injured. Firefighters described intense heat inside the ship, with one saying that temperatures reached about 85 degrees Celsius. The fire raged for 3 hours before it was put out. A second South Korean disaster relief team has arrived in flood-hit Nepal as a response shifts from rescue to recovery. The 8-member team landed in Kathmandu, bringing around 4 tons of relief supplies, including tents, blankets and clothing. Well, they will replace South Korea's first contingent, a 44-member search and rescue team. That group will return home tomorrow after 10 days of operation. 9 South Koreans remain missing after the disaster. Seoul says that it will continue working with Nepali authorities to find them. Well, the risk of disease is growing in the disaster zones. Workers in Nuwakot have been disinfecting areas devastated by the floods amid fears that stagnant water and unmanaged waste could lead to outbreaks of illnesses. Nepal says it estimates the cost of reconstruction to be nearly $5 billion. More than 1,300 people are confirmed to have died in Nepal, with over 5,300 still missing. Coming up on East Asia Tonight, Tencent-backed Chinese AI chipmaker Enflame sizzles in its Shanghai debut, despite still losing money and relying heavily on Tencent for sales. Plus, tighter airport security is one of the many consequences of the September 11 attacks 25 years ago. More when we come back.
2: The blockade of the Strait of Hormuz has disrupted oil, fertilizer and gas supplies across South Asia.
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0: Hello again. It's time to get more business news from Olivia. So, Liv, let's walk us through. It's another blockbuster debut for a Chinese AI chip maker.
10: Absolutely, Oteli. So investors are still piling into Chinese AI chip story, even when the companies themselves are yet to turn a profit. Chinese AI chip maker Enflame Technology ended its first trading day in Shanghai, soaring almost 180%. In a listing that raised a Tencent-backed company more than $900 million. Enflame is the latest among a raft of Chinese tech

0: firms looking to capitalize on investor demand amid Beijing's push for homegrown alternatives to U.S. suppliers. The surge in listings have provided windfalls for many executives linked to the AI startups. And Flame's debut has seen its founders' fortunes balloon to $2.5 million at peak trading. The chipmaker, however, has yet to turn a profit since its founding in 2018, although it reported its net loss narrowed to $160 million last year. At the same time, most of its revenue comes from Tencent, its largest customer, accounting for nearly 84% of sales last year. And Chinese auto giant BYD has shelved its plans to set up its own assembly plant in Malaysia. Instead, it is advanced in its advanced talks with a local partner to handle production. BYD Malaysia's managing director says its partner has the capacity and capability to meet its requirements, with discussions now nearly complete. An official announcement is expected once the deal is finalized. The initial plan for a plant in Perak was announced in August last year. BYD has not yet said why it shelved the project, although previous reports have pointed to disagreements over government conditions, including a requirement for up to 80% of locally assembled vehicles to be exported. The shift comes as Malaysia tightens rules for imported fully built EVs, making local assembly increasingly important for automakers. Now, BYD has been looking to build its presence in Malaysia since entering the market in 2022. It remained Malaysia's top-selling EV brand last year. Oil prices easing somewhat, but they're set to end the week above $100 a barrel. Both crude oil benchmarks have hit their highest since mid-May and recorded their steepest increases in nearly 2 months amid the escalating conflict in the Middle East. Oil and gas shipments through the Strait of Hormuz remain far below pre-war levels. Traders are recalibrating the risk of escalation and duration of the conflict. Saudi Arabia said its crude oil production hit the lowest since 1990. And OPEC lowered its forecast for world oil demand growth this year. It is the fifth straight downward revision. The IEA says global oil supply and demand will fall more than expected this year as the Iran war delays the return of normal Mideast flows and drives fuel prices higher. American chip giant Micron has promised its workers in Taiwan up to more than 5.5 years' worth of bonus, and that's after the chipmaker said it was an extraordinary year. Entry-level engineers are set to receive around $107,000 reward on average, with around $91,000 of that in cash. Taiwan is an important production hub for the U.S. chipmaker, employing around 15,000 engineers. Micron says it has invested more than $50 billion in the island. The announcement also comes after unions representing around two-thirds of the chipmaker's workforce in Taiwan threatened to strike unless the company overhauled its bonus system. The unions had demanded a cash payout worth around 7 years of a worker's base salary on top of profit sharing. Chipmaker's mega profits has spurred discontent among its workers, who are demanding a bigger piece of the pie. And pressure is growing in Washington for tougher AI rules after researchers inside the industry raise concerns about the technology. Calls are intensifying for greater AI oversight, with lawmakers from both parties pushing for new safeguards. OpenAI itself says it supports national AI safety requirements amid concerns that the technology could accelerate its own development. Congress has yet to agree on how far regulation should go, but increasingly stark warnings from AI researchers are adding momentum to push for more safeguards as the technology becomes more powerful. Anthropic's former researcher Jacob Coxon accused the company and OpenAI of racing ahead without adequate safeguards. Another Anthropic scientist, Evan Hubinger, backed his concerns, warning that AI could threaten human survival. They are sounding alarms that powerful AI models could accelerate beyond human control.
1: Because we're crossing the threshold at which AI is capable of designing better AI, and standard models suggest that that means progress goes very quickly indeed. So we've handed off control of society to AI systems that perhaps have their own goals and don't particularly care if those goals are inconsistent with human flourishing or even human survival.
0: Well, despite the safety concerns, the push to advance AI is not slowing, and global competition is also intensifying. Anthropic has accused China's moonshot AI of secretly using its Claude models to gain an edge. Commercial opportunities also continue to expand. NVIDIA CEO Jensen Huang said cybersecurity could become AI's next major market. He sees AI increasingly used both to find software vulnerabilities and defend against cyber attacks. And OpenAI is pushing into finance, launching a version of ChatGPT for investment bankers and researchers with built-in data from major financial providers. I'll tell you, that's all I have in business for now. It's quite a lot, but happy Friday to you.
2: All right, I'll leave you to enjoy the start of the weekend. Thanks very much, Olivia. 25 years on, Americans are commemorating the September 11 attacks, remembering the nearly 3,000 people killed. And you are looking at live pictures from the Pentagon, where a large American flag is set to be unfurled. Now, U.S. Defense Secretary Pete Hegseth is in attendance, and President Donald Trump is expected to attend in observance here later today. Well, the Pentagon was one of the sites targeted by hijacked planes on 11th of September 2001. And in New York, Vice President J.D. Vance is expected at the ceremony at Ground Zero, where victims' relatives will read out the names of those killed. And for the first time, the ceremony will also include a moment of silence for people who died later from related illnesses. And we'll have more coverage of the 25th anniversary on Asia Tonight at 8 p.m. Singapore, Hong Kong time, right here on CNA.

0: And for those who remember the world before September 11, 2001, much of life today can seem almost unrecognizable. Well, the attacks 25 years ago transformed how we travel, ushered in an age of mass surveillance, and set in motion wars still shaping the Middle East. And it's also changed how entire communities in the U.S. are seen and treated. Mitch McCann with this report for CNA from New York.
1: Facial recognition, baggage scanning, and passenger screenings. At airports across the world, this is simply an everyday part of travelling. But the security surrounding modern air travel can be traced back to one morning 25 years ago. Before the attacks on America, international aviation security looked very different. Bottles of liquid were allowed, and America's Federal Aviation Administration even allowed passengers to take blades of up to 4 inches on board aircraft.
2: A lot of people think 9/11 was a screening failure. It really wasn't. It was a policy failure to allow those items on a plane. Had those been discovered at the checkpoint when the hijackers came through, they simply would have been given right back to them because that's what the policy said.
1: That changed after 9/11. Just over 2 months after the attacks, Congress created the Transportation Security Administration, or TSA, taking passenger screening out of the airline's hands and putting it under federal control. It led to stringent new measures, such as the screening of all checked baggage, the expansion of the Federal Air Marshal Service, and reinforced cockpit doors. The new rules that America was quick to enforce were eventually rolled out globally.
2: We had the impetus to do it. It was our country that got attacked. But as the international bodies that provide standards for aviation operations, aviation security, International Civil Aviation Organization, as their standards changed, all the other countries had to come up to speed with that.
1: Washington's desire to avenge the attacks led to conflicts whose repercussions are still being felt around the world. Within weeks of 9/11, the US was at war in Afghanistan, where soldiers hunted Osama bin Laden, leader of Al-Qaeda and mastermind of the attacks. Less than 2 years later, the

0: president had turned to preemptive action against other perceived threats, part of a wider war on terror. By 2003, he was accusing Iraq of pursuing weapons of mass destruction.
1: At this hour, American and coalition forces are in the early stages of military operations to disarm Iraq.
0: The Iraq War toppled dictator Saddam Hussein, but the resulting power struggle created an opportunity for Sunni insurgents who wanted to establish Islamist control. When neighbouring Syria erupted in civil war, the group moved in, grew and rebranded as the Islamic State of Iraq and Syria, or ISIS. It became a brutal terror group responsible for killing and wounding tens of thousands of people globally. Today, thousands of ISIS-linked families are being held in camps across Syria, while the focus of ISIS has moved towards the Sahel in West Africa. In the last quarter of 2025, it was estimated that between 2,000 and 3,000 fighters were operating across countries like Mali, Burkina Faso, and Niger. America's war on terror also changed the way its intelligence agencies operated and interacted with the world.
2: Terrorism had been a function that the intelligence community had looked at for many years prior to that, especially in the years after the 1993 World Trade Center bombing, but it was never a priority one. It wasn't even priority two or three. Following September 11th, counterterrorism and exploring terrorism became almost the sole focus of the intelligence community.
0: In the years that followed, technological developments led to a new age of consumer surveillance, which, combined with masses of data and AI, has made it far easier than ever to be watched.
2: Surveillance has become much easier, frankly, because of the advances in technology, and also because we as citizens are more willingly sharing much more of our information that is much easier to now be consumed by authorities. Between social media, between our smartphones are constantly tracking us, between the ubiquitousness of public closed-circuit camera television systems.
0: 9/11 also influenced how many immigrant communities were viewed in the US. Once embraced by their fellow New Yorkers, Muslims, South Asians, and Sikhs became targets.
3: There were attacks on houses of worship spanning immigrant, South Asian, Arab, Sikh communities. There was a huge level of hate violence. I lived in Queens in a very immigrant-heavy neighborhood, and I went to the deli at the end, or the fruit market at the end of my block, and it was the first time that I had ever experienced people looking at me in a particular way. It was very clear, clearly indicated and intended to convey their suspicion of me.
0: Suman Raghunathan says the treatment communities were subjected to has grown into many of the strict policies that followed even more than a decade after, from the 2017 Muslim ban to the current ICE response on America's streets.
3: All the backlash that continued to manifest after September 11th has, of course, opened the door to what is happening today, to a level of racial profiling promulgated by the government, the federal government, that is intended to chip away at the rights, the sense of safety, and also the sense of belonging of tens of millions of Americans.
4: A quarter century on from that day, the world has changed in profound ways. 9/11 transformed the way we fly. It triggered wars with consequences still felt today. It led to increased surveillance and communities being watched with suspicion. Those changes have shaped the past 25 years, long enough for some to remember the world before them, and for a whole generation to know nothing else. For CNA, I'm Mitch McCann in New York.
5: And on that note, we wrap up this Friday's edition of East Asia Tonight. Have a good weekend. I'll see you again on Monday.

0: East Asia, a region steeped in history, now helping to write the future of our world.
1: From the corridors of power to the region's most remote corners, we'll break down the news driving some of the world's largest economies and explain why it matters.
0: On East Asia Tonight, with me, Otelli Edwards.
2: What can we do more as a community to support this group of patients and seniors who actually may be suffering silently behind closed doors?
3: I felt like there's not enough being done for the strays. Yes, there are shelters, but these are animals that have already been rescued. What about the animals that haven't been rescued? What about the animals that are still running the streets, defending themselves, you know, fighting for their lives?

0: Mr. John.
1: I'm currently at Mr. John's house, so he's a senior that I've been supporting over the past few years. So we are actually at Boon Lay neighborhood.
0: Hello? Mr. John, 我到了.
2: Okay,
0: 慢慢来啊.
1: Because I live nearby, so it's very convenient for me to actually buy groceries, pick up groceries and send it over to him.
3: 我的右眼可以看到影子，我的左眼是 completely blind.
4: I got to know Mr. John during the COVID pandemic period. He has no children. He is not on close terms with his neighbors as well, and he don't share a very close relationship with his extended family.
5: Garden by the Bay.
1: I really feel a lot for his circumstances because, you know, to us as humans, like, vision is like so crucial and critical for us, but unfortunately because of his health condition he lost that, and then his wife is also in a very challenging circumstances because of the accident she encountered. So I thought, like, at this moment I think he really really appreciate like any form of help that can come to him.
3: During the year of 2023, she had a fall just near the bus stop here, block 176. Exactly, she alighted the bus. After that, just one or two steps, she collapsed, no? Because of ankle bone fracture. That time was still drizzling, raining. She didn't call me. Then I felt like, how come so long she didn't call me? Because I always lock the first number so that I call her. Then she tell me the situation. Then you know I'm blind. It's so difficult for me to call any help. And I have no choice. I'm trying myself. I remember where is the keypad. I enter. Then I slowly, I know where's the number 9. Then I want to call 995. But I couldn't because I've been trying. At the end, I call 999. Then the police really assist me, help me to call ambulance. The police also call me back, say, okay, now ambulance fetch her to Ng Teng Fong Hospital. I also quite difficult for me to travel because I can't even call cab, so I just had to wait till they reach hospital.
5: The doctors and their team, very helpful. They get a medical social worker there to talk to me. I say I cannot just go for operation because I know that I'll be admitted for at least a few weeks. My husband is alone and he's blind, so how can he cope? Then I contact Kampong Kaki. That's how I feel very happy that my husband being taken care.
4: Mr. John's wife, unfortunately, she get into an accident and she's unable to hold a proper job, and she needed time to actually go for rehab as well so that she can get back on her own feet and become a caregiver again. So all this really could happen to any one of us when an accident or a health crisis happens. In Singapore, we will see more of isolated seniors such as Mr. John and Madam Wong, because we are an aging population. And most seniors, they may not have a family themselves, or they don't share a very close relationship with their loved ones.
5: Sometimes I may need someone to talk to also. That kind of loneliness, I have to console my husband. I cannot tell him the real situation. I can feel at that moment I may be down, I may be unhappy. If there's someone there I can talk to, it's good. Even to a stranger, then I feel better.
1: So what we can do as a community is to actually step up in whatever way that we can to help to tie them through.
6: 因为他现在没有12:30了。

0: at that time during COVID period, I realized that including my own grandparents, they are not so tech savvy. And, you know, on a daily basis or even at an hourly basis, there are constant news really coming in about new COVID measures, safe entry measures. And that can be very confusing and overwhelming for seniors who are not literate. They may not have someone beside them to actually explain to them what are all these measures about. So we just came together and brainstorm about how can we actually match isolated seniors within our neighborhood to volunteers nearby so that they can actually help each other out in terms of like practical assistance and emotional support.
1: By 2030, there will be about 130,000 seniors who will be living alone emotionally. The person may be at risk of depression, or they may have suicidal thoughts because they may feel that they may not have a purpose or meaning to live on in life.
2: But yeah, we have a few corporates reaching out for like CSR events, and then we have a few networking events also.
1: We started small in our own neighborhood, but with the support from other community partners, we were very fortunate that we could expand it to island-wide across Singapore. So we are able to reach out currently to about 200 seniors at the moment, and we have about 800 volunteers in our database.

0: Clara is one of our many volunteers in Kampong Kakis as well.
1: Meruho, 好久不见啊.
0: She's a student and she really has the passion and is very enthusiastic in supporting seniors who are isolated in the community. She's only 19, but her passion and her maturity level is really very inspiring as well.
2: I think putting a smile on every senior's face as many times as I could, like in the time they have left, really means a lot to me because they're already reaching the end of stage of life.
3: 我当她是我的孙女咯，她很乖，很好。我打电话有什么的，有时她没有空来听，我最生气。
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2: She also like teaches me a lot of new things. She also teaches me like dialects also, and something that's very nice. So,
4: I think for me, one the biggest takeaway is that volunteering isn't about the action that you give, but it's the heart and the soul that you have given to that senior, and the smile that you have given to those people that you have helped. And that, I think that's the most important part about volunteering.
3: 我每天呢对着你们就不用吃饭就饱了。
5: 可是你记得那次我们有去敲对吗？
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5: 你就讲。
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1: 吃不下呢。
2: So I'm reviewing my patient, Mr. Johnny. So he's a 92 years old man. So it's one of my weekly review sessions to check in on him.
1: 我虽然我老，可是我什么都记得。
0: 不会啦。
1: 20年代的事情我在记得。
0: 这样很好。
1: 真的。
2: So I've known Mr. Johnny for about 2 years now. He used to be attending our daycare center. He comes daily to the daycare center for engagement of activities. But because of deterioration in his condition, so he's currently admitted to our inpatient ward. Right now, he is receiving palliative care in our hospice at the moment. This job is really very emotionally draining because I deal with death and dying, separation on a daily basis. The hardest part comes when we build very close relationship with the patients. Sometimes we know that this could be the last moment that we get to spend with them. So I always try to appreciate and maximize every moment that I have with the patients. So in hospice work, it's about journeying with patients at the very last phase of their life. But it's still linked to my work in Kampong Kakis because through Kampong Kakis, if we build that sense of connection to people earlier, would he or she maybe at 5 years later feel less lonely or feel less isolated? Because he or she knows that at the last 5 years of their life, there's actually someone who cares about them so that at their dying phase, during the dying moments, they will not feel so alone.
3: 上个星期有没有做？
1: 没有，没有。
3: 你没有下去啊？
1: 上次有没有做？
2: Today, I'll also be doing Namaste Care, which is a sensory program that we provide for our patients here. We actually adapted this program from the US to bring comfort and presence.

0: presence to patients. I think as humans, we are all social creatures and we appreciate that sense of human touch.
1: 每个星期日做手啊?
2: 拜山.
0: So it's like a spa-like session, which we will put relaxing music, relaxing scents like lavender on a diffuser, and we will do a very gentle hand massage so that they feel very relaxed throughout the session. So we try to also support the caregivers during this journey so that they don't feel that they are alone when their loved one has passed away. It's a very safe space for us to talk about it openly. There's no judgment and we don't suppress our emotions, because on the long term, that suppression can actually lead to emotional burnout.
3: Saturday on Japan Hour, Get to Know Beautiful Japan series takes you to Kanazawa, a world-class library to stir the imagination, a phonograph museum where melodies turn back time, artful sweets, and time-honored oden to savor. Kanazawa, a feast for the senses. Japan Hour, Saturday on CNA.
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9: How many teeth do you think you will have when you're 55?
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9: Half of Singaporeans above the age of 55 have fewer than 20 teeth.
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3: Talking Point, Sunday on CNA. From the untold stories of 9/11 to a chilling trail of murder and ages pushed beyond oil, uncover the powerful stories reshaping our world this September on CNA.
13: I thought I was going to die.
3: 25 years after 9/11, unravel the story of those trapped inside Windows on the World, the iconic restaurant on the top floors of the World Trade Center's North Tower.
14: People were in the building. We had to race to get them out.
3: Accused of poisoning the victims with cyanide, Death Loans traces the deadly trail behind one of Thailand's most shocking murder cases.
15: Everyone was confused. How could this woman be a killer?
3: Across South and Southeast Asia, communities are pioneering a life without oil, using solar, biogas, electric vehicles, and local alternatives to build a cleaner, more resilient future.
16: Part of the inspiration is really the rising fuel costs.
3: This September on CNA.

0: We are an aging population. Many of us, we will go through that aging phase one day. So I think about seniors who really don't have that strong family support. So this is something that I constantly think and reflect about, what our community can do together to pull each other up in times of crisis.
1: 这个很好吃，我每次都有吃，也是。我爸爸有煮这个。
2: You need courage to control a person, but when that person is not so good herself, how to tell him that you are alright? But I have to do it. I force myself to do it.

0: it. That's why when Kemakaki got event, got trip to like Garden by the Bay for Chinese New Year, for Christmas, I'm the one who is most happy. I don't know about him, but for myself, I'm really very happy. Because at that one day, only one day trip, I find myself, I'm all right. There are so many people, I can still go out. That moment of happiness is very, cannot be described.
1: 你来了，你肚子会饿吗啦？我去拿一点东西给你。OK，好。OK，谢谢你。啊，OK。这个我会做，然后你就放在这里。这你会做？这个我会做，我会做两种。木梳的。你买木梳？哦，买木梳自己。我又有一种病，是长期的不可以忧郁，我是忧郁战胜者，出来的。 以前我差点跳楼在这边，因为老公死，我带着5岁的孩子，我觉得很可悲，不懂，没有人帮，也没有人可以讲，真的忧郁到很恐怖。后来有些老师啦，阿姨公教我，就是看开，我慢慢看开。自从我遇到嘉龙，我把他当做我的亲人啦，就是他唯一可以给我诉苦。
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3: Madam Ho, because she is newly retired, she also is getting older and she's not as mobile. So I think she's trying to cope with the kind of like new lifestyle that she has to adjust to as she loses like her role as a tuition teacher and her mobility in the community. So I can see that. That's what she's dealing with, like a lot of elderlies that are around us. And for me, I think the best thing to do is just to be a listening ear for her and to befriend her.
1: 已经变成好像自己家人啦，啊，他有什么事情我会跟他讲，我不会跟别人讲了。啊，伤心事跟他讲诉诉苦啊，啊，他就会讲一些比较安慰的话，我就开心了啦，没事啊，哈哈。
4: I've really seen how seniors' lives had really transformed with the power and the presence of how our volunteers are able to support them in their different life stage.
3: For me, it's making someone else happy. That's meaningful to me. And I think that's what is worth my time. And I don't see a lot as like I'm sacrificing something. But I'm also gaining from this experience, the meaning of it, the fulfillment, the joy I have. I just feel like it's a good thing to do with my time. If not, I'll just be like scrolling my phone and not doing something very meaningful. And that, to me, doesn't give me a great sense of purpose.
4: Volunteers, we have a mixture of age group, but majority of them are in their 30s and 40s. They are working adults. We also have volunteers who are actually retirees and housewives as well. But thanks to Clara, we are also able to engage more group of volunteers who are around her age group.
5: Then that's why the volunteers always text me like, oh, you're so hardworking, we can't do so well. I was like, oh, I study this.
6: I guess from a young age, I was really very exposed to this idea of volunteerism. So I also continued volunteering in like primary school and also progressively in secondary school, knowing that volunteering has actually shaped on who I am today and how I'm able to be so empathetic and so compassionate for the community. I think she just needs company because sometimes I do feel that she does put up a good front in front of people by being very cheerful at all times, but we do not know the times where she was actually alone at home, sitting in those four walls around her and she being very isolated was something that really sympathized me so much. That's why I do try my best to visit her as much as I can.
4: I think from young, my parents always encouraged that mentality and value of helping others who are in need. So when I see them at a young age, being generous with their time and every little effort that they can do to actually help those around them, it really inspired me to make a small difference and do the best I can to uplift the lives of others. Milestone to me, and through the knowledge and skills I gained from my master's in social work, I think I kind of discovered that there are actually a lot of things that I do not know yet, and also through the new knowledge gained, I think it really reinforced my passion to better serve the patients and the seniors in Kampong Kakis, and knowing about what are the gaps that still exist in our community and what I can do more with the people around me to support our seniors.
1: 我当然很开心啊，很兴奋啊，作为一个父亲，有一个女儿读到硕士毕业，也是我家的光荣，很有帮人的心啊。我欣赏米歇尔，因为她很有爱心，就是因为她不在我们的区的老人，她也去帮助他们，花她的休息的时间来帮助他们。 所以这一点感到很安慰啊！我希望米歇尔以后也一直同样的帮助需要帮助的人。
4: To me, care is not just about one way, you giving that care, but care can be two ways. We often receive so much more care and love from the people who we deliver that care to. I think a lot of us, we are very fearful and we are very cold in surface. And sometimes it's because of fear and not knowing the right things to say, it stops us from going forward to actually lend a listening ear or just being present for someone. I hope that as a community in Singapore, we can be more compassionate and stand in the shoes of one another and think about what challenges this person might be experiencing. So it gives Kampong Kakis that sense of urgency to actually continue doing what we do.

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4: The LPG crisis has hit the restaurants really hard.
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13: Biodiversity is booming, which is inviting for some local foragers and farmers who embrace edible wildlife.
14: We're the largest organic banana grower in Singapore.
15: This is a gem.
16: Amazing. Yeah. So the mulberries are from the garden.
17: No, that's delicious.
18: Singapore is ramping up conservation efforts locally and across the region.
19: I really do love reptiles and finding out about them, so I really love my job.
20: The building must relate to the lives of the people.
21: 目前还是一直要创新一些新的东西。我也不希望说人家把我看作是80岁的人。
1: There are those who dare to be different, who have made their mark in Singapore and beyond.
22: You have such big dreams, you know, you want to change the world with your art.
23: Obviously, every fighter wants to win, so all you can do is to prepare yourself to win.

This is a humane thread. So how it works is, it goes up, we lock the latch in place, and then we can just press and the door will shut. So unlike a spring door, right, where there's a chance where the cat's tail can get injured or the cats behind can get like hit when closing, right? This one uses gravity to just shut the door.

0: basically. We wanted to do more for stray animals. We wanted to do more to not just be a voice for them, but we wanted to be there for them. We wanted to be right on the ground with them. So right now we're in the industrial area. We're about to head to one of the factories to trap two cats there. It's a mum and a daughter. They are unsterilized. So we're going to trap them and take them for sterilization.
1: The cat, mummy and baby.
2: Sometimes when we spot a cat, we go there, we try to lure the cat out with food.
3: We stay here for a few minutes and see whether he appears again.
2: Majority of the time, they're okay, but I think this cat is really very skittish, so no success.
1: Where is he? A bit of food in front. Here's good. Okay, closing.
3: Go.
0: During a trapping process, the first thing that we must put before anything else is the animal safety. No matter what, the animal cannot come out more hurt than its current state is in.
3: Maybe not too much.
1: I want him to like sit inside and eat. I don't want him to just grab and run off.
3: Yes.
4: The cat is white with black tip ears. She's moving closer. Close.
2: We cover the trap with the blanket is to calm the cat so that
1: they don't panic.
2: The mum took a while. The mum was a little bit more worried. I think because she's a little older, she probably has more experience on the street. But at least the patience paid off. We finally caught her. So we transfer the cat from the trap to the carrier so that it's easier for the clinic to handle them as well.
1: Close it.
2: Go coming down. Tail. Okay. Don't mess up. Okay. Three, two, one. So we caught two cats. Right now, we're going to put back the equipment and then we're going to head to the clinic. We're very fortunate that there's a stray cat sterilization program by Cat Welfare Society. So these cats will be sterilized under that program lah. So it's a free sterilization, they cover the cost of it. All we need to do is trap the cats and bring them to the clinic.
1: Okay,

0: I've been volunteering with the Street Affairs for almost 3 years now. I choose to believe that everyone has a cause that they feel strongly for. And for me, it would be animals because they are voiceless. They can't speak for themselves. So who is going to stand up for them?
1: Here are many dogs, everything. Dog, cat. If you move, you bring the animal with you.
2: My motivation of being there with the animals every Saturday is to make sure that they're okay. But sometimes we cannot be there all the time, right? But regardless, looking at the bigger picture, as long as we are there to help the cats, the animals, the dogs, at least their life doesn't end there on the streets.
3: Hey.
1: There are a whole one?
3: Yes, please. Hello. Hello. Then now, you all take care. Then the makan, you all take, right?
4: Yeah.
3: You all take some more, okay?
4: Yeah.
5: Basically, we wanted to do more for stray animals. Not just be a voice for them, but we wanted to be there right off the ground with them.
3: Okay, I drop you a missed call. Anytime, next time, right, if the food makan no have, or if the cat's sick or something, you call me, okay? You call me.
5: Kranji Sungai Kadut, the land is being master planned for the eco district. And just the whole landscape is going to change from the olden type of factories where you have 1 to 2 story buildings.
3: So
5: the factories, the businesses, the dormitories there, they're beginning to vacate. So it leaves a lot of animals in destitute. We are constantly worried because the factory has moved out and the animal can't find food.
3: Oh, the cats are okay? Got cat, right? Yeah, it's like...
5: So basically, our core efforts right now in Kranji is maintaining the welfare of the animals. So that can come with trapping and sterilization to make sure the population doesn't grow. That can come with supporting the workers with whatever food they need. Some of them, they do take care of the animals. So we support them in terms of the medical needs of the animals.
6: I'm out. I'm here.
5: We collaborate with the workers because these are the people that live and work there. These are our eyes and ears on the ground. Because we're only there once a week, we rely on the workers to keep us informed. If a worker spots an animal injured, they will immediately inform us, and then we can take action early. So it's a network that we built with them, and then we support that network.
3: Not enough, you call me, okay?
5: So Sati, basically, he feeds the cats before he starts his shift. Come back at night, he'll give them their dinner, and then he does this every day.
3: Dormitory nearby?
5: So most of the cats in Sati's factory are sterilized. So we explain what the process is to them in very layman terms. Sterilization. What is sterilization and how it can help control that population inside, and because English is not their first language, we try to explain to them and they understood it. They support us in that process as well.
7: Mealform is in the business of precast concrete. We have 2 factories located in Sungai Gadut. This is one of them. We've been informed about relocation in Sungai Gadut for the past 10 over years, and our lease is expiring coming years, probably by next year. In terms of the strays, I think we have to work together with the authority to ensure that they are all being taken care of humanely. So that is one concern for a lot of us. It's a blessing that we have some agencies who are actually coming in and some volunteers who are actually helping the strays to actually ensure that their numbers don't multiply further by sterilizing them.
8: So the workers here are actually really, really nice. Like, they've been taking care of the kittens around, so they were very quick to take this little kitten in as well.
9: நான் முத முதல்ல வரும்போதே பூனை எல்லாம் இருந்துச்சு இங்கே கேட்டில் இருந்தது. பூனைக்கிட்ட வந்து விளையாடுவேன். நான் அப்பப்போ சாப்பாடெல்லாம் கொடுப்பேன். பார்த்தேன் ஸ்கூட்டாக இருக்குது, பார்த்தேன் நல்லா இருக்குது, விளையாடுது, எல்லாம் ஜம்ப் பண்ணுறது, போகிறது, பிள்ளைங்க மாதிரி விளையாடுறது, அதெல்லாம் அதெல்லாம் வரது குழந்த மனசு தான்.
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3: என்ன ஓகே. Where's the cat?

0: Besides,
1: still there.
2: Yeah. The owner of this factory, basically they're a really nice family. So they trust the workers to look after the cats. They are not unwelcoming of the cats here. They trust the workers to make sure that the cats stay safe. It's a good

0: This is Goldie. It's sponsored by our friend at the Animal Human Alliance. So basically, he has a page set up for us where members of the public can go to his website. They purchase it for us. So let's say you want to donate 5 bags of kibbles. It's sort of like a pay it forward system, but that comes directly to us. So we give 1 bag per cat per month. Yeah, it's not a lot, but honestly, we try to ration with what we have. We don't always hit the amount we need. So we use this one because it's a complete food. So basically, it's complete nutrients. So as compared to certain brands where it's basically potato chips, it's food for cats, but it's not really like the best in terms of getting your complete nutrition from the food. I feel responsible to the animals. I feel like, you know, if they are suffering, I cannot sit by and watch. It feels like I will be suffering too. I wish that there will be a point in time where we are irrelevant. I want us to be not needed because animals are safe. Stray animals are rehomed. Stray animals have a place in society and everyone would treat them equally and there wouldn't be a need for animal welfare groups to constantly be their voice because people would understand them better.
1: Give me your handphone. Give me your handphone. Come.
2: 他有 seizure 一天100多次.
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0: Hello.
1: Discuss about the adoption drive that we are doing.
0: So I'm thinking of Yan Yan.
2: I first started volunteering during my A-levels because I needed the community service hours.

0: I grew a connection with one of the rescue dogs, and I didn't want to just say goodbye when I graduated, so I continued to volunteer with that group through my national service, and then after that through my university. Then halfway through university, that's when we started the Stray Affairs.
1: I'm working as a civil servant. For the Stray Affairs, I've been volunteering my time every Saturday for about 2 to 3 years right now. But before that, I've been volunteering for the animal welfare cause. So that's how I got a little bit more interested in doing rescue work, trapping of cats and setting them for sterilization.
0: Back when I was studying, it was a big struggle to balance between volunteer work and school. I told myself I block out my Saturdays for animal welfare work, be it going down to the site, be it going down to the factories, be it checking, doing adoption drives, be it doing our rehoming efforts or advocacy efforts.
1: It's something that really takes up every Saturday of my time, and now it's become a habit, right? So if I don't do it on Saturdays, it feels that I'm not doing anything. Even my family members ask me, hey, today you never go out do volunteer work. Money-wise, forking out all money, I mean, as much as I can provide, I will do it. To me, money is secondary.
0: It felt like there's not enough being done for the strays. Yes, there are shelters, but these are animals that have already been rescued. What about the animals that haven't been rescued? What about the animals that are still running the streets, defending themselves, you know, fighting for their lives? We wanted to do more for the animals still on the streets, the animals that have not yet been taken into shelter. We are in Kranji right now. We set up a trap, so we spend that 1 month conditioning the dog to go in and out, to trust the trap, to know that that trap has food. So now is the time that we're hoping that we can secure him once he goes in. So we have a camera set up on the trap. It's a motion sensor camera, so it tracks when the dog goes in, when there's activity in the trap. Then we can see the dog going in and out of the trap. We can see him coming in, how long he spends inside. So he spends about a minute inside before he leaves. So we have that 1 minute window to shut the door on him. So usually it's around this timing, just around sunset.
1: For this particular dog, we waited for about close to 40 minutes. So the thing about this dog is it's very skittish, very scared. So we had to stay far, far away. Then I was actually positioned quite distant from the car.

0: Hey, the dog's inside, the dog's inside.
1: Okay. Fat Joe, stand by. Okay, 3, 2.
2: Go, go, go, go, go, go, go! Go, grab the carrier, grab the carrier now!
3: So we had to rush in once the door is shut because we didn't want to escape, we don't want him to panic, and we don't want him to injure himself. So that's why the action must be very, very fast. We need all hands on deck because we need one person to pull down the corral, the cage, so that the dog can't push the cage. We need someone to block the door so that he doesn't push the door. Then we need someone to put the carrier into the corral so that we can start pushing the dog and cornering the dog into the carrier.
2: Okay.
0: Push his head under the thing and push the whole corral, push the carrier in.
2: Okay. Okay, you're going now. Go in.
0: Cover his head, cover his head. Open the boot, open the boot.
3: They do not know what's our intention. We know for ourselves the intention is good, so it's not easy on the rescue.
0: Yeah, it's not easy.
3: Not so terrified, but for us, we tell ourselves that, you know, bear with whatever you're going through right now, and then after this, we'll take care of you. So we're headed to the vet. We've already preempted them that we've caught the dog and then we're on our way over. So when we bring the dog in, these dogs, some of them, they never had human contact before.
4: He seems to be
5: very scared.
6: You're very worried?
5: So...
7: Hi. But he's not aggressive.
6: No.
0: Okay, it's okay, it's okay. Okay. So when they first come into the vet with so many people on board, it's quite scary for them. They will panic. And they will immediately find a way to escape. They do it to protect themselves. But after we sit with them, we just help them to calm down a little bit more. That takes a process.
4: Yeah, you did so well.
8: Dog. What a good boy. Oh, good job. Well done.
0: We run his blood test. Everything went well. Then we'll wait for him to calm down a little bit more. And then we'll ask the vet when she can schedule in the surgery for sterilization.
9: Gentle vet, because we're a little bit more boutique, we don't see volume. Sometimes it's difficult for us to see a large number of charity cases. So when Street Affairs came to us, we were happy to help by offering them a discount just to help them with their cost, while at the same time not compromising on the care, treatment and services that we also offer to our private clients.
0: For any new rescue dogs, we prepare to at least pay $1,000 to $2,000 for the initial visit. If the dog needs intensive treatment, we've paid up to $25,000 before. So we take in the dog as our own and we try to work with our partners to get them rehomed. So the dog that we brought in today, we will try to go online and appeal for donations to cover the cost as much as we can. Whatever is left, we will have to fork out from our own pockets. But we do it for the dog, right?

0: After the day surgery, we were brought them at the clinic because we don't have a place for them to recover.
1: So the recovery takes about 3 days, but we tend to keep them a little longer in the clinic because, again, we don't have a shelter for them to go to.
2: As much as we want to rehome all the stray cats, we do not have as many adopters or many people who wish to adopt lined up for us. So we make do with what we can.
3: You can drop paint from your imagination, no problem.
4: So basically, we're an art studio that does art jamming with rescue cats. So the cats here are all available for adoption, and we use this studio as a platform to do rehoming as well as socializing of the cats.
2: So Wildflower is our closest partner when it comes to rehoming cats. It's a really a good place for people to come and fall in love with cats. And then that is how people adopt. When they build that connection with the animal, then they adopt.
4: So far, Wildflower Studio has adopted out 250 cats and fostered about 320 cats. Yeah, around there. And some of them, of course, come from the Stray Affairs. Oh, hello.
5: Hi.
4: Good.
6: So sweet.
4: I think Stray Affairs does a very important work because they do TNR, which is trap, neuter and return, in the factory areas and the industrial areas where often it's all restricted. So they need to have that network to know the people on the ground, to give them access.
7: Do you want to just share with me on this?
1: So basically, it's industrial area. Who best to care for cats in the industrial area than the people already working and living there?
7: That's right.
8: This event is actually called the Majula Singapore. And for that Singapore, it actually spells as PAW. So it is essentially a pet event where we get our volunteers, our community, as well as our animal lovers to come together.
9: Here you go. Hang on to this.
2: We participate in adoption drives to create publicity for our rescue cat. We want more people to see them, more people to interact with them. It increases their chances of adoption. These cats are rescued from Kranji, the rescue by a feeder. 10 years old now, both of them, and they still can't find a home. So yeah, stuck in foster care for 9 years. And so hopefully today goes well. These guys are very friendly, so it's very sad that they can't be adopted. Something that puts adopters off very easily is the age. But friendly... Hey, don't do that, I just say you're friendly.

0: ตอนแรกมีคดีแค่1 2 3มันกลายเป็น8เป็น10แต่ผมคิดว่า30กว่าคน
1: Authorities have arrested who they believe is the most prolific serial killer in the nation's history.
2: How could this woman be a killer?
0: พอยืมเงินในวงแชร์ก็ไม่มีตังค์ใช้คืนในเมื่อไม่มีเงินใช้นี่จะทำยังไง
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4: Watch Death Loans Thailand's Cyanide Murders on demand at cna.asia
5: Do you know where your chicken, beef and pork come from? In Southeast Asia, Thailand, Malaysia and Indonesia have significant livestock industries. In land-scarce Singapore, almost all of its meat is imported.As food is readily available around the clock, most residents are unfamiliar with where their supplies come from. 17,000 kilometers away, Brazil is one of Singapore's biggest sources of chicken, beef, and pork. Rearing livestock is an intensive business. It requires expertise, investments, manpower, and of course, land. Lots and lots of land.For example, the largest cattle ranch in America is more than double the size of Singapore. Meat farming is an inefficient way to produce protein. Livestock uses 80% of the world's arable land, while producing only 20% of our caloric needs. But demand is rising with affluence. The world currently consumes 350 million tons of meat a year.A figure that will increase 63% by 2050. Pork is the most consumed meat in the world, followed by poultry and beef. In the 1970s, farming was one of Singapore's biggest industries, with 9% of the population involved in agriculture. At its peak, there were 10,000 farms housing more than 715,000 pigs.
6: As a young country, you remember the times when we have kampongs and we have pig farms and also vegetable farms. So those are in the 50s and 60s. But as we develop as a country, of course, being a very small country, land was, you know, a very scarce resource.
5: As Singapore became more urbanized and with technology driving the economy, the country's last pig farms saw their death knell in 1989.The COVID-19 pandemic revealed Singapore's dependence on food imports, and there are ideas to look beyond the island's shores for possible solutions.
7: In Singapore, we have 63 islands. It's to look at some of these islands, and can we convert some of these islands into special production areas?
5: Lab-grown meat and plant-based proteins are other options. From cell-based shrimp dumplings to jackfruit meat, novel foods could become serious contenders to fortify the island nation's future food supply.
7: Novel food technologies. And this refers to things like insects, cellular meat, plant-based protein, and also looking at underutilized plants to convert them into food items. If you go to a supermarket, we have less than 100 plant species that you can find in any supermarket. Whereas we know that in nature, there are more than thousands that are edible. Part of the novel food technology is to search, identify, classify them, make sure they are safe,
5: Asia is fast developing into a hub for alternative proteins, with Singapore leading the way. Here, food tech startups are looking to produce the next big breakthrough. In December 2020, Singapore became the first country in the world to approve the sale of lab-grown meat. But will a nation of foodies stomach the alternatives?
7: It's still a question mark, really. Because in Singapore, in Asia as a whole, food is such a personal thing to most of us.Yeah, that we want to know what we're eating and to be comfortable with eating. I'm not saying that there's no future for them. To me, the question

0: action is still an open-ended one.
1: As people start taking more action to combat climate change, unsustainable food production practices will be heavily scrutinized. It is time to rethink what is consumed and embrace a whole new world of foods.

0: This is Singapore Tonight.
1: Good evening, everyone. I'm Jill Newbronner. Here are tonight's top stories. Customers of True Fitness and True Yoga have reported more than $600,000 in losses. This comes after the businesses, which are owned by a Hong Kong parent company, abruptly entered provisional liquidation. Now, Singapore's rail network reliability logs a record in August. All five lines improved or maintained their reliability, with the downtown line coming out tops. Outward Bound, Singapore's largest campus, opens on Coney Island, ready to train more students and adventure seekers at a facility that is also designed to be more inclusive. Recognizing social service veterans who have helped children with dyslexia, as well as working with at-risk youths.

0: More than $600,000 in losses have been lodged by customers of Singapore's True Fitness and True Yoga after the companies abruptly entered provisional liquidation. According to the Consumer Association of Singapore, they involved unused memberships, packages and services. It has since contacted the provisional liquidator for clarity on arrangements for affected consumers, while employees are also searching for answers. Nikhil Khatta reports.
1: Many customers of True Fitness and True Yoga took to social media, saying they had no warning that the company was shutting down.
2: I don't know what to do and I don't have a gym to go to.
1: Some only found out through the company's app on Friday morning. Others say they recently bought new packages.
3: I almost cried because I signed PT sessions and I have 24 sessions remaining.
1: When CNA visited the outlets on Friday morning, several were shuttered with this notice outside showing its closure with immediate effect. The reason for this, according to a board's listing, was that the True Singapore Group faced an increasingly fierce market competition and rising costs in attracting customers. For employees, the closure came just as suddenly. CNA was at a meeting held for staff where employees were called in batches throughout the afternoon. We spoke to some of them.
4: We got the information only at like yesterday at 10 p.m. So everyone's shocked and trying to absorb whatever happened and yeah, to like see what can be done.
5: As a foreigner, so we were given like to at least 7 days that they will cancel our pass. We don't know what's going to happen or how we can move on very fast with this.
6: There was no representative from our side of the company. It was just the side of the liquidation company. Yeah, so I was a bit disappointed because our HR was not around. There was a lot of questions that I wanted to ask the HR regarding this matter, but nobody was there, no representative on our side.
1: Staff said they were briefed on the liquidation process and told how they could file claims for money owed to them, but told there would be no guarantees for them or even for all their clients.
7: Woke up in the morning today, I woke up to about 50 texts all over my clients. They're asking what happened. So when we asked about that, they say it's under liquidization. They are the last priority to get it in terms of it. So there's not really like a 100% evidence that they might be getting it, but it's more likely they would not get it.
1: His manager added that new members were still signing up until a day ago. The branch was also preparing to move to a new outlet.
8: Quite like a show. The Funan gym was like being renovated. Their flooring was being done. Machines are ready to be prepared to move there. And then all of us, so we were really thinking like, oh, we're really going to Funan. And then all of a sudden, even though the Funan also shut down.
1: The meetings here may be over, but for many employees, questions still remain. I tried to speak to the management here, but they did not provide any clarifications about the situation. For now, the clearest direction is from the Tripartite Alliance for Dispute Management, which says employees seeking what they are owed should file their claims directly with the liquidator.
0: Fitness brands can come and go quickly. Gym owners face rising rents, a stiff competition and workout fads. And in a crowded market, keeping members coming through the doors can be a workout of its own. So just how tough is it to run a gym here? Well, depending on the type of gym, opening one can cost anywhere from $150,000 to more than $800,000. Now, expenses include renovation, equipment, and rental, as well as franchise fees, startup investment, and don't forget working capital. And that's even before earning a single cent. Then there's the competition between different regimes, studios, and even public fitness facilities provided by ActiveSG. How does one gym stand out in a saturated market? It's harder for locally owned boutiques versus bigger brands, which typically have deeper pockets and a more established image.
9: Gym have to operate, there's a requirement for working capital, for cash flow. At the same time, you know, they need marketing expenses which need to be incurred to continue to attract consumers to their locations. At the same time, the switching costs for consumers are actually quite low, so they can move around, and this lead to uncertainty of the revenue streams for the gym operator.
0: And that challenge has seen several operators shut in recent years. UFC Gym closed in 2023. Then in 2024, Ritual Gym entered provisional liquidation, while homegrown CRU also shut abruptly later that year. This year, Trapeze Rec Club closed. Such closures often left customers with unused packages, credits and unresolved memberships. Now, these past cases show the difficult balance for gyms between scaling up and staying lean, whether it's a big-name gym or a smaller independent studio. Expanding too quickly can add to the risk. With costs high and revenue uncertain, financial discipline is key. So what does it take to keep a gym financially healthy?
10: I feel like the biggest mistake that most people make is they always think about getting new customers, but they do not work on retaining customers. It's so much more difficult to gain a new client than to retain a client. I think second is just to make sure that margins are healthy and do your math before you actually work on paying the trainers.
11: They tend to have very aggressive, spending upfront. You see, and then initially they can get a lot of revenue, but once the costs catch up to them, right, then they will always find themselves playing catching with the cost that, you know, they have to fork out. And then it's just a never-ending, very vicious cycle until the day that they just decide to shut down.
0: In August, Singapore's MRT network recorded its highest ever reliability. It was the fifth straight month above the 2 million train kilometre mark. Reliability is measured by the average distance trains travel between delays of more than 5 minutes. That 12-month moving average reached a record 2.88 million train kilometres in August. All five mature MRT lines either improved or maintained their reliability. The downtown line came out top. Its 12-month moving average jumped to 8.37 million train kilometres between delays, almost double July's figure. Another measure of rail reliability is train punctuality. It is the percentage of trips that reach the end of a line or turnaround point within 2 minutes of schedule. Overall train punctuality dipped slightly to 99.03% in August. Transport Minister Jeffrey Siow says the Rail Reliability Task Force helped boost knowledge sharing and mutual support across the industry. He adds that maintaining reliability and resilience will remain a priority as Singapore's rail system expands. An industry analyst says the full impact of the task force's recommendations may only be seen over the longer term.
12: One very good example will be the training of our rail engineers. You know, like any other training, you won't see an overnight impact. It will take time. But these are the kind of long-term investment that we should be putting in.
0: More students and outdoor adventure seekers can take on the Outward Bound Singapore experience with its third and largest campus now open on Coney Island. Beyond boosting capacity, the 12-hectare facility is also designed to be more inclusive. The campus features a suite of adventure elements from advanced rope courses to integrated climbing systems. The campus's links to mainland Singapore will enable land expeditions across various campsites island-wide. Its connectivity to neighbouring Pulau Ubin also allows for sea activities like kayaking and sailing. At the launch, Prime Minister Lawrence Wong says that while Singapore has changed dramatically, the need to build character hasn't diminished.
13: Surveys done by the NYC show that young people in Singapore remain confident and optimistic about our future. But at the same time, many are anxious about the challenges ahead. We know we cannot shield young people from every setback or difficulty, but we must continue to equip them with the capabilities and the ability to face adversity with confidence and grit. And that is exactly what OBS is designed to do.
0: With the new campus, OBS can accommodate the entire Secondary 3 cohort for the five-day MOE OBS Challenge by 2030. Last year, some 18,000 Secondary 3 students, or about half the cohort, took part. Each course week sees about 800 students from 3 to 4 schools grouped into teams of 12 to 14.
14: This experience is really memorable. We managed to make a lot of friends and we managed to learn what teamwork, what perseverance and what resilience is like. And also, throughout this experience, we really experienced a lot of different things that we might not have tried before or we might never try.
0: CNA's Alif Abdeshah heads to the great outdoors to find out more about the various adventure elements on the OBS Coney Island campus.
15: Jagged rocks, rugged terrain. This dramatic landscape could almost pass for a mountainous region overseas. But what if I told you it's actually right here in Singapore, tucked away in a little nook on Coney Island?
16: That cliff is one of the highlights here at the new campus on Coney Island. In all, the facility boasts 70 high adventure elements where students put experiential learning into action. Team-based activities are also designed for groups of up to 4 students working together, compared to working in pairs previously.
15: Even when it rains, a sheltered section behind the facade allows programs to go on. Closer to the ground, learning takes on a different form.
16: There are more than 30 low adventure elements like this one, woven naturally into the landscape. These elements are designed to be progressive, and what that means is that students will face easier challenges like this before they gradually work their way up to face tougher tasks. Now, this builds skills like confidence, problem solving, and resilience.
17: Now, one unique feature about both our challenge groups courses as well as our team challenge activities is that a few of them are featured for wheelchair accessibility. So this means that students who are wheelchair bound are not left out. They also have a chance to participate in activities because they can experience the activities with their classmates.
15: OBS has started using the Coney campus since June with small-scale program pilots and plans to progressively ramp up capacity.
18: Having this new campus for OBS allows us to, one, scale it to all Sec 3 students so that they all have an opportunity to discover what they are made of and also to build confidence. It also allows for new types of programs. We can also then expand capacity for more leadership and beyond Sec 3 programs. And that's the hope, to also be able to give opportunity to older youths to experience what it means to grow their mettle.
15: Efforts to further develop outdoor adventure educators are ongoing. There are also plans to rejuvenate the decades-old Pulau Ubin campus in the next 5 years. This could incorporate similar or newer adventure elements, so more students will not only bring home important life skills, but also lifelong memories.
0: Still to come, navigating the impact of AI and demographic shifts as Singapore and China seek new avenues for collaboration. An AI-powered one-stop portal for businesses goes live this month to help firms find government grants.
19: From the untold stories of 9/11 to a chilling trail of murder and Asia's push beyond oil, uncover the powerful stories reshaping our world this September on CNA.
20: I thought I was going to die.
19: 25 years after 9/11, unravel the story of those trapped inside Windows on the World, the iconic restaurant on the top floors of the World Trade Center's North Tower.
21: People were in the building. We had to race to get them out.
19: Accused of poisoning the victims with cyanide, Death Loans traces the deadly trail behind one of Thailand's most shocking murder cases.
22: Everyone was confused. How could this woman be a killer?
19: Across South and Southeast Asia, communities are pioneering a life without oil, using solar, biogas, electric vehicles, and local alternatives to build a cleaner, more resilient future.
23: Part of the inspiration is really the rising fuel costs.
19: This September on CNA. 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A phonograph museum where melodies turn back time. Artful sweets. And time-honored oden to savor. Kanazawa, a feast for the senses. Japan Hour, Saturday on CNA.
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0: Welcome back. In business news, Chinese auto giant BYD has shelved plans to set up its own assembly plant in Malaysia. Instead, it's in advanced talks with a local partner to handle production. BYD Malaysia's managing director says its partner has the capacity and capability to meet its requirements, with discussions now nearly complete. An official announcement is expected once the deal is finalized. The initial plan for a plant in Perak was announced in August last year. BYD has not said why it shelved the project, though previous reports have pointed to disagreements over government conditions, including a requirement for up to 80% of locally assembled vehicles to be exported. The shift comes as Malaysia tightens rules for imported, fully built EVs, making local assembly increasingly important for automakers. BYD has been looking to build its presence in Malaysia since entering the market in 2022. It remained Malaysia's top-selling EV brand last year. A warming China-India ties have seen New Delhi gradually allow Chinese investments back in. Bilateral trade rose 18% in 2025-26 to $151 billion, about three quarters higher than 5 years ago. But significant hurdles remain. Anandpi Krishnan from Shiv Nadar University tells us whether India's opening to China comes with strategic guardrails.
1: Bilateral trade between India and China has been increasing, but that is also largely due to a deficit which India is facing in terms of Chinese exports. So India over the years, especially in the last 5 years since the restrictions on Chinese investments in 2020, the reopening has been rather been very cautious, because India also is having its own manufacturing ambitions with its Make in India program, production-linked incentives. It has identified key sectors in which it wants to emerge as a global player. One of them is, of course, electronics, solar panels. Some of these are also where China is currently leading. So while India is dependent on components, expertise, tech, all from China in the short to medium term, but in the long term, India wants to also compete on its own and indigenize some of these technologies and manufacturing capabilities. So while it is cautiously reopening towards Chinese exports of and economic relations in these capable sectors, but largely this has been a progressively and a very incremental kind of an approach which the Indian government has taken.
0: A senior minister of state for trade and industry, Yola Yenling, says innovation is a pathway to more partnerships among Singapore and China companies. Speaking at this year's Singapore-China Business Forum, she adds that both countries must innovate continuously when facing changes due to AI and demographic shifts.
2: Singapore虽然小，但是我们的营商环境以全球市场高度的接轨，在新的产品、新服务研发。 试行国际化以及产权保护和规范使用方面扮演重要的角色，所以可以这么说，新中两国各有规模以及国际化方面的优势，可以起得这个互补、互惠、互利的作用。
0: With Singapore taking on the ASEAN chairmanship next year, SMS Low says it will be a good time for China firms to explore business opportunities in Southeast Asia. She adds that chambers of commerce and forums like this can play an important role in establishing business relations. China's ambassador to Singapore echoed her sentiments.
3: 中兴两国在科技创新、产业创新方面，我们的目标不谋而合。 蕴含的巨大商机，双方企业各有优势，合作潜力巨大。
0: Earlier this week, SMS Low also announced a new one-stop AI-powered portal, and it's to help businesses find and apply for government grants and support schemes called BizSG. It uses artificial intelligence to make recommendations based on a company's profile and business plans. It can also help calculate tariffs for SMEs looking to expand overseas and point out relevant free trade agreements. Now, the BizSG portal is going live at the end of this month, following a nearly one-year-long pilot. Now, joining me for a closer look at the initiative is Executive Director Audrey Look from the team behind the BizSG portal at Enterprise Singapore. Also with us is S. Mahendran, CEO of Catering Solutions, who took part in that pilot. Welcome to you both. Audrey, first to you. There's already a lot of information out there on government grants and services which are parked online. So what gaps does BizSG plug to help businesses?
4: Yeah, thanks, Chair, for having me. You're absolutely right. There's a lot of information out there. In fact, one of the feedback we get from businesses is they are very overwhelmed by the information that's coming through. And so one of the things that BizSG tries to do is to try to streamline that searching process, allow them to explain their situation in their own words, and then the recommender will recommend them the relevant support. But in fact, BizSG's ambition is more than just to help companies find information, search grants. Actually, we have ambitions also to look at using AI to help to make transactions less painful. And if I look at some of the reports that are coming through last year, the Singapore Chinese Chamber of Commerce actually ran a survey, and 40% of businesses said that they found it difficult to find government support to suit their immediate need. So there is clearly a mismatch in information and in how they can apply it. So at the end of the day, BizSG tries to do three things. One, to personalise information to the firm in the way they need it. Two, to be a trusted source of information. And three, to give them confidence to take the next step.
0: All right. Well, Mahan, you just heard the three aims of the project, and you were actually part of the pilot project, took a year. How did you use BizSG? And was it easy? Was it hard? Did it actually point to something that you otherwise may have missed?
5: So I had the privilege of using the system for the first time. And 2 minutes into the system, I thought this was going to be a game changer. It was incredibly easy to use. It was easy to maneuver. And something that stood out for me was the tariff calculator. So, you know, currently the business environment, Singapore being the trade hub, we need to know what tariffs are like. We need to have this information at our fingertips. And going through this portal, it just made things so much easier. All I had to put in is the origin and the destination, and it could tell

0: me what the tariffs were, the different FTAs that were available, the free trade agreements between the countries that were available. And beyond that, we also had information such as the export data for a certain product, right? So which made decision-making skills much easier for businesses. I think this is going to be just, like I said, game changer for the industry.
1: Okay, good to hear that. The portal, Audrey, is powered by AI. Its focus is to make recommendations, as we have just heard over there. Is the idea to do away with human advisors completely?
2: Oh, not at all. Yeah. So Business SG will sit within a larger support ecosystem that already exists for companies today. So first, we have the SME centres, and then we have many trade associations that also run programs to help companies. I think the problem we're trying to address here is 90% of companies that walk into our SME centres start off asking about grants.
1: Right.
2: In fact, we think and we hope that the BizSG portal would be able to answer those questions, and that will leave time for the business advisors to really talk through questions and business strategies that really matter to the company.
1: Right, to take it deeper and a step further.
2: Right.
1: Than yes, okay, right. Understand. And Mahin, back to you. Many businesses, as we talked about, already have all this information online, perhaps even too much, as Audrey was saying. Was the support from trade associations still valuable to you at this point? And what difference did that make to you?
0: Right, yeah, trade associations, they make a huge difference when you are looking for this sort of support, right? And in this case, if I were to marry both the BizSG and the trade associations roles together. From the demo, I saw certain information that were quite difficult for me to find if I was to use the traditional web search engines or the agency's websites, which were readily available and gave me step-by-step instructions on what the next step should be for the business, right? I could then take this information and go to the business advisors at the trade association, and they can put me in touch with the relevant representatives overseas. So, for example, my pursue for internationalization, the MRA grant, I wanted to seek some support from the overseas counterpart. So they could help me and put me in touch with this person. So the human touch is still very much required.
1: Right. So so they kind of have different roles, so to
0: speak. They complement each other.
1: Complementary roles, yes. Not cannibalizing roles. I have a final question, but it's to both of you. You haven't launched it yet, but when you do launch it, and it has some sort of traction and success, how will the experience of seeking government support look different from businesses maybe a year or two down the road? How about you start first, Audrey?
2: Yeah, I think in the past, businesses had to first understand what the government policies were about, what the grant policies and the grant requirements were about. We hope that in future, we flip that around. So you don't have to understand us. Tell us what you want to do, and we will give you the solution and the support to meet your needs. Yeah.
1: So in a year's time, you expect that to be scaled, perhaps?
2: Scaled to 270,000 companies, hopefully. And not just that, also to help to link them up with other physical channels and partners we have in the ecosystem. This includes SME centres, as well as the trade associations.
1: Okay, so what about you, Mahin? If you were to see 2 years down the road, you know, you've already said this is a game changer. Right. What would that look like on the next level?
0: So I'm not sure if Audrey will agree with me, but I think I see this differently. I see that all this while, businesses have been looking up for the various supports and the grants. And this has always been a one-way road. It's a one-way channel, right? And now with AI, where all these prompts that are going into the database, there's going to be visibility on the other end as well, right? It's a dedicated portal. So Audrey and her team may have visibility on the questions that are going to come up by the businesses, right? And they can filter this by what are the frequently asked questions or what are the business needs now? So let's now tailor the solutions according to the high volume questions that are coming in. So I think there is a two-way channel and we call this the loop. So we're closing the loop
1: closing
0: now.
1: The loop.
0: So I think this is how it's going to change the way that we transact.
1: Fascinating. And I wish you all the best for
2: Thank
1: the
2: you.
1: Launch and for your business as well.
0: Thank you.
1: Thank you so much, both of you, for joining us. I've been joined by Ms. Audrey Loke, Executive Director at Enterprise SG, and Mr. S. Mahendran, CEO of Catering Solutions. Two sites for purpose-built dormitories will be put up for sale by the government from as early as the first quarter of next year. This will help build up a sufficient supply of dormitory beds for migrant worker accommodation. This includes a new site at Johor Apartments near Jukun Crescent, spanning 2 hectares. It is set to go on sale in the second half of 2027. It is estimated to yield 8,100 beds. The other site, on Lorong Lada Hitam, is near Mandai Road. It is expected to yield 15,000 dormitory beds. And this 10.7 hectares site is slated for launch by the first quarter of next year. And the Manpower Ministry and the National Development Ministry says new sites, along with 4 other locations launched last year, will add over 48,000 beds for migrant workers by the early 2030s. The ministries will update the dormitory supply pipeline on an annual basis to support industry planning and participation in upcoming tenders. Still to come, 25 years after 9/11, we look at how the attacks changed security, society, as well as attitudes in America.
3: Blockade of the Strait of Hormuz has disrupted oil, fertilizer, and gas supplies across South Asia.
4: Without the solar panels, we would not have water.
5: Industrial farming is failing.
6: The LPG crisis has hit the restaurants really hard.
3: Can renewable energy offer a sustainable way of life without oil?
7: It's Pakistan's first solar night school.
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3: A Life Without Oil, Saturday to Tuesday on CNA.
11: China wants more marriages and births, but this push is fueling debate over gender roles. What's behind the growing divide between what Chinese women and men want? Insight Thursday on CNA.
12: Well, India is one of the world's biggest sugar producers, but as the country enters its biggest seasons for sweets, prices are high, supplies are tight, and the government is stepping in. On your next Asia First, we look at what's behind this sugar squeeze.

0: The ideas, aspirations and attitudes of Singaporeans are changing the nation that raised them.
1: Passionate Singaporeans, living out their very ambitious dreams.
2: I'm looking to write a story of greatness, of extraordinary people impacting communities.
3: I guess a part of me wanted to connect even deeper with the people.

0: There's no point playing it safe. Safe will always be forgotten.
1: If we as Singaporeans are able to have a satellite that we can truly say was conceived, designed, engineered, and built in Singapore.
2: Wow, how wonderful would it be?
3: This is Singapore. We don't give up.

0: Americans are commemorating September the 11th, the deadliest attack on U.S. soil 25 years ago. Events were held to commemorate the day hijacked planes hit the World Trade Center and the Pentagon. Our correspondent Mitch McCann with more on how the U.S. is marking this infamous day.
1: There are also hundreds of smaller ceremonies taking place at places like firehouses around New York. Of course, so many firefighters left those firehouses on September 11, never to return after rushing to people's aid during those attacks. But the most prominent ceremony, as you mentioned, is the one in New York in Ground Zero. And I think what makes this year different, other than being the 25th anniversary, is that there are seven moments of silence when there are usually six. Now, usually there would be two for the moments the planes hit the tower, when the towers came down, but also a moment of silence for what happened at the Pentagon and in Virginia. This year is an extra moment of silence, a seventh one, to commemorate those who have died since the 9/11 attacks from health-related illnesses. Many people suffering lung disease after being in that area following the attacks. Many first responders have suffered from illnesses because of the smoke and because of the dust around that area at the time. It's reported to have killed more than 3,000 people. So many ceremonies taking place right across the country today.
0: The 9/11 attacks changed the landscape of terrorism here in Asia. In Indonesia, more than 600 children were exposed to violent extremism on social media this year alone. Authorities are preparing a regional action plan to tackle the threat. CNA senior correspondent Saifulbari Ismail reports.
2: Gaming centers are surging in popularity among the younger generation, transforming gaming from an isolated at-home activity into a shared social experience. It's reshaping how they form friendships and build communities.
3: Popular gaming culture spreads to outlying communities in Bekasi West, Java. Gaming centers like this give young people a more immersive experience with each console connected to a large screen and enhanced by powerful sound effects.
2: Experts say gaming doesn't make young people violent, but repeated exposure to harmful content can pose risks to those who are vulnerable. In November last year, 96 people were injured when explosive devices went off on a school campus. Police identified the perpetrator as a 17-year-old who was part of an online true crime community focused on real-life violent crimes. Investigators say he had suffered a long-term psychological trauma linked to chronic bullying and social isolation. Indonesia's counter-terrorism unit Densus 88 identified more than 600 children exposed to violent extremism on social media and other online platforms in the first 8 months of 2026. The children aged 11 to 18 were identified across 34 Indonesian provinces.
4: Peran Densus di sini baru memetakan dan memang mendistribusikan hasil pemetaan tersebut. 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Harus melibatkan multi-agensi.
2: Analysts say such cases reflect a broader shift in how young people are drawn to violent extremism.
5: In the past, it is easier for us to security analysts to understand the landscape because these individuals link into specific group. So we can understand like what is JI, but now the identity formation of those who get involved in violent extremism taking place in social media. This individual samples so many different ideas, inspirations coming from different media. We call it fast food terrorism because like eating fast food, you know, you can select and choose very fast.
2: For some young people, the attraction may be less about ideology and more about connecting with others who share their grievances and experiences. Siti Darujatul Alia has worked with troubled young people for more than a decade. She shares her experience with Indonesia's National Counter-Terrorism Agency and Police Counter-Terrorism Unit Special Detachment 88 as they grapple with the evolving threat of violent extremism.
6: Dulu waktu zaman traditional violence ya, kita melihat ada banyak kasus sebenarnya ya Pak. 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
2: Indonesia's Women's Empowerment and Child Protection Ministry is among the agencies helping rehabilitate children exposed to violent extremism. But officials say prevention must also begin at home, with parents taking a more active role in their children's lives, particularly online.
7: Dari kasus yang kami tangani, kami belajar ya, antara lain bahwa

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1: Earlier this year, Indonesia enacted a landmark law to protect children online. But as the fight against violent extremism shifts online, the challenge is preventing digital influences from spilling over into real-world violence. Saiful Bahri Ismail, CNA, Bekasi, Indonesia.
2: India is playing host to the leaders of BRICS, looking for common ground against the backdrop of the wars in Ukraine and Iran. Narendra Modi holding bilateral discussions with leaders of Russia and Iran on the eve of this weekend's summit. It's Mr. Modi's second meeting with President Vladimir Putin in 2 weeks. Their talks are said to be centered on trade, energy and defence. A face-to-face with China's President Xi Jinping is also being arranged for tomorrow.
3: That is seen as a continuation of this process of resetting ties between India and China after relations between the two countries really plummeted with those deadly clashes at the border in 2020. But in more recent years, they've been trying to recover from that, trying to rebuild the relationship, particularly with Modi's visit to China last year. That was a massive step forward. Now, we're seeing that momentum building with Xi's visit to India. That's a huge thing in terms of that process continuing. India has spoken about the fact that it wants India and China to be partners, not competitors. There are opportunities here for India as well to try to address the trade deficit. It wants to try and address that trade imbalance with China, opportunities when it comes to trade, investment, business. So really a focus on that as well, but really a continuation of that process of resetting those ties between the two countries.
2: A red carpet welcome for Myanmar's leader in Cambodia as the former junta chief seeks to rebuild his country's regional ties. Minh Anh was greeted by Cambodia's acting head of state Hun Sen in Phnom Penh at the start of the two-day state visit. He has stepped up his diplomatic outreach since holding the country's top job in April, following elections widely criticized for cementing the military's grip on power. Cambodia is now the fourth ASEAN country to welcome Minh Anh since then, after Thailand, Laos and Vietnam. Myanmar's leaders have been excluded from high-level ASEAN summits since the military seized power in 2021, triggering a civil war. The conflict rages on at home. Mandalay's international airport has temporarily shut after the government said six suicide drones launched by rebels targeted the airport. Local media say resistance forces were targeting military fighter jets at the airport. No casualties were reported. International flights have been suspended and domestic services are being diverted. Meanwhile, residents have reported power cuts across the country since this morning. Still to come, how a new senior care facility is rethinking the traditional nursing home.
4: Some acts of love last a lifetime. Caring is one of them.
5: 14年了嘛，我很珍惜跟他在一起的每一天。无论怎么样，我一直都会在你身边。
4: Stories of sacrifice, devotion, and unwavering love.
6: 你不能够动，我就是你的手和脚。在他有生以年，我孝顺他了，我足够了。
4: An ode to those who care.
7: 谢谢你们爱我。
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9: AI made it cheaper for her to build an app. But what's the cost?

0: of going without a salary. When your best-known dish barely makes money, this Gen Z is finding new ways to earn. Plus, couples pay them to film weddings on their phones. 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On Money Mind, Wednesday on CNA.
1: This border is getting busier. Vietnam wants a bigger slice of China's durian market.
2: I'm trying to look for Vietnamese durian, but it's quite difficult to find.
3: Vietnamese growers are stepping up the competition.
4: But it's a soft, crunchy texture to it.
3: But it's not just fruit on the move. People, cultures, and opportunities are flowing both ways too. Who will reap the rewards? Wednesday on CNA.
5: Thai authorities have arrested who they believe is the most prolific serial killer in the nation's history.
6: How could this woman be a killer?
7: I have seen cyanide poisoning before, but nothing like this.
8: Watch Death Loans, Thailand's cyanide murders, on demand at cna.asia.

0: The Singapore River Festival is back for its 10th edition. It will bring acrobatics, immersive light installations and live music along the river. Speaking at the launch, Minister of State for Trade and Industry Fu Chi Siang says the precinct must keep evolving to stay relevant.
1: We must constantly renew and reimagine our urban spaces so that they remain key places for Singaporeans to gather, create and connect. And through the collective efforts of private stakeholders, businesses and the communities working with the government, I'm sure that the Singapore River will continue to thrive as a shining example of one of Singapore's most distinctive precincts.
0: This year's festival starts today until the 20th of September. Activities will span across three zones like Boat Quay and Robertson Quay. And over at Clark Quay, the festival has turned the bridge into a dance floor. Visitors' movements will shape the sounds and lights around them. There's also acrobatics and street performances along the water's edge. Organisers are targeting 140,000 visitors this year. They say the goal isn't just a one-off crowd, but getting people to keep coming back. The festival is happening amid steps taken to revitalise the precinct.
2: Now that it's made permanent, it has allowed lots of people to be more committed to what they want to do. So we've seen new concepts coming up like microbars, live music venues, even a Bollywood nightclub. So we are also expecting more good things to come. So I am very optimistic.
0: One social service veteran helped to reshape support for children with dyslexia and other learning difficulties. Another was a Boys Town resident who returned to help at-risk children and youths, rising to become the agency's executive director. These two were recognised with the highest accolade at this year's Social Service Professional Awards. Chloe Teo has details.
3: Numbers only tell part of Lee Siang's story. When he joined the Dyslexia Association of Singapore in 2001, it had 20 staff serving about 300 children. Today, he has almost 300 colleagues looking after more than 4,000 enrolments across 12 centres. One key point, expanding the association's services to reach students who struggle but do not qualify for a formal diagnosis.
4: Every year, about 1,000 families will come to the DES for an assessment. Through research, we know that on top of the 10% who may have dyslexia, another 20%, right, of the school-going population will have difficulties with their learning. Right, and it is with that background that we decided to go beyond dyslexia and opened our services up to children who learn differently.
3: That includes taking intervention directly to homes and community partners. Roland Yeo is thankful that his parents sent him to Boys Town. He says it transformed his life, adding that the people who supported him then influenced his leadership and approaches to work, even till today. Under his watch, the agency has moved beyond residential care, expanding into fostering, respite care, youth outreach and clinical intervention. And as its services grow, so has the focus on measuring what actually works. He introduced programs and championed research, which have contributed to more than 60% improvement in youth engagement and reintegration outcomes.
5: It is important to know why are we doing what we do and how do we continuously doing good. So therefore, via action research and also consistently measuring outcome and impact, we can then determine which are the contributing factors that makes a difference in our clients' lives today.
3: Mr. Lee and Dr. Yao have received the President's Award for Social Service Professionals. At the ceremony, there were calls for more efforts in building collaboration.
6: The strongest outcomes are often the direct result of the strongest collaboration. This spirit of partnership can be seen across the spread of stories of this year's recipients and across our sector as a whole. It is a reminder that the most meaningful progress happens not within the boundaries of any single role or organization, but in the intersectional spaces where we choose to work together.
3: 12 individuals and two teams were recognised this year.
0: A new senior care model in Tampines North is bringing nursing home, daycare and community support under one roof, with a focus on helping seniors stay active and connected. The new St Andrew's Mission Hospital facility features purposefully designed and dementia-friendly spaces to help seniors age well, with a model set to shape future facilities. It can serve more than 270 nursing home residents and up to 60 daycare clients daily. Shelin Xia has more.
3: For 91-year-old nursing home resident Seiya, a range of activities helps keep her engaged. But these young visitors are a particular highlight. Children from a nearby PCF Sparkletots preschool regularly join residents for games and activities, helping her settle into life here and feel a little less lonely.
7: I feel happy with the kids because I guess I have the small kids. I have the grandchildren because I prefer the kids. I love the kids.
3: That community connection is also built into the facility itself. It is SAMH's first co-located care facility without perimeter fencing, designed to feel more open and accessible.
8: Traditional nursing homes tend to be a bit institutionalized, and sometimes they can be located in more isolated places. So here we have actually an accessible space that is welcoming, barrier-free, and an open concept right smack in the middle of a HDB estate. So there is seamless integration with the surrounding facilities.
9: With nearly half the residents here with dementia, this is also the first St. Andrew's nursing home to feature a dedicated dementia-friendly sky garden with familiar touches like this retro bus stop to provide residents a sense of comfort.
3: With Singapore's population ageing, Minister of State and Mayor Baeyam King says mature towns like Tampines must continue to evolve with residents' needs.
10: Care cannot be delivered by any single organisation. It takes an interconnected network of families, care providers, public agencies, volunteers, schools, and community groups so that together these partnerships combine professional care with the relationships and opportunities that keep seniors active, connected, and valued.
3: And the model here will shape future SAMH facilities. The group calls it a living blueprint, with four more nursing homes planned over the next 5 years, taking capacity from around 2,000 beds to 3,500.
0: Singapore's 24-hour PSI reading stands at 80, the highest in the central region as at 10 p.m. In the other parts, it currently ranges between 66 and 76. Heavy showers fell across the island today. The 24-hour PSI forecast is in the moderate, to low unhealthy range. We have been tracking some topics of interest in the community. A woman is taking Sheng Xiong to court after she was hit by a trolley filled with rice at their Clementi West Street 2 outlet in March 2021. Ms. Dong Li Hua is seeking over $11,000 in damages, as well as further medical and transport-related costs. She claims the incident aggravated a lower back disease, among others. An Indonesian man has been sentenced to 8 weeks jail after attempting to smuggle an elephant ivory concealed in a thermos mask, a flask rather. Now, crew member Hafiluddin was caught on August 9th with a 550-gram tusk after an ICA security screening found the contraband. He said the tusk was purchased from a Nigerian merchant in December. Want the bite-sized version? Well, you can find us on TikTok. Just search for @ Channel News Asia. And that's it for Singapore Tonight. Have a good evening.

So who, how, and why? Who, the young mother. How, she dropped dead but had no prior medical condition. And why, that's the biggest puzzle of all. I have been a journalist since 1992. Nothing made sense.

0: A blockade of the Strait of Hormuz has disrupted oil, fertilizer, and gas supplies across South Asia.
1: Without the solar panels, we would not have water.
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3: The LPG crisis has hit the restaurants really hard.
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8: China wants more marriages and births, but this push is fueling debate over gender roles. 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

I'm not really awfully aware of him filming, except there are one or two occasions where he gets into the film, and I do remember him doing things like that.

They actually set up a pretend film studio in the backyard. and they were obviously acting out, you know, what the Japs did. And another point, he actually went and filmed in the street, which was extremely dangerous, because if he'd been caught, he would have been shot.

0: In a remote village 2,000 metres above sea level, Sri Simigaon Primary School in Nepal has a rather unconventional curriculum. Besides subjects like English, math and science, students are also taught the basics of mountain climbing. The students here are ethnically Sherpas. With many growing up to work as mountain guides, the school believes that starting young will give the children a head start in their career. With no government funding, lessons are conducted by volunteers. They teach for 1 week a month before returning to their day jobs as mountain guides. When one leaves, another takes their place. The students start their training scaling a nearby rock face, working their way up to a much higher climb by the end of the school year. This initiation in mountaineering has shaped the children's aspirations, with many now dreaming of climbing Mount Everest.
1: This is Asia Tonight.
2: Good evening, I'm Lo Kui Su. Tonight's top stories. Juggling national and regional interests, the search for common purpose put to the test at this year's BRICS summit by ongoing wars and superpower rivalry. Tehran requesting and getting a phone call with Seoul. Iran concerned that South Korea could cave into US demands and deploy militarily in the Strait of Hormuz. Cambodia welcomes Myanmar's Min Aung Hlaing, the latest ASEAN member state to break with the bloc's position on conditions being met before high-level engagement. An early election to give UMNO the mandate to lead again, the head of Malaysia's oldest and largest political party, putting pressure on its coalition partner to bring forward GE16 that must be held by February 2028. A warning's already of AI-driven interference. Anthropic releasing a report singling out Malaysia as a target in an operation to manipulate political sentiment.

0: America marks 25 years since the September 11th terrorist attacks, with memorial services, moments of silence, and the reading of names of victims. And in business, tough competition tames true fitness. The Hong Kong-owned gym and fitness club operator shuts its doors in Singapore as mounting losses push the business into liquidation. After 6 years' pay for workers in Taiwan, as Micron tries to head off a strike and hails an extraordinary year of gains. Now, India's playing host to the leaders of BRICS looking for common ground against the backdrop of wars in Ukraine and Iran. Narendra Modi holding bilateral discussions with the leaders of Russia and Iran on the eve of this weekend's summit. It is Mr. Modi's second meeting with President Vladimir Putin in 2 weeks. Their talks are to be centered on trade, energy and defence. A face-to-face with China's President Xi Jinping also being arranged for tomorrow. Rebecca Bunden is covering this story for CNA Live from New Delhi. Rebecca, wars in Ukraine and Iran, far from being resolved, they are overshadowing the summit. How is Mr. Modi planning to use this platform to make his mark on the geopolitical climate?
1: Yes, well, it's certainly a very difficult balancing act for Prime Minister Narendra Modi and for India. That's highlighted by the presence for this summit of President Putin and Iran's president. And at the same time, of course, India has these strong ties with the US and Western countries. But this also puts India in a very unique position to be something of a bridge builder and have influence, according to analysts. And earlier today, President Putin and Narendra Modi sat down for talks. They are expected to have discussed areas including trade, energy, defense. Of course, India has long been dependent on Russia for its defense equipment, and there are opportunities there for further cooperation that are understood to have been discussed and on the agenda. In terms of energy, India has been importing energy heavily from Russia, particularly after Russia's invasion of Ukraine, which has, of course, been controversial. But at the same time, Modi has been pushing Russia in terms of opting for dialogue and diplomacy when it comes to ending the conflict in Ukraine. So that's going to have been another thing that was discussed. Similarly, Modi is going to sit down with Iran's president. And again, there will be that push for dialogue and diplomacy to end that war. That's a message that Modi also delivered at the SCO summit last month when he briefly met the Iranian president on the sidelines of that. India also has its own concerns as well, of course, with the Strait of Hormuz, those energy security issues, trade, and the safety of those shipping routes. Those are all important areas for India.
0: Now, Rebecca, those close ties between India and the United States are surely part of the calculation when Mr. Modi meets China's president tomorrow.
1: Yes, absolutely. And that is seen as a continuation of this process of resetting ties between India and China after relations between the two countries really plummeted with those deadly clashes at the border in 2020. But in more recent years, they've been trying to recover from that, trying to rebuild the relationship, particularly with Modi's visit to China last year. That was a massive step forwards. Now we're seeing that momentum building with Xi's visit to India. That's a huge thing in terms of that process continuing. India has spoken about the fact that it wants India and China to be partners, not competitors. There are opportunities here for India as well to try to address the trade deficit. It wants to try and address that trade imbalance with China, opportunities when it comes to trade, investment, business. So really a focus on that as well. But really a continuation of that process of resetting those ties between the two countries.
0: Well, thanks for that, Rebecca Bunden, for CNA Live there from New Delhi. A phone call between top diplomats from South Korea and Iran spelling out concerns on developments in the Strait of Hormuz. South Korea's foreign ministry confirmed an exchange between Cho Hyun and Iran's Abbas Araghchi that had taken place at Tehran's request. South Korea has sent a team to assess conditions in the Strait of Hormuz amid domestic opposition to any suggestion of troop deployment under pressure from ally Washington. Opposition as well from Tehran warning of serious consequences should Seoul make any military contribution. Iran itself is reportedly working with Gulf states to resolve the disruption in the Strait of Hormuz. The need for resolution more pressing, with reports pointing to Iran-backed Houthi rebels taking control of an island at the mouth of the Bab el-Mandeb Strait. Bab el-Mandeb is a major transit corridor in the Arabian Peninsula on the opposite side of Hormuz, linking Asia and Europe. Saudi Arabia has increasingly relied on that route since the effective closure of Hormuz. A Saudi-led coalition has been trading blows with the Houthis, with a rebel group intensifying strikes in the last week, pushing global oil prices past $100 a barrel, while diesel prices in the US have surged to $6 a gallon. And Nick Harper joins us live from Washington, D.C. with the latest for CNA. Nick, the US president reportedly saying no when asked if he would strike the Houthis. What kind of support, then, is Washington willing to lend its close partner, Saudi Arabia?
2: That's right, Wesu. That phone call, or rather two phone calls, reportedly taking place on Thursday. This was the Crown Prince of Saudi Arabia, Mohammed bin Salman, jumping on the phone twice to speak to Donald Trump to urge him to carry out airstrikes. That reporting initially from Axios. But we're told in that reporting, Donald Trump not once but twice said no. The reason being the US doesn't want to get directly involved in a fight with the Houthis. It's worried, really, that that would open up a new front in this escalating conflict in the Middle East. The US is already dealing with Iran. It doesn't want to deal with the Houthis in Yemen. But of course, they are a powerful Iran-backed group. And that's why Saudi Arabia is particularly worried, because this could give Iran more leverage if the Houthis have control over that important entrance to the Red Sea. And Mohammed bin Salman was trying to get those strikes to take place before the Houthis, as has now happened, took control of that strategic island. So what can the US offer instead if it's not going to carry out direct airstrikes? Well, we're told that the head of Central Command, Admiral Brad Cooper, rushed to Saudi Arabia on Thursday while Mohammed bin Salman was asking for strikes to carry out urgent meetings. Now, there's the possibility the US might give Saudi Arabia, an important ally in the Middle East, more weaponry, perhaps more intelligence sharing to help them with their fight against the Houthis. But at this stage, it seems quite simply that the US does not want to get directly involved with US-led strikes against the Houthis.
0: Well, absent more direct or indirect involvement, should there be further escalation on the Houthis' part, what could the US do?
2: Well, it's really unclear at this stage what the US plans to do, because we've seen this conflict in the Middle East play out for many months, more than 6 months, when the US at one stage was hoping it would be wrapped up in a matter of weeks. Donald Trump in the last few days has said that the conflict will end, in his words, immediately after the midterm elections on November the 3rd. It's not really clear why that prediction is being made. Donald Trump admits that no negotiations are taking place between the US and Iran, and therefore there's some worries that potentially this could rumble on in the background for the remainder of his presidency, for another 2 years and 4 months. And there is also the possibility of potentially more strikes to come against Iran. The president has warned of that, but also the US Energy Secretary Chris Wright has as well, even suggesting that the US might continue strikes to weaken Iran's nuclear infrastructure as a precursor to try and get an Iran deal done. But Chris Wright also admitting that there might not be a nuclear deal done during Donald Trump's second term.
0: Nick Harper, the latest developments for CNA live from Washington, D.C. A red carpet welcome for Myanmar's leader in Cambodia as the former military chief seeks to rebuild ties within the region. Minh Anh greeted by Cambodia's acting head of state Hun Sen in Phnom Penh at the start of a two-day state visit. He has stepped up his diplomatic outreach since holding the top job in Myanmar in April, following elections widely criticized for cementing the military's grip on power. Cambodia now the fourth ASEAN country to welcome Minh Anh Line since then, after Thailand, Laos and Vietnam. Myanmar's leaders have been excluded from high-level ASEAN summits since the military seized power in a coup in 2021 that has since triggered a civil war. The conflict rages on at home. Mandalay's international airport has temporarily shut after the government said six suicide drones launched by rebels targeted the airport. Local media say resistance forces were targeting military fighter jets at the airport. No casualties have been reported. International flights have been suspended and domestic services have been diverted. Meanwhile, residents have reported power cuts across the country since morning. A court in Hong Kong has sentenced three activists to between 5 and 7 years in prison for organising vigils in remembrance of the 1989 Tiananmen incident. Lee Chuk-yen, Chow Hang-tung and Albert Ho were convicted of inciting subversion under the city's national security law. The maximum sentence would have been for 10 years. All three were leaders of the so-called Hong Kong Alliance in support of patriotic democratic movements of China, organising annual vigils in Hong Kong's Victoria Park over three decades. The early event had been the largest public remembrance of the Tiananmen incident in China. Today's sentencing marks the latest high-profile trials and penalties under the national security law introduced by Beijing in the wake of protests in 2019 that rocked Hong Kong. China maintains the law is necessary to maintain stability. Hong Kong Chief Executive John Lee promising punishment in accordance with the law for anyone seeking to incite subversion posing a danger to national security. In February, former media tycoon Jimmy Lai was sentenced to 20 years in prison under the law. And just last week, activist Joshua Wong admitted guilt to instigating sanctions against Beijing and Hong Kong during the 2019 to 2020 protests. He's awaiting sentence for that. Philippine rescuers have found bodies on board a burnt-out ferry more than a day after it caught fire off the coast of Palawan. Firefighters entered the MV June Aster earlier today after extreme heat and the risk of explosions prevented their entry yesterday. It's unclear how many bodies have been found. A total of 134 people were listed on the boat's manifest. Five people died, while 43 have been rescued. The Coast Guard said two people listed on the manifest clarified that they did not board the vessel. It also said the ship passed safety checks before setting sail. Authorities are investigating whether safety standards were followed and have not ruled out the possibility of overloading. Nepal says it will need almost $5 billion to rebuild after last month's deadly floods. Of that, around $57 million is required for short-term reconstruction. More than 2 weeks since the disaster, the risk of disease is growing. Workers in Nuakot have been disinfecting areas devastated by floods. There are fears that stagnant water and unmanaged waste could lead to outbreaks of illness. Mass burials continue. 48 unidentified victims were buried in the district yesterday as authorities struggled to recover and identify the dead. Around 1,300 people confirmed dead in Nepal, with over 5,300 still missing. More international aid arriving. A second South Korean disaster relief team has touched down, bringing around 4 tons of relief supplies, including tents, blankets and clothing. They will replace South Korea's first contingent, a 44-member search and rescue team. 9 South Koreans remain missing after this disaster. Still on this bulletin, India-China ties appear to be warming. We look at whether the upcoming BRICS summit could turn that momentum into real gains for trade. The Tencent-backed Chinese AI chipmaker Enflame sizzles in its Shanghai debut, despite still losing money and relying heavily on Tencent for sales.

0: Saturday on Japan Hour, Get to Know Beautiful Japan series takes you to Kanazawa, a world-class library to stir the imagination.
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0: A phonograph museum where melodies turn back time. Artful sweets. And time-honored oden to savor. 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
7: How many teams do you think you will have when you're 55?
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7: Half of Singaporeans above the age of 55 have fewer than 20 teeth.
0: I find out what it's like to have fewer than 20 teeth.
7: I had to chew on it just to make it small enough to go down.
0: What is losing our teeth really costing us?
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0: Talking Point, Sunday on CNA.
2: China wants more marriages and births, but this push is fueling debate over gender roles.
11: 男主外女主内这种理想一直都没有改变。如果说结婚要让我放弃我现在的生活模式的话，其实我就是真的不太想结。What's
2: behind the growing divide between what Chinese women and men want?
12: 社会上对男性的要求是过高的，对于女生的要求是几乎没有的。但凡站到女性站出来讲话这个点，她就会觉得你是一个女权。Insight
2: Thursday on CNA.
13: In business, fitness chains True Fitness and True Yoga are being wound up in Singapore. Their parent company, Hong Kong-listed Conta Pharma China, says the businesses have been hit by fierce competition, rising costs and significant pressure on liquidity. The company operates 10 centres island-wide and began shuttering outlets this morning. Conta Pharma's Singapore operations suffered distress despite financial support from the parent company. The business lost about $2.4 million in the 8 months to August. The end of last year, it had net liabilities of about $51 million. Financial troubles coming as parent group Conta Pharma itself reported a loss of around $4.3 million for 2025. The group are blaming growing competition from boutique gyms, residential facilities and online fitness platforms, which have made attracting customers increasingly difficult and costly. Conta Pharma's Hong Kong-listed shares ending the day down by around 3%. And they've lost more than 46% in the past 5 years. The company's mainstay, however, is its pharmaceutical business. Meanwhile, the closures catching customers off guard. Singapore's Consumers Association says customers have been left with unused memberships and prepaid packages. 28 consumers have filed complaints, reporting more than $63,000 in losses from unused services. Chinese AI chipmaker Enflame Technology ending its first trading day in Shanghai up almost 180% in a listing that's helped to raise more than $900 million for the Tencent-backed company. Enflame is the latest Chinese tech firm looking to capitalize on investor demand amid Beijing's push for homegrown alternatives to U.S. suppliers. The surge in listings providing windfalls for many startup executives, such as Enflame's two founders, whose fortunes ballooned to $2.5 billion each at peak trading. The chipmaker, however, has yet to turn a profit in its eight-year existence. At the same time, most of its revenue comes from Tencent, its largest customer, accounting for nearly 84% of sales last year. American chip giant Micron has promised workers in Taiwan up to more than 5.5 years' worth of bonus after the chipmaker said it had been an extraordinary year. Entry-level engineers are set to get around $107,000 in reward on average, with around $91,000 of that in cash. Taiwan is an important production hub for the U.S. chipmaker, employing around 15,000 engineers. Micron says it has invested more than $50 billion in the island. Unions representing around two-thirds of the chipmaker's workforce in Taiwan had earlier threatened to strike unless there was an overhaul in the bonus system, demanding a cash payout worth around 7 years of a workers' base salary on top of profit sharing. Chinese auto giant BYD has shelved plans to set up its own assembly plant in Malaysia. Instead, it's in advanced talks with a local partner to handle production. BYD Malaysia's managing director says its partner has the capacity and capability to meet its requirements, with discussions now nearly complete. An official announcement is expected once the deal is finalized. The initial plan for a plant in Perak was announced in August last year. BYD has not said why it shelved the project, although previous reports have pointed to disagreements over government conditions, including a requirement that up to 80% of locally assembled vehicles be set aside for export. The shift comes as Malaysia tightens rules for imported, fully built EVs, making local assembly increasingly important for automakers. BYD has been looking to build its presence in Malaysia since entering the market in 2022. It remained Malaysia's top-selling EV brand last year. Warming China-India ties have seen New Delhi gradually allow Chinese investment back in. Bilateral trade rose 18% in 2025 to 2026 to $151 billion. That's about three quarters higher than just 5 years ago. But significant hurdles are still there. Anand P. Krishnan from Shiv Nada University tells us why whether India's opening to China comes with strategic guardrails.
1: Bilateral trade between India and China has been increasing, but that is also largely due to a deficit which India is facing in terms of Chinese exports. So India over the years, especially in the last 5 years since the restrictions on Chinese investments in 2020, the reopening has been rather been very cautious, because India also is having its own manufacturing ambitions with its Make in India program, production-linked incentives. It has identified key sectors in which it wants to emerge as a global player. One of them is, of course, electronics, solar panels. Some of these are also where China is currently leading. So while India is dependent on components, expertise, tech, all from China in the short to medium term. But in the long term, India wants to also compete on its own and indigenize some of these technologies and manufacturing capabilities. So while it is cautiously reopening towards Chinese exports of and economic relations on in these capable sectors, but largely this has been a progressively and a very incremental kind of an approach which the Indian government has taken.
13: And so ahead on this bulletin, Malaysia's oldest political party gathers for its annual assembly, its chief taking the chance to make a very public push for early elections. We ask Dr. Tricia Yeo from the University of Nottingham, Malaysia, whether UMNO should be quite so sure it will gain an advantage from polls happening sooner rather than later. An election manipulation platform targeting voters in Malaysia disrupted by AI giant Anthropic.
8: A blockade of the Strait of Hormuz has disrupted oil, fertilizer, and gas supplies across South Asia.
9: Without the solar panels, we would not have water.
11: Industrial farming is failing.
12: The LPG crisis has hit the restaurants really hard.
8: Can renewable energy offer a sustainable way of life without oil?
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18: AI made it cheaper for her to build an app. But what's the cost of going without a salary? When your best-known dish barely makes money, this Gen Z is finding new ways to earn. Plus, couples pay them to film weddings on their phones. Can that really be a full-time job? On Money Mind, Wednesday on CNA.
19: Well, India is one of the world's biggest sugar producers, but as the country enters its biggest seasons for sweets, prices are high, supplies are tight, and the government is stepping in. On your next Asia First, we look at what's behind this sugar squeeze.

0: Tonight's top story is a push to reinforce unity. Leaders of BRICS countries gather in New Delhi ahead of the summit this weekend amid geopolitical uncertainty. Attendees include Chinese President Xi Jinping, Russian President Vladimir Putin, as well as Iran's Masoud Pezeshkian. Iran and South Korea discussed the Strait of Hormuz in a phone call as Seoul mulls possible involvement to secure the Strait of Hormuz. Tehran warning of serious consequences if South Korea should make any military contribution. A red carpet welcome in Cambodia for Myanmar's leader as Phnom Penh becomes the latest ASEAN member to break with the bloc's position on conditions being met before high-level engagement. Malaysian Deputy Prime Minister Ahmad Zahid Hamidi calling for an early general election, saying it's time for his party, UMNO, to reclaim a leading role in Malaysian politics. CNA senior correspondent Afifa Arifin with this report.
1: At the opening of UMNO's annual assembly, party president Ahmad Zahid Hamidi made his clearest call yet for Malaysia's next general election to be held early.
2: Gelombang biru bukan hanya untuk menjadikan UMNO sebagai pelengkap kerajaan. 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Ini bukan desakan. 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Ini kehendak rakyat. Cukup-cukuplah bagi peluang kami pula.
1: Mr. Zahid's speech repeatedly drew attention to criminal investigations, political blame, and what he called permanent political warfare. Remarks that carried a clear political edge from a party sitting within the Madani government. But UMNO's wider message was one of renewed ambition. 8 years after UMNO lost a 61-year grip on federal power, Mr. Zahid says the party has rebuilt its confidence and must now prepare to win again. That means consolidating support at home through his Rumah Bangsa initiative, which invites former members back, while widening UMNO's options outside the party. This includes political cooperation without formal mergers, leaving the door open to closer ties with PAS ahead of the next election. But even as the party looks forward, one of UMNO's most emotive unresolved issues returned to the fore. On Friday, the Federal Territories Pardons Board deferred former Prime Minister and former UMNO President Najib Razak's application for a royal pardon to a future meeting.
3: Dan kami tetap mendukung institusi raja-raja. Kami tetap mendaulatkan raja-raja dan kami mengharapkan sesuatu yang terbaik yang akan diberikan kepada Datuk Seri Najib Tun Abdul Razak.
1: For now, Mr. Zahid is making clear what he wants UMNO's focus to turn to next, towards the coming electoral battle. The pressure for an early election is now coming from within the government itself, and it's likely to grow. UMNO has increased in strength and confidence from its recent electoral victories and increasingly sees GE16 as a chance to reclaim its leading role in Malaysian politics. Afifa Arifin, CNA, Kuala Lumpur.
0: And Dr. Tricia Yeo joins us. She's an associate professor of practice at the School of Politics and International Relations at the University of Nottingham in Malaysia. Thanks for joining us, Dr. Yeo. UMNO's president wanting elections sooner rather than later on the strength of resounding success in recent state elections. Is it automatic to expect that success at state level should translate necessarily into success at the national level?
4: Thank you so much for having me this evening. Indeed, this has been the boldest call yet that we've heard from Ahmad Zahid Hamidi, certainly emboldened by the positive electoral results from Johor Negeri Sembilan and most likely in Melaka as well. As to your question about whether state election results will translate into the national level results, this is not always the case, especially with regards to some of the East Coast states. However, in this case, I do believe that UMNO does have the right momentum, and this is precisely why it would like to call for an early election now rather than later. If elections are held now, it can certainly ride on this popularity wave on the back of having a clear partnership with PAS, as opposed to delaying it, say, for the full term till the end of next year, by which time this particular partnership, who knows what will happen and whether things will fray. For now, this is why UMNO is doing this call. And if it does have an election now within the next few months, I do believe that it will perform relatively well compared to how it has been in the last couple of years.
0: Quite a few people giving credit to an informal and possibly increasingly formal coalition or alliance between UMNO and PAS. We saw that in Johor, it was more, we will implicitly support each other. So if we're not contesting in some seats, please vote for example, PAS, if UMNO was not contesting. And we saw that being a little bit more formalised in Negeri Sembilan. The two, UMNO and PAS, eyeing each other up, what is the likelihood of a far more formal alliance between these two parties?
4: Okay, so to answer that question, I think we have to also go back a little bit in time. So when UMNO fell from power in 2018, maybe people would have forgotten by now that they actually did have a pact with PAS. It was called the Muafakat National or MN Alliance. That did not last very long. In fact, it fizzled out. And perhaps that was because there were no real stakes when it comes to actually having control of

0: power at any state or federal government level. Now, if you fast forward to present day, you pointed out exactly right that in Negeri Sembilan, that was when the UMNO and PAS relationship was formalized. Not only did they encourage their supporters to vote and support the other party, but in Negeri Sembilan, UMNO in fact reduced the number of seats that it contested and gave up some seats to PN or Perikatan Nasional, which is PAS, as well as the replacement of Bersatu Wawasan. So in short, this formalized alliance was a model. It was an alliance that actually worked. They have certainly a stronger narrative to sell to the electorate, to the Malay Muslim electorate, compared to what UMNO had to put itself in a position prior to this, which is to sell the idea that cooperating with Pakatan Harapan, especially the party DAP, that narrative did not really work at the end, even though they tried very hard to convince their traditional supporters for all this time over the last 4 years. But you can tell that, you know, that attempt was essentially falling apart at the very end. So this new partnership and alliance is a narrative that works stronger. It's an easier sell. They're riding on the back of uniting the Ummah, uniting the Malay Muslim electorate in the face of what they have painted out to be the sort of bogeyman, which is the party DAP, which of course they have accused of being predominantly Chinese and also therefore predominantly influencing of the federal government. Of course, whether that is true or not doesn't quite matter, but that is the picture that is being painted. So in short, the alliance with PAS allows them an easier crafting of a message and of a story that can be sold to the electorate.
1: All right, Dr. Yeo, a final question. If UMNO wants early elections, or it believes, and you have given good reason why there is reason to believe that elections sooner would serve UMNO's interests, can we also, the flip side being elections later would serve Prime Minister Anwar Ibrahim's interests better than elections sooner? Final question.
0: Yes, and a late election, which is what would benefit Prime Minister Anwar Ibrahim and the PH coalition, is essentially the more time you have to consolidate, you can have negotiations with parties across the board. Also, don't forget that the coalitions in Sabah and Sarawak are extremely crucially important to shoring up support for any federal government. So the longer, the better. It is in Anwar Ibrahim's interest to prolong the election until the full length of the term. This, of course, needs to sit with the UMNO president's call for an early election. But I would also argue that UMNO will also need to be extremely careful, because despite the fact that the messaging that I said earlier is an easier sell to the electorate, the long and short of it actually comes down to whether UMNO and PAS will be able to sort out their seat negotiations, because they are wooing the very same seats, the very same types of constituencies in Malay majority seats or in the super Malay majority seats. And of course, there is the question of PAS controlled states, Kelantan, Terengganu, Kedah and Perlis, whether or not PAS is willing to give away some of that control and power of those states in exchange for having a seat in federal government. So these are the various factors that will need to be weighed out when it comes to when the general election will actually be held. That, of course, is the million-dollar question. Again, ultimately, I think it depends on both Anwar Ibrahim and, on the other hand, Zahid Hamidi's ability to negotiate across the board with various parties, with each other as well, and who gets to consolidate their various parts and strategies in time. So we'll see what that looks like by the end of the year. I believe that we'll have a better answer to that question.
1: Oh, thanks for that. Dr. Tricia Yeo, Associate Professor of Practice, School of Politics and International Relations at the University of Nottingham, Malaysia, looking at this policy speech by UMNO's president, in which he has made, as you say, likely the most public call yet for early elections. AI firm Anthropic says it has foiled a commercial election manipulation platform, primarily

0: social media accounts, a sham news site, and fabricated intelligence dossiers. The AI firm did not identify who paid to use the platform, nor any connections to a particular Malaysian election. The case is among several examples detailed in Anthropic's September threat intelligence report, examining malicious use of its Claude AI models. Our figures, Justin, inflation in the US staying steady in August, the consumer price index rising 3.4% from a year earlier. And 0.4% on month. Core inflation showing a 0.3% on month gain and up 2.4% on an annual basis. As more than expected, the figures feed the case for an interest rate hike by the Fed next week, although economists are mixed on whether it will move. As the lead on this bulletin, an event that changed the course of US security and foreign policy. The U.S. reflects on the 9/11 attacks of 2001 as it pays tribute to victims. Now, terrorism has evolved across the world, including right here in Asia. We take a look at how authorities in Indonesia are tackling this threat.
1: Give me your handphone. Give me your handphone. Come.
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15: This border is getting busier. Vietnam wants a bigger slice of China's durian market.
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17: 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Wednesday on CNA.
19: From the untold stories of 9/11 to a chilling trail of murder and Asia's push beyond oil, uncover the powerful stories reshaping our world this September on CNA.
20: I thought I was going to die.
19: 25 years after 9/11, unravel the story of those trapped inside Windows on the World, the iconic restaurant on the top floors of the World Trade Center's North Tower.
21: People were in the building. We had to race to get them out.
19: Accused of poisoning the victims with cyanide, Death Loans traces the deadly trail behind one of Thailand's most shocking murder cases.
22: Everyone was confused. How could this woman be a killer?
19: Across South and Southeast Asia, communities are pioneering a life without oil, using solar, biogas, electric vehicles, and local alternatives to build a cleaner, more resilient future.
23: Part of the inspiration is really the rising fuel costs.
19: This September on CNA.
0: Commemorations across America as it marks 25 years since September 11, the deadliest attack on U.S. soil.

11 crashed into the North Tower of the World Trade Center.

all four living former presidents, Bill Clinton, George W. Bush, Barack Obama, and Joe Biden in downtown Manhattan for the memorials, along with Vice President J.D. Vance and New York's president and former mayors Zoran Mamdani and

0: And drones recreated the Twin Towers above the New York Harbor on Wednesday night. Almost 3,000 lights were used, one for each person killed in the attacks of 2001. Amit Prakarn is covering the story for CNE. He joins us live from New York. Amit, what special commemorative events have been planned to mark 25 years since 9/11?
1: Yeah, good morning from the United States, where it is certainly a day of remembrance and reflection. We've just seen something quite extraordinary here where we're covering this from. A number of the large ships outside New York Harbor have been pressing down on their horns very loudly to mark 8:46, the moment 25 years ago that flight first struck the North Tower, which was behind me. You can see the Freedom Tower over my shoulder. That's where those commemorations are taking place on Ground Zero. But there's also a number of commemorations right across the country, including in Virginia at the Pentagon and Shanksville, Pennsylvania, where United 93 also crashed. Those ceremonies taking place today as well. But in addition to that, there are also hundreds of smaller ceremonies taking place at places like firehouses around New York. Of course, so many firefighters left those firehouses on September 11, never to return after rushing to people's aid during those attacks. But the most prominent ceremony, as you mentioned, is the one in New York in Ground Zero. And I think what makes this year different, other than being the 25th anniversary, is that there are seven moments of silence when there are usually six. Now, usually there would be two for the moments the planes hit the towers, when the planes came, when the towers came down, but also a moment of silence for what happened at the Pentagon and in Virginia. This year is an extra moment of silence, a seventh one, to commemorate those who have died since the 9/11 attacks from health-related illnesses. Many people suffering lung disease after being in that area following the attacks. Many first responders have suffered from illnesses because of the smoke and because of the dust around that area at the time. It's reported to have killed more than 3,000 people. So many ceremonies taking place right across the country today.
0: Well, thanks, Mitch McCann. They're covering this story for CNA live from New York. The 9/11 attacks changed the landscape of terrorism right here as well in Asia, and its ripple effects continue to be felt 25 years later. In Indonesia, more than 600 children are exposed to violent extremism on social media this year alone. Authorities are preparing a regional action plan to tackle this threat. CNA senior correspondent Saifulbar Ismail with this report.
2: Gaming centers are surging in popularity among the younger generation, transforming gaming from an isolated at-home activity into a shared social experience. It's reshaping how they form friendships and build communities.
3: Popular gaming culture spreads to outlying communities in Bekasi West, Java. Gaming centers like this give young people a more immersive experience with each console connected to a large screen and enhanced by powerful sound effects.
2: Experts say gaming doesn't make young people violent, but repeated exposure to harmful content can pose risks to those who are vulnerable. In November last year, 96 people were injured when explosive devices went off on a school campus. Police identified the perpetrator as a 17-year-old who was part of an online true crime community focused on real-life violent crimes. Investigators say he had suffered a long-term psychological trauma linked to chronic bullying and social isolation. Indonesia's counter-terrorism unit Densus 88 identified more than 600 children exposed to violent extremism on social media and other online platforms in the first 8 months of 2026. The children aged 11 to 18 were identified across 34 Indonesian provinces.
4: Peran Densus di sini baru memetakan dan memang mendistribusikan hasil pemetaan tersebut. 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Harus melibatkan multi-agensi.
2: Analysts say such cases reflect a broader shift in how young people are drawn to violent extremism.
5: In the past, it is easier for us to security analysts to understand the landscape because these individuals link into specific group. So we can understand like what is JI, but now the identity formation of those who get involved in violent extremism taking place in social media, this individual sample so many different ideas, inspirations coming from different media. We call it fast food terrorism because like eating fast food, you know, you can select and choose very fast.
2: For some young people, the attraction may be less about ideology and more about connecting with others who share their grievances and experiences. Siti Darujatul Alia has worked with troubled young people for more than a decade. She shares her experience with Indonesia's National Counterterrorism Agency and Police Counterterrorism Unit Special Detachment 88 as they grapple with the evolving threat of violent extremism.
6: Dulu waktu zaman traditional violence ya, kita melihat ada banyak kasus sebenarnya ya, dan dulu memang motivasinya agama, kan murni hanya agama ya. 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
2: Indonesia's Women's Empowerment and Child Protection Ministry is among the agencies helping rehabilitate children exposed to violent extremism. But officials say prevention must also begin at home, with parents taking a more active role in their children's lives, particularly online.
7: Dari kasus yang kami tangani, kami belajar ya, antara lain bahwa banyak faktor yang menjadi pendorong anak terpapar paham-paham ekstremisme, tidak hanya dalam masa mencari jati diri, tapi juga pengasuhan yang tidak layak ya, yang orang tuanya tidak mampu melakukan pendampingan ketika anak ini berinteraksi di dunia maya. Dan ternyata ini pengaruhnya yang paling besar.
2: But authorities say the challenge extends beyond Indonesia's borders. As coordinator of ASEAN's counter-terrorism efforts, Indonesia is drafting a new long-term regional action plan to prevent and counter violent extremism.
8: Isu ini juga dihadapi oleh negara-negara lain di kawasan, tidak hanya Indonesia, tapi mungkin juga kita kemarin sudah melihat bagaimana kasus yang ada di Filipina, kemudian mungkin di Singapura. 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
2: Earlier this year, Indonesia enacted a landmark law to protect children online. But as the fight against violent extremism shifts online, the challenge is preventing digital influences from spilling over into real-world violence. Saiful Bahri Ismail, CNA, Bekasi, Indonesia.
0: With more coverage on the 25th anniversary of the 9/11 attacks on our website cna.asia and our mobile app, including this commentary on the changing face of terrorism in Asia. That's Asia Tonight. 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

0: Welcome to Singapore Hour, your insider's guide to what keeps the city buzzing. Kicking things off, it's hot, it's stretchy, and it's guaranteed to spark cravings. It's pizza! It's served up almost everywhere, from family-run shops in Naples to acclaimed restaurants in Tokyo. And right now, it's having a moment here in Singapore too. So, what's behind the rise? We're taking some bold bites to find out.
1: If you get it wrong, no matter what you put on top of it, it just wouldn't taste great. To me, it definitely is both art and science to it. Back in 2016, I got obsessed with sourdough. What started as a hobby turned into a cafe. Then I went to Naples and everything changed. I came back wanting to bring that same feeling home. These days, I manage a cafe by day and a pizzeria by night. And I'm just one slice of a growing scene. In the last few years, pizza joints have been popping up all over the city. The competition's heating up. So how do you stand out in a city where pizza just keeps getting better? This is where most of my days begin. So it took me years to get to the dough that I like. But I feel that you shouldn't be afraid of taking challenges. Pizza's personal. I'm proudest of the ones that reflect where I'm from. What I really like is to work with like Southeast Asian flavors, Thai food, Chinese food, Malay Indian kind of food. These are the kind of flavors that I really like. And it's got to stay accessible. Something everyone can enjoy. But I'm not the only one doing things differently. First up, I head to my go-to spot. It's closing time, but the guys at Puffy Boys have kept the oven warm for me.
2: Hey Mason, what's going on?
3: Good.
2: You good?
3: How are you?
4: Hey, Zoo.
3: Good.
4: What's up, guys?
1: It's a bar first, run by a tight crew, serving good drinks with equally solid slices.
5: We make a jackfruit ice cream soda here in-house. We took gin and then we fat washed it with a bit of coconut oil. We added some dry sherry and we clarified a milk tea.
2: Cheers to you, Mason.
3: Cheers.
4: Cheers, Mason.
5: The pizzas came about from chats where we're like, well, why is good pizza so hard to find? That's also not mind-blowingly expensive.
3: Yeah, that is very much like how people can get pizzas in Italy as well, right? It's not even at like crazy prices.
5: It's like €6 for a pizza.
3: Yeah.
5: Growing the concept of having a great space, first of all, somewhere that's fun and easygoing and engaging, but being able to have a great cocktail offering, but also have something that people want to go and eat deliberately, yep, rather than just going, oh, I'll just have the fries.
3: Yeah, bar food, right?
5: Yeah, exactly. Nothing wrong with fries.
6: I love pizza for its accessibility. Mm. It's easy. It brings people together. And how that translates into our menu, we keep our menu concise, simple. 5 pizzas that are available both by the slice as well.
1: My go-to is the Andouille Roni. Spicy Andouille sausage, mala capers, and a fiery twist on the classic pepperoni.
6: The other thing we always like to say and tell guests is we take our pizza seriously, but you don't have to know it unless you ask.
5: The drinks must also be just as smashable.
3: What is the vibe that you guys are trying to create here?
5: If you look outside at our sign on the wall, you know, there's 3 rules. What it does is it creates a fun vibe for everybody. It's about the space and about making people feel like they want to be here and think the rest will hopefully take care of itself.
3: Yep. Mm.
5: Fingers crossed.
1: Next stop, just 5 minutes away, Tokyo. Well, almost. This is Ryosuke Tanahara, serving up Tokyo-style Neapolitan pizzas right here in the city. He trained under his sensei, Tsubasa Tamaki, founder of Pizza Studio Tamaki, and a pioneer of this style. I know people have flown to Tokyo just for a taste. Thanks to Chef Ryo, we don't have to.
7: ちょっとナポリスタイルのピザだと
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3: How many pizzas do you think you make before you get approval from Mr. Tamaki?
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4: Chef Ryo keeps the full recipe under wraps, but here's what he's willing to share. It starts with a blend of Canadian and American wheat, milled in Japan. The dough is fermented for 30 hours to create its signature light, fluffy texture.
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4: Like many pizzaiolos, including Chef Ryo, it's not just about nailing the technique or pleasing customers. It's also about earning that stamp of recognition. That's why I'm here. To meet the man behind Singapore's number one pizzeria right now.This is Chef Antonio. His homegrown pizzeria, Anto, ranks 13th in Asia, the highest ever placement for a local name on the list. His joint pays tribute to his hometown of Pignola in southern Italy.
3: What makes you want to open a pizzeria here?
7: It's one really great city, and then there is so many restaurants with a Michelin star, yeah. So yeah. The quality is so high. What we do here in Anto is totally my personality.I think it's the important, you know, never you have to forget your origin, no? From where you come. So Pignola is my heart.
4: The menu here is a mix of heritage and innovation. Chef Antonio's specialty is taglia, a southern Italian style baked in small pans at over 250 Celsius for 10 to 12 minutes.
7: The pizza in Tagliarocco is dedicated to my father.Is the Rocco is the name of my father. When I was younger, I eat a lot of Rocco in Italy. It's just potato and rosemary.
4: Then there's Le Antonio, a series of signature creations that come straight from his imagination.
7: There is now one new in our menu. I bring the Italian style, I mix with the Asian style. So there is this onion puree and base, fior di latte cheese, of course.Tuna from Japan, soya sauce, seaweed.
4: How do you feel about getting so many awards and recognition?
7: After this, this hour, there is more pressure for us. Yeah. We need to keep pushing every day, we need to improve. We want to try to be the best again, again, again, yeah. For the next year.
4: Here, every bite is a reflection of Chef Antonio's culture and culinary journey.But I'm not done. Just a short stroll away, a household name in Italy and a benchmark for Neapolitan pizza. This is Marcello, the man bringing a slice of Naples to Singapore. The first Da Michele in Southeast Asia. And behind it, a legacy that goes back 150 years.
1: I was in Naples maybe 8-9 years ago in the Di Michele.
8: La Pizzeria Da Michele is blazing in Forcella. It's the real Napolitan touristic quarter. When you go there, you can really feel that the one is the sacred temple of pizza. This one is the classic pizza with the fiotti latte d'agedola, San Marzano tomato, and the Napolitan dough. Yeah. So when you try the kind of pizzas, yeah. Immediately you think, let's bring this experience around the world.
1: Da Michele is such a big name. Do you feel any pressure?
8: Yes, yeah, I am a bit intimidated, but in the same time, I am very confident as well, because I know very well what we are using.
4: In Naples, they are known for just two pizzas, the marinara and the margarita. Here in Singapore, the menu is expanded, like the pizza burrata and capocoyo, which is a smoked pork neck topped with olives and sun-dried tomatoes, crowned with a full ball of creamy burrata. Fired in a custom-built oven, handmade in Naples.
8: We never changed the recipe, we never touch anything since 1870. This was make our pizza special. You cannot use fridge, you cannot follow any new technology.
3: Yeah.
8: This is literally water, flour. No olive oil, no egg, no nothing in the dough. The fermentation is like 100% natural, meaning that we still use any technique as 150 years ago.
3: So 100% traditional.
4: Marcello stays true to the craft of the iconic oversized wagon wheel pizza. No plane ticket needed. One bite and I'm back in Naples. By now, you can probably tell, I really like pizza. But more than that, I love what it's become here. Each of these places tell a different story, a different flavor, and a different sense of home. And in a city still figuring out what Singaporean pizza means, I'm just glad to be part of the mix.
3: Thank you. Thank you.
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0: For some, home is a place. For others, it's a harmony. Isuru is a musician who composes and plays what he calls the Singapore sound. It's a blend of blues, jazz, and rock. And it's rooted in Indian classical, striking a chord between East and West. Let's see how his life here comes together, one note at a time.
1: What surprised me in the early years when I arrived in Singapore was how open it was for my music. My music aims to find that middle ground between the East and the West, and I find that Singapore offers that perfect mix.

0: Augustine, how are you?
1: Yes, fine, thank you.
0: Good to see you.
1: Yes.
0: I moved to Singapore when I was 10 years old, and I followed my father when he got a position at the Nanyang Technological University. From there, I then, you know, of course, decided to go to schooling here. I found a love for biochemistry in Singapore, as well as music. So I stuck with the sciences, went to Toronto, and I got the opportunity to come back to Singapore and pursue my doctorate in oncology. At the same time, focus on my music as well. Coming to the guitar store, of course, is another place of inspiration. You see all these guitars around you, can't help but feel inspired. But it's also the people as well. What has happened with my guitar? Is everything all right?
1: So we did up the electronics. For the string, we tune up to your standard tuning. You can try.
0: Yeah, of course, I can't wait to try. Would you like to jam?
1: Yes, yeah? Together.
0: Let's do it. My musical style can be divided into two, the Western and Indian classical side. From the Western side, blues, jazz, rock. The Indian classical side is a bit different. I've felt a passion towards Indian classical side and may have been probably by my influence by my mom. So there's a bit of a genetic element. But my parents were so encouraging that they told me to pursue any sort of musical interest that I had.

0: I'm here with my very closest buddies. Three of these folks are from my lower middle school, United World College of Southeast Asia. I met Jeremy when I was in the Nanyang Technological University while my dad was a professor.
1: I think that's gone into the other role.
0: Practice round.
2: It's asking.
3: All right.
0: Yes! Woo! Woohoo! If you miss, you know you had to do this again, right? My buddies have known me for such a long time. They're the ones who kind of get me down and they ground me. They tell me who I am, essentially, and that's the one that keeps me going with my music. It's a draw.
4: Okay, between these two.
0: It's a shoot-off.
4: Come on.
0: Interference. Right. Oh! I'll get your fish and chips. Thank you so much. We know that Singapore is a multicultural hub and a lot of people come and go. I find that, you know, my friends over here, they've made Singapore their home and as a result made me realize that this is also my home as well.
4: When's your next gig?
0: The next gig is happening next week. It's gonna be fun.
4: Yeah, very exciting.
0: Come by for free. Oh,
5: definitely.
6: All the original music?
0: All the original music.
5: Oh, wow.
0: Let's cheers to a chip.
5: Cheers. Cheers.

0: So I met Chitra when I came back from Toronto after completing my BSc. We had a mutual friends, and I met Chitra at this party. And, you know, we said hi, and I guess one thing led to another, and now we're married. So my relationship with Chitra's parents, my in-laws, has been very special. My parents don't live here in Singapore. They decided to retire about 15 years ago and they went back to Sri Lanka. Chitra's parents have been so wonderful and very kind and warm, and I learned a lot about Gujarati cuisine, Gujarati culture, the dances such as Navratri, and you know, the food and some of the songs.
1: And this is Gujarati food you have. This
0: Kepla,
1: is Kepla.
0: Of course.
1: This is Dokra.
0: Dokras, of course.
1: And this is for Chitra.
0: Of course, she likes Mamra. The Muruku. Mamra.
1: She likes sale Mamra for Chitra.
0: Mamra.
1: Achar.
0: Achar, my favorite.
1: For your favorite. Achar.
0: Thank you so much.
2: This is a special masala tea. You will enjoy it, definitely.
3: Yeah. Cheers.
0: Chai cheers. Thank you so much, Pa.
3: Isru has actually assimilated really well into the Singapore Gujarati community. He understands the food really well, and he also introduced us to his culture.
0: This one over here is a kind of like an onion relish of sorts. It's spicy.
3: Sambal,
0: yes.
3: Yeah.
0: All right, oops.
3: Yeah.
0: And then we got onion, caramelized onions, which is called sini sambal.
3: Wow.
0: Beetroot, coconut. All right. Yeah, coconut, but this is spicy coconut, this is sweet coconut.
3: Oh, wow. Okay.
0: Thank you. Thank you, Ma. Oh my God.
1: And mingle around with my friends also, Gujarati friends, when we have some marriage function or something. He's so loving to my friends also.
3: Yeah, all the aunties love him. All the Singaporean, Indian, Gujarati aunties love him.
2: He's very, very cool with all the older ladies also. So he's okay because he's very comfortable with them.
4: What we like to do for fun

is we go for a lot of concerts. He just has shows every weekend, essentially. So we'll go for the show, we'll meet all our friends there, and then we'll probably go for drinks after. That's just a typical weekend that we have.

0: My band, Mantravine, is a collection of four musicians, and we play music that can't be necessarily defined by a genre, but I like to think it's like the Singapore-ish sound because we have so many different influences and we're born and raised in Singapore. Testing, testing, can you see? No sound? Okay, go for it now. Okay, great. Okay, let's start balancing Dita's voice.
1: Don't be afraid now, we gonna be all right.
2: We've had an amazing journey as a quartet. We've been together for about 5 years. The first time I met Isru was at a jam session, and he was playing slide guitar, and I was like, wow, this guy's amazing. I want to play with him one day.
0: He gives me a call and he's just like, hey, look, my guitarist is not able to make it for one of the big festivals happening here in Singapore called the Singapore Comedy Festival. And we have 3 shows. Can you make it? I was just like, sure, let's give it a shot. And then that started off my journey with Mantravine.
2: Have a great show. Thanks for having us. Love you. I'm very excited.
0: We don't perform regularly in a set venue. We look for various venues and to showcase our music. And one of them is this place here.
3: Hi, everyone. Woo-hoo! Welcome. Welcome to this rooftop session with Mantravine. If you feel like, please come forward and join us. Like, this whole space is for everyone to be with us and a part of the show. You guys ready? Yeah. Shall we do this?

My music aims to find that middle ground between the East and the West, and I find that Singapore offers that perfect mix. And then I found myself wanting to be here. The music scene is thriving, and I felt that this was home for me. It became home. I wanted to be here, and I wanted to make a life here. That's exactly what happened. Started off with my music, having my own guitar and, of course, an incredible band, settling down with my beautiful partner, having my really, really close friends, and I wouldn't have asked it for any other way.

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8: China wants more marriages and births, but this push is fueling debate over gender roles.
9: 男主外女主内这种理想一直都没有改变。如果说结婚要让我放弃我现在的生活模式的话，其实我就是真的不太想结。What's
8: behind the growing divide between what Chinese women and men want?
10: 社会上对男性的要求是过高的，对于女生的要求是几乎。

0: In a city that's hot, wet, and always moving, shelter isn't just nice to have, it's essential. That's where Singapore's underground linkways come in. A vast network that connects MRT stations, malls, and offices. In most parts of the city, you can actually walk for more than a kilometre without crossing a single road. Most of us pass through without a second thought, but how did they come about? Let's head underground to find out. You can cross the city without crossing a single street. Beneath the traffic lies a network of walkways built for pedestrians. They connect MRT stations, malls, and offices, forming continuous routes across the city centre. The first underground walkways were road underpasses, short tunnels to cross busy streets safely. By the 1990s, they extended into longer corridors, linking MRT stations to malls and offices. In 2000, CityLink Mall opened, Singapore's first underground shopping street, running from City Hall MRT to Suntec City. Since then, the network has kept growing. But the deeper it goes, the harder it is to see what lies below.
1: Because unlike planning above ground, you can't really see these underground spaces that easily. So the 3D maps of these underground spaces allows us to look at potential conflicts and any pinch points way up front in the planning stages and try to deconflict them as early as possible so that future implementation can be done much more smoothly.
0: Beneath the city, tunnels, cables and building foundations all compete for space. Each new pedestrian link has to find a path between them. That's where architect Hemal comes in.
1: Because we have very limited land, Singapore has to take a long-term approach to our planning. So with the limited land, we need to make use of our underground spaces as well to optimize our land use.
0: One way is through underground pedestrian links, or UPLs.
1: It's really meant to facilitate seamless movement of people from areas of high-density developments, like in Orchard and Marina Bay and here in the Civic District, to transit nodes like major underground MRT stations.
0: In the Civic District, one of the newest underground links runs through Funan. Just 100 metres long, but part of something bigger.
1: So today, through the Funan underpass onto City Hall MRT and then through CityLink Mall onto Suntec. That route is almost 1 kilometre long. At the moment, it is the longest continuous network in Singapore.
0: At first glance, it looks like a simple tunnel. But building it was far more complicated. The Funan link fell to project manager Celia.
2: I think people don't realise how challenging it is to build an underground pedestrian link, which looks very functional. It's just a straight tunnel connecting from point A to point B.
0: Building underground means working with the unknown.
2: There are actually a lot of services and utilities crisscrossing us, and they might be at different levels below the soil. So we had to ensure that when the tunnel rings are being pushed through, it does not get hindered by these services.
0: From keeping the ground stable to avoiding hidden utilities, every move requires planning. It's precision work, demanding constant checks and quick adjustments. And then there's its location.
2: because the UPL is directly under North Bridge Road, the major artillery road in the city. So we had to minimize the number of road closures to minimize the disruptions to the traffic.
0: But solving the engineering challenge was only part of the job. Celia's team also had to think about how it would feel to walk through the space.
2: The scale and proportion of the UPL with the width and the height, it is actually quite generous. So it does not really make one feel very claustrophobic when they are walking through the tunnel. In fact, the tunnel height is at 4 meters, so it does give a more spacious feeling.
0: And they wanted the tunnel to be more than just functional.
2: A lot of the underground network links are actually very monotonous and very functional. But in the Funan UPL, because we considered that this is going to be a very long walk, over 100 meters. So when we designed Funan UPL, we were conscious to make it more enjoyable space. So we did so by considering the lighting. We had colored lights inside the tunnel. And we also make use of interesting facade design and signages.
0: To break the monotony even further, the walls double as a canvas. Festive art, branding, and projections change through the year. So the tunnel rarely looks the same. Making it look good is one thing. Behind the scenes, it takes constant upkeep to keep it that way.
3: Is the UPL ventilation is in optimal condition right now? Is the temperature okay?
0: That's the job of Evelyn, Funan's general manager, who oversees its daily operations and maintenance.
4: Everything looks fine now, but it will move to this side as well. Yeah, then how does it look like?
5: Maintaining the UPL requires special attention as compared to above ground areas. Since there is no natural ventilation as well as daylight within this space, it is important to ensure that the air quality, cleanliness and brightness is maintained and kept throughout the whole time that it's operating.
0: Lighting here does more than keep the walkway bright. It shifts through the day, adjusted from a control room.
5: So typically, the degree of the warmth actually creates a different ambiance. If it's too yellow, it tends to give you more relaxed feel. But at the same time, because it's a busy space that people passes through quite quickly, it's quite transient in its sense, it cannot be too dark as well.
0: Comfort Underground isn't just about light. Walkways also act as shelter, keeping commuters out of sun and rain.
5: The UPL actually provides that shelter for everyone. It's a practical reason, essentially, is to ensure that people are able to get from one point to another without actually being exposed to the elements.
0: And with no natural ventilation, chilled water systems cool the air and circulate it through the walkway.
5: We'll try to maintain it about 24 degrees around there. So there will be set temperatures. So it's basically a system that actually they will trigger. By right, it should trigger whenever it goes beyond a certain temperature. Yeah, that's how it works.
0: That steady temperature is managed here in the chiller room. Chilled water flows through pipes to cooling units. Fans blow cool air from it into the tunnel. Technicians monitor the system constantly to keep it holding at 24 degrees.
5: As you walk through the underground pedestrian link, the temperature is constant, the ambience is inviting, the lighting is consistent throughout the entire linkway. So I feel that everything comes through holistically and it comes through very naturally and it feels comfortable.
0: The Funan Link offers a glimpse of what's ahead.
6: Future pedestrian corridors are planned not just to connect buildings, but to serve as shared public spaces underground. As more of these links are built, the challenge will be making each one distinct.
5: As we become more built up and we have more UPLs that links buildings to buildings and to the MRT stations, it's more important that we have a more curated, differentiated spaces that pedestrians can look forward to when they pass through on their daily commute journeys.
6: An underground link may look like a simple tunnel, but each one represents years of planning, construction, and daily upkeep. Planners map the ground in 3D. Engineers tunnel beneath live roads. Operators keep them cool, bright, and clean.
5: Okay, but this one looks okay. Yeah.
6: The Funan Underground Walkway is one link in a growing network. Part of how Singapore's underground is evolving. From simple crossings to curated spaces, built around the needs of a city that keeps moving.
7: AI made it cheaper for her to build an app. But what's the cost of going without a salary? When your best-known dish barely makes money, this Gen Z is finding new ways to earn. Plus, couples pay them to film weddings on their phones. Can that really be a full-time job? On Money Mind, Wednesday on CNA.
8: This border is getting busier. 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
20: People were in the building. We had to race to get them out.

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Well, in Bukit Timah, it's jungle trails and refined escapes. For Sharina and her family, here for over a decade, weekends mean music in the gardens, Japanese spa afternoons, and even a trot at the riding club. No wonder this leafy enclave is the family's favourite, where the grass really is greener.

0: my name is Sharina, and this is my family. This is my husband, Ashish.
1: Hi.
0: My son, Aryan, and my daughter, Lara, and of course, our dog, Bowen. We've been living in Bukittima for over 10 years, and coming to the Botanic Gardens is one of our favorite weekend activities.
2: The Botanic Gardens is over 160 years old and recognized for its rich history and biodiversity. And it's a UNESCO World Heritage Site.
0: Some days we really get lucky to be able to catch this local band playing. The music was amazing, and to do this over the weekend with my family is just amazing. This is truly one of the reasons why we love our neighborhood.

0: Baker & Cook is one of our favorite spots in our neighborhood in Bukittinggi. It's cozy, it's casual.
1: That bagel with cream cheese, I knew it. You always get that.
2: See, darling, can I have one cheese twist, please?
0: You also always get the same thing.
3: Baker & Cook has always been about our breads, which are baked fresh daily. In fact, we have a team of bakers that bake throughout the night and deliver the bread early in the morning at 5 a.m. So the stars here are all our breads, including our bread boards, and all of our brunch items, including the avocado smash or eggs benedict, come with our delicious breads.
1: Looks great.

0: Bukit Timah is a lush neighborhood located in the central region of Singapore. It's a place where greenery and luxury perfectly intertwine.
1: So most mornings I drive along Bukit Timah because it's very tranquil and it gives me some time to think about things for the day, things that I need to do. I founded a company 10 years ago, and the company is focused around preservation of existing buildings. I'm refurbishing them and bringing them to life. This part of Bukit Timah has one of the nicest houses in all of Singapore. The architecture is, some of it is very modern, some of it is a bit more older heritage type of properties as well.
2: Bukit Timah is home to some of Singapore's most exclusive residences and also some of its oldest. These colonial bungalows, built in the 20th century, hold a quiet charm. I love how these houses carry history and stories within their walls.
0: Hi, welcome to my home. I've been in this home for about 15 years. Both of my children have been born and raised here. They've been playing in their diapers on this balcony since they were little toddlers. They run out, they play in the greenery. Come, I'll take you around. This is my daughter's room. Lara is an avid horse rider. You can see all her ribbons on the wall. And she also has such a great view, so much sunlight, greenery, and that really makes for a more conducive environment, even for a student to study at her desk. And I'll take you to my son's room, which is very much just one theme. You can see he's a football fanatic, and I think that all little boys age 12 just want to play football. This is where I work. This is where I spend most of my day. I'm surrounded by my books, which I love. As the founder of Sheens Consulting, I spend part of my day holding one-on-one coaching sessions, helping clients navigate change, growth, and everything in between.

0: I must say that raising a family here in Bukittima has been a truly wonderful experience. And right now, I'm off for lunch to meet my husband. Tucked away in a quiet corner of Bukittima, Greenwood Fish Market is one of our favorite lunch spots. I love this place. It's so unique because it has the market side, and then you can pick your things from the counter to the table and eat, which is just great. Hi.
1: Yeah, can I help you?
0: How are you?
1: I'm good.
0: Fresh lobster?
1: Yeah, fresh lobster for birthday.
2: Oh, nice. Oh, look, it's still moving.
3: Basically, we are seafood people. So what best to showcase to the world and bring seafood into Singapore is by creating a market with a restaurant. So introducing more options of seafood to Singaporeans rather than just the usual chili crab.
0: We ordered the octopus grilled, which was super fresh. We're having some sashimi, which is my favorite, and the chef recommended oysters.
3: Oh, look at that. There you go.
0: Wow.
3: So this is an assortment of sashimi. So the only difference here is we age our fish.
2: Oh, nice.
3: But not in the Japanese style, in the Western style.
2: Okay.
0: It's actually really soft, really good.
2: Mm, beautiful.
3: Specific octopus is from Spain, from a specific region.
0: Great.
2: Mmm, very good. Love the food here. I always love the freshness of the food and the way it's been cooked and prepared.
0: Cheers.
2: Cheers.
0: Time for some me time. Ikeda Spa is tucked away along Bukittima Road. It's convenient, peaceful, and the perfect spot to reset after a busy week. It is the first authentic Japanese spa in Singapore, and every treatment feels like a little holiday in Japan.
4: Irashimase.
0: Hi, hi,
4: Hello,
0: DC.
4: How are you, Miss Arina?
0: I'm good, how are you? Nice to see you again. So today, what do you recommend?
4: So I will recommend you a geisha organic facial for 2 days.
0: Okay, so that sounds good. Will this be nice and relaxing?
4: Yeah. First, we're using a cleansing oil, and then after that, we continue with the green tea shop.
5: I chose Bukittima because of the natural settings. What makes our treatments unique is that we send our trainer to Japan to learn from the master. And I'm trying to bring the Japanese authentic treatments to Singapore. I want to offer this Japanese experience. When you step in, you are like stepping into like a place in Japan.
0: Thank you so much. That was wonderful. I feel so relaxed.
4: Thank you.
0: Thank you. After a good facial and some quiet time, I always walk out of here feeling refreshed.
6: Hi, I'm Laura. I've been riding at Bukittima Saddle Club since I was 8 years old. I ride every single day, 6 days a week, just for my horse and me.
7: The Bukittima Saddle Club has been a beloved spot for equestrian lovers since 1951. In 2022, it sadly had to relocate to a new home up north in Kranji, but will always remain a Bukittima icon to me.
6: Oh my God. I think she likes it though.
8: She likes the attention.
6: Yeah.
8: Bukittima Saddle Club has been a long time in Singapore, and we have been able over the years to produce a lot of young riders, although different backgrounds, different level of experience, all the way to the national championships or international programs. They have a fantastic facility here, so we'll try and keep it to the just one round today, if it is okay.
6: Yeah. So I got a Vesta when I was 13 years old, and I've been riding her ever since. And to this day, we compete in show jumping and dressage together. But I think dressage, it's more her forte. Time here at the Bukittima Saddle Club, training, learning, and growing. And Avesta, my horse, has been loving every moment too.
0: Are you hungry?
9: Yeah, I'm so hungry. Can't wait to eat.
0: Me too. We are at Newton Hawker Center, the most iconic hawker center in Singapore, just down the road on Bukit Timah, so very close to our house. And we are so excited because here are our friends. Hi, guys. Hey. Hi, Connor. These are our closest friends. We've known them for over 20 years. This is my best friend Janine and her son Connor. Hungry? Let's go.
10: Always hungry.
0: We are, as usual, spoiled for choice at this hawker center. Hi, Uncle.
11: Awesome, my favorite.
0: Okay, guys, what do you want, Connor?
12: Barbecue stingray.
0: Barbecue stingray. Ari?
13: Can we get some cereal prawn?
0: Mm-hmm, cereal prawn, all right.
14: What else? And fried rice, maybe?
0: Fried rice? 20 chicken satay, auntie.

0: We're coming.
1: That was super fast.
0: Hi, Uncle.
2: Quick.
0: My favorite.
1: My favorite too.
0: No. How's that, Ari? How's the sambal stingray?
3: Some of this.
4: It's so good but really spicy.
0: So good but so spicy.
1: Stingray, cheers.
0: Well, there you have it. We Singaporeans sure love our food. Bukit Timah has been the ideal place for me and my family.
5: It's near the Botanic Gardens.
0: It's really near the restaurants and cafes that we love, like Faker and Cook on Sundays with the kids, Greenwood Fish Market for me and my husband on a date night. And coming here to Nukun Hoka Center with our friends just makes it so ideal. We love living in Bukit Timah.
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4: 这个叫做显磁片，它只对磁场会产生感应。
5: 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Several estimates say Chinese factories now make more than 80% or even over 90% of high-strength rare earth magnets used in the world.
4: 能轻松吸起三罐可乐的珠宝小磁扣，你见过吗？
5: This is Yoki Shi. She's an insider of the Chinese rare earths industry and has worked closely with partners along the entire supply chain from mine to magnet. She has offered the rare chance of seeing exactly how magnets end up in my pocket. In my iPhone, of course. Dawa Magnet specializes in producing tiny magnets suitable for speakers, microphones, and other small components that fit into portable electronics, such as mobile phones or earbuds.
4: 那这个车间呢，就是磁铁的第一道生产工序，这里面全部是原材料。这个呢，就叫做纯铁。 它大概占到60%到70%的一个比例。那这个材料呢，是铝铁硼的第二种元素，那它叫做硼铁，就是这一种。它在里面大概占到1%的比例。虽然硼铁和纯铁在里面的重量占比很高，但是它在里面的价值比是不高的，只占到30%到40%。在整个原材料里面最贵的还是这个元素，那就是叫做普铝，稀土的普铝 PRND。 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
6: do this.
4: 你看，现在这个是没有磁性的。我们需要把它放在这个里面，把它盖起来。对，我们用这台机器进行充磁。 放在正中间，对。然后两只手同时按这两个按，Let's go。我们要等一下啊，OK， 然后可以把它拿出来，对，然后放在这个里面，对，把它打开，你看，它就是全部已经充好磁了。Right,
6: just in case you missed it. Earlier on, these were just little bits of metal, but after putting it in this machine, now it's all magnetized.
5: Just like that, this factory can churn out over 1,000 tons of rare earth magnets a year in a huge variety of bespoke shapes, which are then transported downstream to manufacturers. Because of the ready supply of such components, many electronic makers, be it for foreign or domestic brands, have located their manufacturing plants in Guangdong province. So what actually leaves China is probably a mobile phone or a pair of earbuds you pick up at your store that's made in China.

0: This is Singapore Tonight.
1: Good evening, everyone. I'm Jill Newbronner. Here are tonight's top stories. Customers of True Fitness and True Yoga have reported more than $600,000 in losses. This comes after the businesses, which are owned by a Hong Kong parent company, abruptly entered provisional liquidation. Now, Singapore's rail network reliability logs a record in August. All five lines improved or maintained their reliability, with the downtown line coming out tops. Outward Bound, Singapore's largest campus, opens on Coney Island, ready to train more students and adventure seekers at a facility that is also designed to be more inclusive. Recognizing social service veterans who have helped children with dyslexia, as well as working with at-risk youths.

0: More than $600,000 in losses have been lodged by customers of Singapore's True Fitness and True Yoga after the companies abruptly entered provisional liquidation. According to the Consumer Association of Singapore, they involved unused memberships, packages and services. It has since contacted the provisional liquidator for clarity on arrangements for affected consumers, while employees are also searching for answers. Nikhil Katta reports.
1: Many customers of True Fitness and True Yoga took to social media, saying they had no warning that the company was shutting down.
2: I don't know what to do and I don't have a gym to go to.
1: Some only found out through the company's app on Friday morning. Others say they recently bought new packages.
3: I almost cried because I signed PT sessions and I have 24 sessions remaining.
1: When CNA visited the outlets on Friday morning, several were shuttered with this notice outside showing its closure with immediate effect. The reason for this, according to a board's listing, was that the True Singapore Group faced an increasingly fierce market competition and rising costs in attracting customers. For employees, the closure came just as suddenly. CNA was at a meeting held for staff where employees were called in batches throughout the afternoon. We spoke to some of them.
4: We got the information only at like yesterday at 10 p.m. So everyone's shocked and trying to absorb whatever happened and yeah, to like see what can be done.
5: As a foreigner, so we were given like to at least 7 days that they will cancel our pass. We don't know what's going to happen or how we can move on very fast with this.
6: There was no representative from our side of the company. It was just the side of the liquidation company. So I was a bit disappointed because our HR was not around. There was a lot of questions that I wanted to ask the HR regarding this matter, but nobody was there, no representative on our side.
1: Staff said they were briefed on the liquidation process and told how they could file claims for money owed to them, but told there would be no guarantees for them or even for all their clients.
7: Woke up in the morning today, I woke up to about 50 texts all over my clients. They're asking what happened. So when we asked about that, they say it's under liquidization. They are the last priority to get it in terms of it. So there's not really like a 100% evidence that they might be getting it, but it's more likely they would not get it.
1: His manager added that new members were still signing up until a day ago. The branch was also preparing to move to a new outlet.
8: Quite like a show. The Funan gym was like being renovated. Their flooring was being done. Machines are ready to be prepared to move there. And then all of us, so we were really thinking like, oh, we're really going to Funan. And then all of a sudden, even though the Funan also shut down.
1: The meetings here may be over, but for many employees, questions still remain. I tried to speak to the management here, but they did not provide any clarifications about the situation. For now, the clearest direction is from the Tripartite Alliance for Dispute Management, which says employees seeking what they are owed should file their claims directly with the liquidator.
0: Fitness brands can come and go quickly. Gym owners face rising rents, a stiff competition and workout fads. And in a crowded market, keeping members coming through the doors can be a workout of its own. So just how tough is it to run a gym here? Well, depending on the type of gym, opening one can cost anywhere from $150,000 to more than $800,000. Now, expenses include renovation, equipment, and rental, as well as franchise fees, startup investment, and don't forget working capital. That's even before earning a single cent. Then there's the competition between different regimes, studios, and even public fitness facilities provided by ActiveSG. How does one gym stand out in a saturated market? It's harder for locally owned boutiques versus bigger brands, which typically have deeper pockets and a more established image.
9: Gym have to operate, there's a requirement for working capital, for cash flow. At the same time, you know, they need marketing expenses which need to be incurred to continue to attract consumers to their locations. At the same time, the switching costs for consumers are actually quite low, so they can move around, and this lead to uncertainty of the revenue streams for the gym operator.
0: And that challenge has seen several operators shut in recent years. UFC Gym closed in 2023. Then in 2024, Ritual Gym entered provisional liquidation, while homegrown CRU also shut abruptly later that year. This year, Trapeze Rec Club closed. Such closures often left customers with unused packages, credits and unresolved memberships. Now, these past cases show the difficult balance for gyms between scaling up and staying lean, whether it's a big-name gym or a smaller independent studio. Expanding too quickly can add to the risk. With costs high and revenue uncertain, financial discipline is key. So what does it take to keep a gym financially healthy?
10: I feel like the biggest mistake that most people make is they always think about getting new customers, but they do not work on retaining customers. It's so much more difficult to gain a new client than to retain a client. I think second is just to make sure that margins are healthy and do your math before you actually work on paying the trainers.
11: They tend to have very aggressive, spending upfront. You see, and then initially they can get a lot of revenue, but once the costs catch up to them, right, then they will always find themselves playing catching with the cost that, you know, they have to fork out. And then it's just a never-ending, very vicious cycle until the day that they just decide to shut down.
0: In August, Singapore's MRT network recorded its highest ever reliability. It was the fifth straight month above the 2 million train kilometre mark. Reliability is measured by the average distance trains travel between delays of more than 5 minutes. That 12-month

0: moving average reached a record 2.88 million train kilometres in August. All five mature MRT lines either improved or maintained their reliability. The downtown line came out top. Its 12-month moving average jumped to 8.37 million train kilometres, between delays almost double July's figure. Another measure of rail reliability is train punctuality. It is the percentage of trips that reach the end of a line or turnaround point within 2 minutes of schedule. Overall train punctuality dipped slightly to 99.03% in August. Transport Minister Jeffrey Siow says the Rail Reliability Task Force helped boost knowledge sharing and mutual support across the industry. He adds that maintaining reliability and resilience will remain a priority as Singapore's rail system expands. An industry analyst says the full impact of the task force's recommendations may only be seen over the longer term.
1: One very good example will be the training of our rail engineers. You know, like any other training, you won't see an overnight impact. It will take time. But these are the kind of long-term investment that we should be putting in.
0: And more students and outdoor adventure seekers can take on the Outward Bound Singapore experience with its third and largest campus now open on Coney Island. And beyond boosting capacity, the 12-hectare facility is also designed to be more inclusive. The campus features a suite of adventure elements from advanced rope courses to integrated climbing systems. The campus's links to mainland Singapore will enable land expeditions across various campsites island-wide. Its connectivity to neighbouring Pulau Ubin also allows for sea activities like kayaking and sailing. At the launch, Prime Minister Lawrence Wong says that while Singapore has changed dramatically, the need to build character hasn't diminished.
2: Surveys done by the NYC show that young people in Singapore remain confident and optimistic about our future. But at the same time, many are anxious about the challenges ahead. We know we cannot shield young people from every setback or difficulty, but we must continue to equip them with the capabilities and the ability to face adversity with confidence and grit. And that is exactly what OBS is designed to do.
0: With the new campus, OBS can accommodate the entire Secondary 3 cohort for the five-day MOE OBS Challenge by 2030. Last year, some 18,000 Secondary 3 students, or about half the cohort, took part. Each course week sees about 800 students from 3 to 4 schools grouped into teams of 12 to 14.
3: This experience is really memorable. We managed to make a lot of friends and we managed to learn what teamwork, what perseverance and what resilience is like. And also, throughout this experience, we really experienced a lot of different things that we might not have tried before or we might never try.
0: CNA's Alif Abdushah heads to the great outdoors to find out more about the various adventure elements on the OBS Coney Island campus.
4: Jagged rocks, rugged terrain. This dramatic landscape could almost pass for a mountainous region overseas. But what if I told you it's actually right here in Singapore, tucked away in a little nook on Coney Island?
5: That cliff is one of the highlights here at the new campus on Coney Island. In all, the facility boasts 70 high adventure elements where students put experiential learning into action. Team-based activities are also designed for groups of up to 4 students working together, compared to working in pairs previously.
4: Even when it rains, a sheltered section behind the facade allows programs to go on. Closer to the ground, learning takes on a different form.
5: There are more than 30 low adventure elements like this one, woven naturally into the landscape. These elements are designed to be progressive, and what that means is that students will face easier challenges like this before they gradually work their way up to face tougher tasks. Now, this builds skills like confidence, problem solving, and resilience.
6: Now, one unique feature about both our challenge ropes courses as well as our team challenge activities is that a few of them are featured for wheelchair accessibility. So this means that students who are wheelchair bound are not left out. They also have a chance to participate in activities because they can experience the activities with

0: with their classmates.
1: OBS has started using the Coney campus since June with small-scale program pilots and plans to progressively ramp up capacity.
2: Having this new campus for OBS allows us to, one, scale it to all Sec 3 students so that they all have an opportunity to discover what they are made of and also to build confidence. It also allows for new types of programs. We can also then expand capacity for more leadership and beyond Sec 3 programs. And that's the hope, to also be able to give opportunity to older youths to experience what it means to grow their mettle.
1: Efforts to further develop outdoor adventure educators are ongoing. There are also plans to rejuvenate the decades-old Pulau Ubin campus in the next 5 years. This could incorporate similar or newer adventure elements, so more students will not only bring home important life skills, but also lifelong memories.
3: Still to come, navigating the impact of AI and demographic shifts as Singapore and China seek new avenues for collaboration. An AI-powered one-stop portal for businesses goes live this month to help firms find government grants.
4: A blockade of the Strait of Hormuz has disrupted oil, fertilizer, and gas supplies across South Asia.
5: Without the solar panels, we would not have water.
6: Industrial farming is failing.
7: The LPG crisis has hit the restaurants really hard.
4: Can renewable energy offer a sustainable way of life without oil?
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4: Some acts of love last a lifetime. 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
23: AI made it cheaper for her to build an app. But what's the cost of going without a salary? When your best-known dish barely makes money, this Gen Z is finding new ways to earn. Plus, couples pay them to film weddings on their phones. Can that really be a full-time job? 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

Welcome back. In business news, Chinese auto giant BYD has shelved plans to set up its own assembly plant in Malaysia. Instead, it's in advanced talks with a local partner to handle production. BYD Malaysia's managing director says its partner has the capacity and capability to meet its requirements, with discussions now nearly complete.

0: feet. An official announcement is expected once the deal is finalized. The initial plan for a plant in Perak was announced in August last year. BYD has not said why it shelved the project, though previous reports have pointed to disagreements over government conditions, including a requirement for up to 80% of locally assembled vehicles to be exported. The shift comes as Malaysia tightens rules for imported, fully built EVs, making local assembly increasingly important for automakers. BYD has been looking to build its presence in Malaysia since entering the market in 2022. It remained Malaysia's top-selling EV brand last year. A warming China-India ties have seen New Delhi gradually allow Chinese investments back in. Bilateral trade rose 18% in 2025-26 to $151 billion, about three-quarters higher than 5 years ago. But significant hurdles remain. Anand P. Krishnan from Shiv Nadar University tells us whether India's opening to China comes with strategic guardrails.
1: Bilateral trade between India and China has been increasing, but that is also largely due to a deficit which India is facing in terms of Chinese exports. So India over the years, especially in the last 5 years since the restrictions on Chinese investments in 2020, the reopening has been rather been very cautious, because India also is having its own manufacturing ambitions with its Make in India program, production-linked incentives. It has identified key sectors in which it wants to emerge as a global player. One of them is, of course, electronics, solar panels. Some of these are also where China is currently leading. So while India is dependent on components, expertise, tech, all from China in the short to medium term, but in the long term, India wants to also compete on its own and indigenize some of these technologies and manufacturing capabilities. So while it is cautiously reopening towards Chinese exports of and economic relations on in these capable sectors, but largely this has been a progressively and a very incremental kind of an approach which the Indian government has taken.
0: A senior minister of state for trade and industry, Yuen Ling, says innovation is a pathway to more partnerships among Singapore and China companies. Speaking at this year's Singapore-China Business Forum, she adds that both countries must innovate continuously when facing changes due to AI and demographic shifts.
2: Singapore虽然小，但是我们的营商环境以全球市场高度的接轨，在新的产品、新服务研发。 试行国际化以及产权保护和规范使用方面扮演重要的角色，所以可以这么说，心中两国各有规模以及国际化方面的优势，可以起得这个互补、互惠、互利的作用。
0: With Singapore taking on the ASEAN chairmanship next year, SMS Low says it will be a good time for China firms to explore business opportunities in Southeast Asia. She adds that chambers of commerce and forums like this can play an important role in establishing business relations. China's ambassador to Singapore echoed her sentiments.
3: 中兴两国在科技创新、产业创新方面，我们的目标不谋而合。 蕴含着巨大商机，双方企业各有优势，合作潜力巨大。
0: Earlier this week, SMS Low also announced a new one-stop AI-powered portal, and it's to help businesses find and apply for government grants and support schemes called BizSG. It uses artificial intelligence to make recommendations based on a company's profile and business plans. It can also help calculate tariffs for SMEs looking to expand overseas and point out relevant free trade agreements. Now, the BizSG portal is going live at the end of this month, following a nearly one-year-long pilot. Now, joining me for a closer look at the initiative is Executive Director Audrey Look from the team behind the BizSG portal at Enterprise Singapore. Also with us is S. Mahendran, CEO of Catering Solutions, who took part in that pilot. Welcome to you both. Audrey, first to you. There's already a lot of information out there on government grants and services which are parked online. So

0: What gaps does BizSG plug to help businesses?
1: Yeah, thanks, Chiu, for having me. You're absolutely right. There's a lot of information out there. In fact, one of the feedback we get from businesses is they are very overwhelmed by the information that's coming through. And so one of the things that BizSG tries to do is to try to streamline that searching process, allow them to explain their situation in their own words, and then the recommender will recommend them the relevant support. But in fact, BizSG's ambition is more than just to help companies find information, search grants. Actually, we have ambitions also to look at using AI to help to make transactions less painful. And if I look at some of the reports that are coming through last year, the Singapore Chinese Chamber of Commerce actually ran a survey, and 40% of businesses said that they found it difficult to find government support to suit their immediate need. So there is clearly a mismatch in information and in how they can apply it. So at the end of the day, BizSG tries to do three things. One, to personalise information to the firm in the way they need it. Two, to be a trusted source of information. And three, to give them confidence to take the next step.
0: All right. Well, Mahan, you just heard the three aims of the project, and you were actually part of the pilot project, took a year. How did you use BizSG? And was it easy? Was it hard? Did it actually point to something that you otherwise may have missed?
2: So I had the privilege of using the system for the first time. And 2 minutes into the system, I thought this was going to be a game changer. It was incredibly easy to use. It was easy to maneuver. And something that stood out for me was the tariff calculator. So, you know, currently the business environment, Singapore being the trade hub, we need to know what tariffs are like. We need to have this information at our fingertips. And going through this portal, it just made things so much easier. All I had to put in is the origin and the destination, and it could tell me what the tariffs were, the different FTAs that were available, the free trade agreements between the countries that were available. And beyond that, we also had information such as the export data for a certain product, right? So which made decision-making skills much easier for businesses. I think this is going to be just, like I said, game changer for the industry.
0: Okay, good to hear that. You know, the portal, Audrey, is powered by AI. Its focus is to make recommendations, as we have just heard over there. Is the idea to do away with human advisors completely?
1: Oh, not at all. Yeah. So BizSG will sit within a larger support ecosystem that already exists for companies today. So first, we have the SME centres, and then we have many trade associations that also run programmes to help companies. I think the problem we're trying to address here is 90% of companies that walk into our SME centres start off asking about grants.
0: Right.
1: In fact, we think and we hope that the BizSG portal would be able to answer those questions, and that will leave time for the business advisors to really talk through questions and business strategies that really matter to the company.
0: Right, to take it deeper and a step further than, yes, okay,
1: right.
0: Understand. And Mahan, back to you. Many businesses, as we talked about, already have all this information online, perhaps even too much, as Audrey was saying. Was the support from trade associations still valuable to you at this point? And what difference did that make to you?
2: Right, yeah, trade associations, they make a huge difference when you're looking for this sort of support, right? And in this case, if I were to marry both the BizSG and the trade associations roles together. From the demo, I saw certain information that were quite difficult for me to find if I was to use the traditional web search engines or the agency's websites, which were readily available and gave me step-by-step instructions on what the next step should be for the business. Right? I could then take this information and go to the business advisors at the trade association, and they can put me in touch with the relevant representatives overseas. So, for example, my pursue for internationalization, the MRA grant, I wanted to seek some support from the overseas counterpart. So they could help me and put me in touch with this person. So the human touch is still very much required.
0: Right. So so they kind of have different roles, so to
2: speak. They complement each other.
0: Complementary roles, yes. Not cannibalizing roles. I have a final question, but it's to both of you. You haven't launched it yet, but when you do launch it, and it has some sort of traction and success, how will the experience of seeking government support look different from businesses maybe a year or two down the road? How about you start first, Audrey?
1: Yeah, I think in the past, businesses had to first understand what the government policies were about. what the grant policies and the grant requirements were about. We hope that in future we flip that around. So you don't have to understand us. Tell us what you want to do, and we will give you the solution and the support to meet your needs. Yeah.
0: So in a year's time, you expect that to be scaled, perhaps?
1: Scaled to 270,000 companies, hopefully.
0: Yeah.
1: And not just that, also to help to link them up with other physical channels and partners we have in the ecosystem. This includes SME centres, as well as the trade associations.
0: Okay, so what about you, Mahan? If you were to see 2 years down the road, you know, you've already said this is a game changer.
2: Right.
0: What would that look like on the next level?
2: So I'm not sure if Audrey will agree with me, but I think I see this differently. I see that all this while, businesses have been looking up for the various supports and the grants. Mm. And this has always been a one-way road. It's a one-way channel, right? And now with AI, where all these prompts that are going into the database, there's going to be visibility on the other end as well, right? It's a dedicated portal. So Audrey and her team may have visibility on the questions that are going to come up by the businesses, right? And they can filter this by what are the frequently asked questions or what are the business needs now? Mm-hmm. So let's now tailor the solutions according to the high volume questions that are coming in. So I think there is a two-way channel, and we call this the loop. So we're closing the loop
0: now.
2: So I think this is how it's going to change the way that we transact.
0: Fascinating. And I wish you all the best for
1: Thank
0: the
1: you.
0: Launch and for your business as well.
2: Thank you.
0: Thank you so much, both of you, for joining us. I've been joined by Ms. Audrey Loke, Executive Director at Enterprise SG, and Mr. S. Mahendran, CEO of Catering Solutions. Two sites for purpose-built dormitories will be put up for sale by the government from as early as the first quarter of next year. This will help build up a sufficient supply of dormitory beds for migrant worker accommodation. This includes a new site at Johor Apartments near Jukun Crescent, spanning 2 hectares. It is set to go on sale in the second half of 2027. It is estimated to yield 8,100 beds. The other site, on Lorong Lada Hitam, is near Mandai Road. It is expected to yield 15,000 dormitory beds. And this 10.7-hectare site is slated for launch by the first quarter of next year. And the Manpower Ministry and the National Development Ministry says new sites, along with 4 other locations launched last year, will add over 48,000 beds for migrant workers by the early 2030s. The ministries will update the dormitory supply pipeline on an annual basis to support industry planning and participation in upcoming tenders. Still to come, 25 years after 9/11, we look at how the attacks changed security, society, as well as attitudes in America.
3: From the untold stories of 9/11 to a chilling trail of murder and Asia's push beyond oil, uncover the powerful stories reshaping our world this September on CNA.
4: I thought I was going to die.
3: 25 years after 9/11, unravel the story of those trapped inside Windows on the World, the iconic restaurant on the top floors of the World Trade Center's North Tower.
5: People were in the building. We had to race to get them out.
3: Accused of poisoning the victims with cyanide, Death Loans traces the deadly trail behind one of Thailand's most shocking murder cases.
6: Everyone was confused. How could this woman be a killer?
3: Across South and Southeast Asia, communities are pioneering a life without oil, using solar, biogas, electric vehicles, and local alternatives to build a cleaner, more resilient future.
7: Part of the inspiration is really the rising fuel costs.
3: This September on CNA.
8: Biodiversity is booming, which is inviting for some local foragers and farmers who embrace edible wildlife.
9: We're the largest organic banana grower in Singapore.
10: This is a gem.
9: Amazing. Yeah. So the mulberries are from the garden.
11: No, that's delicious.
12: Singapore is ramping up conservation efforts locally and across the region.
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3: A phonograph museum where melodies turn back time. 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And time-honored oden to savor. Kanazawa, a feast for the senses. 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
0: Americans are commemorating September the 11th, the deadliest attack on U.S. soil 25 years ago. Events were held to commemorate the day hijacked planes hit the World Trade Center and the Pentagon. Our correspondent Mitch McCann with more on how the U.S. is marking this infamous day.
16: There are also hundreds of smaller ceremonies taking place at places like firehouses around New York. Of course, so many firefighters left those firehouses on September 11, never to return after rushing to people's aid during those attacks. But the most prominent ceremony, as you mentioned, is the one in New York in Ground Zero. And I think what makes this year different, other than being the 25th anniversary, is that there are seven moments of silence when there are usually six. Now, usually there would be two for the moments the planes hit the tower. When the towers came down, but also a moment of silence for what happened at the Pentagon and in Virginia. This year is an extra moment of silence, a seventh one, to commemorate those who have died since the 9/11 attacks from health-related illnesses. Many people suffering lung disease after being in that area following the attacks. Many first responders have suffered from illnesses because of the smoke and because of the dust around that area at the time. It's reported to have killed more than 3,000 people. So many ceremonies taking place right across the country today.
0: The 9/11 attacks changed the landscape of terrorism here in Asia. In Indonesia, more than 600 children were exposed to violent extremism on social media this year alone. Authorities are preparing a regional action plan to tackle the threat. CNA senior correspondent Saiful Bahri Ismail reports.
17: Gaming centres are surging in popularity among the younger generation, transforming gaming from an isolated at-home activity into a shared social experience. It's reshaping how they form friendships and build communities.
18: Popular gaming culture spread to outlying communities in Bekasi West, Java. Gaming centres like this give young people a more immersive experience with each console connected to a large screen and enhanced by powerful sound effects.
17: Experts say gaming doesn't make young people violent, but repeated exposure to harmful content can pose risks to those who are vulnerable. In November last year, 96 people were injured when explosive devices went off on a school campus. Police identified the perpetrator as a 17-year-old who was part of an online true crime community focused on real-life violent crimes. Investigators say he had suffered a long-term psychological trauma linked to chronic bullying and social isolation. Indonesia's counter-terrorism unit Densus 88 identified more than 600 children exposed to violent extremism on social media and other online platforms in the first 8 months of 2026. The children aged 11 to 18 were identified across 34 Indonesian provinces.
15: Peran Densus di sini baru memetakan dan memang mendistribusikan hasil pemetaan tersebut. 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
17: Analysts say such cases reflect a broader shift in how young people are drawn to violent extremism.
19: In the past, it is easier for us to security analysts to understand the landscape because these individuals link into specific group. So we can understand like what is JI, but now the identity formation of those who get involved in violent extremism taking place in social media. This individual samples so many different ideas, inspirations coming from different media. We call it fast food terrorism because like eating fast food, you know, you can select and choose very fast.
17: For some young people, the attraction may be less about ideology and more about connecting with others who share their grievances and experiences. Siti Darujatul Alia has worked with troubled young people for more than a decade. She shares her experience with Indonesia's National Counterterrorism Agency and Police Counterterrorism Unit Special Detachment 88 as they grapple with the evolving threat of violent extremism.
20: Dulu waktu zaman traditional violence ya, kita melihat ada banyak kasus sebenarnya ya Pak. 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
17: Indonesia's Women's Empowerment and Child Protection Ministry is among the agencies helping rehabilitate children exposed to violent extremism. But officials say prevention must also begin at home, with parents taking a more active role in their children's lives, particularly online.
21: Dari kasus yang kami tangani, kami belajar ya, antara lain bahwa banyak faktor yang menjadi pendorong anak terpapar paham-paham ekstremisme, tidak hanya dalam masa mencari jati diri, tapi juga pengasuhan yang tidak layak ya, yang orang tuanya tidak mampu melakukan pendampingan ketika anak ini berinteraksi di dunia maya. 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
17: But authorities say the challenge extends beyond Indonesia's borders. As coordinator of ASEAN's counter-terrorism efforts, Indonesia is drafting a new long-term regional action plan to prevent and counter violent extremism.
22: Isu ini juga dihadapi oleh negara-negara lain di kawasan, tidak hanya Indonesia, tapi mungkin juga kita kemarin sudah melihat bagaimana kasus yang ada di Filipina, kemudian mungkin di Singapura. 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
17: Earlier this year, Indonesia enacted a landmark law to protect children online. But as the fight against violent extremism shifts online, the challenge is preventing digital influences from spilling over into real-world violence. Saifulbari Ismail, CNA, Bekasi, Indonesia.
0: India is playing host to the leaders of BRICS, looking for common ground against the backdrop of the wars in Ukraine and Iran. Narendra Modi holding bilateral discussions with leaders of Russia and Iran on the eve of this weekend's summit. It's Mr. Modi's second meeting with President Vladimir Putin in 2 weeks. Their talks are said to be centered on trade, energy and defence. A face-to-face with China's President Xi Jinping is also being arranged for tomorrow.
1: That is seen as a continuation of this process of resetting ties between India and China after relations between the two countries really plummeted with those deadly clashes at the border in 2020. But in more recent years, they've been trying to recover from that, trying to rebuild the relationship, particularly with Modi's visit to China last year. That was a massive step forwards. Now we're seeing that momentum building with Xi's visit to India. That's a huge thing in terms of that process continuing. India has spoken about the fact that it wants India and China to be partners, not competitors. There are opportunities here for India as well to try to address the trade deficit. It wants to try and address that trade imbalance

0: with China, opportunities when it comes to trade, investment, business. So really a focus on that as well, but really a continuation of that process of resetting those ties between the two countries.
1: A red carpet welcome.

Myanmar's leaders have been excluded from high-level ASEAN summits since the military seized power in 2021, triggering a civil war. The conflict rages on at home. Mandalay's international airport has temporarily shut after the government said six suicide drones launched by rebels targeted the airport. Local media say resistance forces were targeting military fighter jets at the airport. No casualties were reported. International flights have been suspended and domestic services are being diverted. Meanwhile, residents have reported power cuts across the country since this morning. Still to come, how a new senior care facility is rethinking the traditional nursing home.

0: China's border is getting busier. Vietnam wants a bigger slice of China's durian market.
1: I'm trying to look for Vietnamese durian, but it's quite difficult to find.
2: Vietnamese growers are stepping up the competition.
3: But it's a soft, crunchy texture to it.
2: But it's not just fruit on the move. People, cultures, and opportunities are flowing both ways too. Who will reap the rewards? Wednesday on CNA.
4: China wants more marriages and births, but this push is fueling debate over gender roles. What's behind the growing divide between what Chinese women and men want? Insight Thursday on CNA.

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1: ตอนแรกมีคดีแค่1 2 3มันกลายเป็น8เป็น10แต่ผมคิดว่า30กว่าคน
2: Authorities have arrested who they believe is the most prolific serial killer in the nation's history.
3: How could this woman be a killer?
1: พอยืมเงินในวงแชร์ก็ไม่มีตังค์ใช้คืนในเมื่อไม่มีเงินใช้นี่จะทำยังไง
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0: Watch Death Loans Thailand's Cyanide Murders on demand at cna.asia
5: The Singapore River Festival is back for its 10th edition it will bring acrobatics immersive light installations and live music along the riverSpeaking at the launch, Minister of State for Trade and Industry Fu Chi Siang says, the precinct must keep evolving to stay relevant.
6: We must constantly renew and reimagine our urban spaces so that they remain key places for Singaporeans to gather, create and connect. And through the collective efforts of private stakeholders, businesses and the communities working with the government, I am sure that the Singapore River will continue to thrive as a shining example.Of one of Singapore's most distinctive precincts.
5: This year's festival starts today until the 20th of September. Activities will span across three zones like Boat Quay and Robertson Quay. And over at Clark Quay, the festival has turned the bridge into a dance floor. Visitors' movements will shape the sounds and lights around them. There's also acrobatics and street performances along the water's edge. Organizers

0: are targeting 140,000 visitors this year. They say the goal isn't just a one-off crowd, but getting people to keep coming back. The festival is happening amid steps taken to revitalize the precinct.
1: Now that it's made permanent, it has allowed lots of people to be more committed to what they want to do. So we've seen new concepts coming up like microbars, live music venues, even a Bollywood nightclub. So we are also expecting more good things to come. So I am very optimistic.
0: One social service veteran helped to reshape support for children with dyslexia and other learning difficulties. Another was a Boys Town resident who returned to help at-risk children and youths, rising to become the agency's executive director. These two were recognised with the highest accolade at this year's Social Service Professional Awards. Chloe Teo has details.
2: Numbers only tell part of Lee Siang's story. When he joined the Dyslexia Association of Singapore in 2001, it had 20 staff serving about 300 children. Today, he has almost 300 colleagues looking after more than 4,000 enrolments across 12 centres. One key point, expanding the association's services to reach students who struggle but do not qualify for a formal diagnosis.
3: Every year, about 1,000 families will come to the DES for an assessment. Through research, we know that on top of the 10% who may have dyslexia, another 20%, right, of the school-going population will have difficulties with their learning. Right, and it is with that background that we decided to go beyond dyslexia and opened our services up to children who learn differently.
2: That includes taking intervention directly to homes and community partners. Roland Yeo is thankful that his parents sent him to Boys Town. He says it transformed his life, adding that the people who supported him then influenced his leadership and approaches to work even till today. Under his watch, the agency has moved beyond residential care, expanding into fostering, respite care, youth outreach and clinical intervention. And as its services grow, so has the focus on measuring what actually works. He introduced programs and championed research, which have contributed to more than 60% improvement in youth engagement and reintegration outcomes.
4: It is important to know why are we doing what we do and how do we continuously doing good. So therefore, via action research and also consistently measuring outcome and impact, we can then determine which are the contributing factors that makes a difference in our clients' lives today.
2: Mr. Lee and Dr. Yao have received the President's Award for Social Service Professionals. At the ceremony, there were calls for more efforts in building collaboration.
5: The strongest outcomes are often the direct result of the strongest collaboration. This spirit of partnership can be seen across the spread of stories of this year's recipients and across our sector as a whole. It is a reminder that the most meaningful progress happens not within the boundaries of any single role or organization, but in the intersectional spaces where we choose to work together.
2: 12 individuals and two teams were recognised this year.
0: A new senior care model in Tampines North is bringing nursing home, daycare and community support under one roof, with a focus on helping seniors stay active and connected. The new St Andrew's Mission Hospital facility features purposefully designed and dementia-friendly spaces to help seniors age well, with a model set to shape future facilities. It can serve more than 270 nursing home residents and up to 60 daycare clients daily. Shalin Xia has more.
6: For 91-year-old nursing home resident Seiya, a range of activities helps keep her engaged. But these young visitors are a particular highlight. Children from a nearby PCF Sparkletots preschool regularly join residents for games and activities, helping her settle into life here and feel a little less lonely.
7: I feel happy with the kids because I guess I have the small kids. I have the grandchildren because I prefer the kids. I love the kids.
6: That community connection is also built into the facility itself. It is SAMH's first co-located care facility without perimeter fencing, designed to feel more open and accessible.
8: traditional nursing homes tend to be a bit institutionalized, and sometimes they can be located in

0: more isolated places. So here we have actually an accessible space that is welcoming, barrier-free, and an open concept right smack in the middle of a HDB estate. So there is seamless integration with the surrounding facilities.
1: With nearly half the residents here with dementia, this is also the first St. Andrew's nursing home to feature a dedicated dementia-friendly sky garden with familiar touches like this retro bus stop to provide residents a sense of comfort.
2: With Singapore's population aging, Minister of State and Mayor Baey-Yam King says mature towns like Tampines must continue to evolve with residents' needs.
3: Care cannot be delivered by any single organisation. It takes an interconnected network of families, care providers, public agencies, volunteers, schools, and community groups so that together these partnerships combine professional care with the relationships and opportunities that keep seniors active, connected, and valued.
2: And the model here will shape future SAMH facilities. The group calls it a living blueprint, with four more nursing homes planned over the next 5 years, taking capacity from around 2,000 beds to 3,500.
4: Singapore's 24-hour PSI reading stands at 80, the highest in the central region as at 10 p.m. In the other parts, it currently ranges between 66 and 76. Heavy showers fell across the island today. The 24-hour PSI forecast is in the moderate, to low unhealthy range. And we have been tracking some topics of interest in the community. A woman is taking Sheng Siong to court after she was hit by a trolley filled with rice at their Clementi West Street 2 outlet in March 2021. Ms. Dong Li Hua is seeking over $11,000 in damages, as well as further medical and transport-related costs. She claims the incident aggravated a lower back disease, among others. An Indonesian man has been sentenced to 8 weeks jail after attempting to smuggle an elephant ivory concealed in a thermos mask, a flask rather. Now, crew member Hafiluddin was caught on August 9th with a 550-gram tusk after an ICA security screening found the contraband. He said the tusk was purchased from a Nigerian merchant in December. Want the bite-sized version? Well, you can find us on TikTok. Just search for @ Channel News Asia. And that's it for Singapore Tonight. Have a good evening.

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8: It's 7 a.m. in Singapore, 6 o'clock in Jakarta, and 4:30 in New Delhi. Good morning, I'm Rani Samtani. The headlines this hour. Asia's largest oil supplier, Saudi Arabia, shuts down a key pipeline. The east-west route kept the kingdom's crude flowing since the effective closure of the Strait of Hormuz. U.S. officials say projectiles from Iraq struck the channel. Oil prices retreat, but still not sharp weekly gains after surging above $100 a barrel. Reports say Iran will meet with Gulf states next week, signaling a possible diplomatic opening. The Dow rallies more than 500 points, while stubbornly high U.S. inflation bolsters expectations of a Fed rate hike next week. Observers say that puts the central bank on a politically sensitive path less than 2 months before the midterms, as President Donald Trump pushes for a cut. And India and Russia pledge to deepen ties on the sidelines of the BRICS summit. Prime Minister Narendra Modi tells President Vladimir Putin that dialogue and diplomacy are the way forward to resolve conflicts, even as the bloc remains divided over how to respond to Washington.

0: Saudi Arabia has shut down a major oil pipeline as it faces intensifying attacks by Houthi militants. It comes as the Iran-backed group moves closer to controlling the vital shipping lane of Bab el-Mandeb. The Saudi Ministry of Energy says it is a precautionary measure carried out a day after drone attacks on the east-west pipeline in the Riyadh and Medina regions. It caused a number of injuries and damaged the facility. The conduit has been a lifeline for oil exports disrupted by the war in Iran, with the Strait of Hormuz effectively closed. It can carry up to 7 million barrels of crude per day to the Red Sea, allowing the second largest oil exporter in the world after the U.S. to continue supplying its customers. But the route has come under increasing pressure from escalating fighting between the Houthis and the Saudi-backed Yemeni government. The Houthis have now reportedly captured the strategic Perm Island at the mouth of the Red Sea, a major territorial gain along the Bab el-Mandeb Strait. Oil prices stayed above the $100 mark amid those fresh risks on supplies from the Middle East. Brent and U.S. crude pulled back slightly with hopes of diplomacy, as Iranian state media said Tehran and Gulf states will discuss the Strait of Hormuz in Oman. Goldman Sachs earlier warned that Brent could surge above $120 a barrel if attacks in the Hormuz and the Red Sea intensify. U.S. stocks found some relief as oil prices cooled. All indices snapped four-day losing streaks, as investors also took past the latest data showing U.S. inflation picking up. Short-term yields were mostly steady after monthly prices rose at the fastest pace in 3 months in August, bolstering bets of a Fed hike next week. Nick Harper sends this report from Washington, D.C.
1: The latest consumer price index figures signal two things. Firstly, that inflation is a problem that won't go away. And secondly, that it's something the Federal Reserve will need to handle. The CPI rose 3.4% in August compared to this time last year, with consumer prices up 0.4% for the month. And across the board, nearly everything went up. Hotel room prices, airfares, new and used cars. They all got more expensive last month. Petrol prices as well, they've spiked over recent weeks, driven higher by renewed military action in the Middle East. And all of that means it's now much more likely the Federal Reserve will raise interest rates. This data strengthens the argument to do it sooner rather than later, really to the extent that the Fed now has a glide path to raise rates. And the Fed could do it as soon as next week. That's when they next meet for their two-day monetary policy meeting on Tuesday and Wednesday. The rate hike could help to counter this stubbornly high inflation. And remember, Fed Chair Kevin Warsh at Jackson Hole a few weeks ago hinted that rate hikes may be coming. But President Donald Trump has for months been urging the Fed to cut rates. And now his new Fed chair, Warsh, just a few months into the job, is likely to be going against his wishes. And remember, the timing of all of this is particularly sensitive. The midterm elections are now just 7 weeks away. Voters will likely have high prices at the top of mind when they cast their votes. But if there's a rate cut before then, they may also be considering how things like their mortgage payments and credit card debt just got more expensive as well. And all of that happening under the president who promised to bring down the cost of living. For CNA, I'm Nick Harper in Washington.
0: Chinese President Xi Jinping arrives in India today for the BRICS Leaders Summit. He's reportedly traveling with a delegation of nearly 400 officials and is expected to deliver a speech at the gathering.
2: Xi Jinping 主席将出席会议并发表重要讲话。
0: 11 countries are part of BRICS. The founding members are Brazil, Russia, India, China, and South Africa. Indonesia is the only ASEAN country in the bloc. Together, the group represents nearly half of the world's population, around 30% of the global economy, and one-fifth of global trade. The two-day summit in New Delhi comes against the backdrop of the wars in the Middle East and Ukraine. Their impact on global trade and energy is expected to feature predominantly in discussions. China says it is arranging a bilateral meeting between President Xi and Prime Minister Narendra Modi, though Indian officials have yet to announce it. Beijing laying down the expectations for the summit, urging New Delhi to, quote, properly manage differences and approach bilateral ties from a strategic, long-term perspective. Observers see Mr. Xi's visit as a sign that China and India are taking steps to improve bilateral relations after years of strained ties. Relations hit an all-time low 6 years ago. In June 2020, Chinese and Indian forces clashed in the Galwan Valley along their de facto border known as the Line of Actual Control. 20 Indian soldiers were killed. China said 4 PLA soldiers also lost their lives. India sent reinforcements to the border while officials in New Delhi blamed Beijing for trying to alter the status quo. China said responsibility rested, quote, entirely with the Indian side. India then banned multiple Chinese apps, including TikTok, citing national security concerns. China called the measures discriminatory. Technology, trade, and territory all became part of the fallout. China continued to assert its claim over the Indian state of Arunachal Pradesh, announcing Chinese names for its places in 2021 and again in 2023. India rejected those names as fictitious. In 2023, relations also deteriorated over a tit-for-tat visa spat involving journalists. China and India expelled almost all of each other's journalists, refusing to grant or renew visas. While some doors were closing, one channel remained open. High-level talks through special representatives. A breakthrough came in October 2024, with both sides reaching an agreement on border patrol. Just days later, Chinese President Xi Jinping and Indian Prime Minister Narendra Modi met in Kazan, Russia, on the sidelines of the BRICS summit. It was their first formal bilateral meeting in 5 years. Mr. Xi said the two countries are partners, not competitors. Mr. Modi stressed the importance of mutual trust and respect. In August 2025, Mr. Modi traveled to Tianjin for the Shanghai Cooperation Organization Summit. The two leaders again signaled a desire to put relations on a more stable footing. Direct flights between the two countries were subsequently restored, ending a five-year suspension. China also eased visa procedures for Indian nationals, and India began easing some restrictions on Chinese investment. It was on the back of this that Mr. Xi and Mr. Modi shook hands at the recent SCO summit. And now he is headed to India, marking what could be a new dance between the dragon and the elephant, but with border questions still unresolved. Mr. Modi told Russian President Vladimir Putin that dialogue and diplomacy remain the way forward in resolving conflicts. The two held talks in New Delhi ahead of the BRICS summit. The camaraderie between the two leaders on display as they met for the second time in less than 2 months. Mr. Modi presented Mr. Putin with a Russian translation of an ancient Tamil text. Analysts say behind the bonhomie is a careful balancing act for India. It is walking diplomatic tightrope as it maintains its ties with Russia while deepening strategic and economic cooperation with the U.S. and Europe.
3: Сейчас происходит в Европе в целом, это результат системных ошибок так называемого Запада, или точнее глобалистов Запада, в области политики, безопасности и экономики.
0: Another balancing act for India involves Iran. New Delhi has long-standing cultural and economic ties with Tehran, but is also keen to preserve its close relations with Israel and the Arab countries, where millions of Indians work. Bloc members Iran and the UAE have found themselves on the opposing sides of the Middle East conflict. The summit gives India an opportunity to push for peace and conflict resolution.
4: Global trade. तभी आगे बढ़ सकता है जब सी लेंथ सिक्योर हो, सप्लाई रूट्स ओपन हो और सी फेरर्स सेफ हो और इसलिए भारत फ्रीडम ऑफ नेविगेशन और सी फेरर्स की सेफ्टी का दृढ़ समर्थक है.
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0: Coming up on Asia Now, the U.S. commemorates the 25th anniversary of 9/11, the deadliest foreign attack on American soil. And Malaysia's UMNO chief calls for an immediate general election as tensions deepen within the government's coalition.
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3: Malaysian Deputy Prime Minister Ahmad Zahid Hamidi is calling for an early general election, saying it is time for his party UMNO to reclaim a leading role in national politics. CNA's senior correspondent Afifa Arifin tells us more.
4: At the opening of UMNO's annual assembly, party president Ahmad Zahid Hamidi made his clearest call yet for Malaysia's next general election to be held early.
5: Gelombang biru bukan hanya untuk menjadikan UMNO sebagai pelengkap kerajaan. 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Cukup-cukuplah bagi peluang kami pula.
4: Mr. Zahid's speech repeatedly drew attention to criminal investigations, political blame, and what he called permanent political warfare. Remarks that carried a clear political edge from a party sitting within the Madani government. But UMNO's wider message was one of renewed ambition. 8 years after UMNO lost a 61-year grip on federal power, Mr. Zahid says the party has rebuilt its confidence and must now prepare to win again. That means consolidating support at home through his Rumah Bangsa initiative, which invites former members back, while widening UMNO's options outside the party. This includes political cooperation without formal mergers, leaving the door open to closer ties with PAS ahead of the next election. But even as the party looks forward, one of UMNO's most emotive unresolved issues returned to the fore. On Friday, the Federal Territories Pardons Board deferred former Prime Minister and former UMNO President Najib Razak's application for a royal pardon to a future meeting.
6: Dan kami tetap mendukung institusi raja-raja. Kami tetap mendaulatkan raja-raja dan kami mengharapkan sesuatu yang terbaik yang akan diberikan kepada Datuk Seri Najib Tun Abdul Razak.
4: For now, Mr. Zahid is making clear what he wants UMNO's focus to turn to next, towards the coming electoral battle. The pressure for an early election is now coming from within the government itself, and it's likely to grow. UMNO has increased in strength and confidence from its recent electoral victories and increasingly sees GE16 as a chance to reclaim its leading role in Malaysian politics. Afifa Arifin, CNA, Kuala Lumpur.
3: Across the United States, families of those killed in the September 11th attacks are commemorating the 25th anniversary of the terror attacks, which killed almost 3,000 people. In New York, at the Pentagon, and in Pennsylvania, they observed moments of silence for each of the attacks, and officials added an extra moment of silence in New York for the first time. Mitch McCann filed this report for CNA from New York.
7: It might be a quarter century since this World Trade Center site was the scene of the deadliest foreign attack on American soil. But the memory of that day is still seared in the minds of millions that watched it unfold.
8: Dad, we miss you. We love you. I hope I'm making you proud.
7: In New York on Friday, Vice President J.D. Vance represented the White House alongside former Presidents Bill Clinton, George W. Bush, Barack Obama and Joe Biden.
9: Officials in New York this year introduced a seventh moment of silence for the first time. In previous years, moments of silence were held to mark when each of the two planes struck the North and South Towers, when the towers collapsed, and when planes crashed into both the Pentagon and a field in Pennsylvania. The new moment of silence remembers the thousands of people who have since died from illnesses linked to the September 11 attacks. Many of them suffered respiratory illnesses and cancers from smoke, debris and dust inhalation.
7: At the Pentagon in Virginia, where American Airlines Flight 77 crashed, killing 184 people, President Trump addressed the memorial.
10: We cannot forget that moment of immense and horrible evil that took place in this world, bent on the destruction of all that is good. But this morning, we also remember how America responded to that wickedness.
7: The president also used the memorial to reference the current situation between the U.S. and Iran, later repeating his assertion that Iran will never have a nuclear weapon.
10: We will never, ever forget. That's why we fight today. We don't have a choice. There can only be victory. We fight hard, we fight to win.
7: And near Shanksville in Pennsylvania, a memorial bell was rung and a wreath laid at the site where United Airlines Flight 93 crashed into a field after passengers fought hijackers who were attempting to direct the plane toward the White House or U.S. Capitol. This year, officials are using the 25th anniversary to educate a younger generation who have grown up with no memory of the attacks, showing them how profoundly that day changed the world. But for generations who watched it unfold, it is a day that remains impossible to forget. For CNA, I'm Mitch McCann in New York.
3: Still to come on Asia Now, Singapore customers of True Fitness and True Yoga report hundreds of thousands of dollars in losses as the wellness chain abruptly enters provisional liquidation.
11: How many teams do you think you will have when you're 55?
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11: Half of Singaporeans above the age of 55 have fewer than 20 teams.
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16: AI made it cheaper for her to build an app. But what's the cost of going without a salary? When your best-known dish barely makes money. This Gen Z is finding new ways to earn. 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
17: From the untold stories of 9/11 to a chilling trial of murder and Asia's push beyond oil, uncover the powerful stories reshaping our world this September on CNA.
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17: 25 years after 9/11, unravel the story of those trapped inside Windows on the World, the iconic restaurant on the top floors of the World Trade Center's North Tower.
19: People were in the building. We had to race to get them out.
17: Accused of poisoning the victims with cyanide, Death Loans traces the deadly trial behind one of Thailand's most shocking murder cases.
20: Everyone was confused. How could this woman be a killer?
17: Across South and Southeast Asia, communities are pioneering a life without oil, using solar, biogas, electric vehicles, and local alternatives to build a cleaner, more resilient future.
21: Part of the inspiration is really the rising fuel costs.
17: This September on CNA.
3: More than $600,000 in losses have been lodged by customers of Singapore's True Fitness and True Yoga after the companies abruptly entered provisional liquidation. According to the Consumers Association of Singapore, they involve unused memberships, packages, and services. It has since contacted the provisional liquidator for clarity on arrangements for affected consumers, while employees are also searching for answers. Nikhil Khattar reports.
22: Many customers of True Fitness and True Yoga took to social media, saying they had no warning that the company was shutting down.
23: I don't know what to do and I don't have a gym to go to.
22: Some only found out through the company's app on Friday morning. Others say they recently bought new packages.
0: I almost cried because I signed

0: 9 PT sessions and I have 24 sessions remaining.
1: When CNA visited the outlets on Friday morning, several were shuttered with this notice outside showing its closure with immediate effect. The reason for this, according to a board's listing, was that the True Singapore Group faced an increasingly fierce market competition and rising costs in attracting customers. For employees, the closure came just as suddenly. CNA was at a meeting held for staff, where employees were called in batches throughout the afternoon. We spoke to some of them.
2: We got the information only at like yesterday at 10 p.m. So everyone's shocked and trying to absorb whatever happened and yeah, to like see what can be done.
3: As a foreigner, so we are given like to at least 7 days that they will cancel our pass. We don't know what's going to happen or how we can move on very fast with this.
4: There was no representative from our side of the company. It was just the side of the liquidation company. So I was a bit disappointed because our HR was not around. There was a lot of questions that I wanted to ask the HR regarding this matter, but nobody was there, no representative on our side.
1: Staff said they were briefed on the liquidation process and told how they could file claims for money owed to them, but told there would be no guarantees for them or even for all their clients.
5: Woke up in the morning today, I woke up to about 50 texts all over my clients. They're asking what happened. So we asked about that, they say it's under liquidization. They are the last priority to get it in terms of it. So there's not really like a 100% evidence that they might be getting it, but it's more likely they would not get it.
1: His manager added that new members were still signing up until a day ago. The branch was also preparing to move to a new outlet.
6: Quite like a show. The Funan gym was like being renovated. Their flooring was being done. Machines are ready to be prepared to move there. And then all of us, so we were really thinking like, oh, we're really going to Funan. And then all of a sudden, even though the Funan also shut down.
1: The meetings here may be over, but for many employees, questions still remain. I tried to speak to the management here, but they did not provide any clarifications about the situation. For now, the clearest direction is from the Tripartite Alliance for Dispute Management, which says employees seeking what they're owed should file their claims directly with the liquidator.
7: That's Asia Now for this hour. Thanks for joining us. Don't forget headlines anytime at cna.asia and CNA 938 Radio. 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

0: dreams, aspirations and attitudes of Singaporeans are changing the nation that raised them.
1: Passionate Singaporeans, living out their very ambitious dreams.
2: I'm looking to write a story of greatness, of extraordinary people impacting communities.
3: I guess a part of me wanted to connect even deeper with the people.

0: There's no point playing it safe. Safe will always be forgotten.
1: If we as Singaporeans are able to have a satellite that we can truly say was conceived, designed, engineered, and built in Singapore,
2: wow, how wonderful would it be?
3: This is Singapore. We don't give up.
4: This border is getting busier. Vietnam wants a bigger slice of China's durian market.
5: I'm trying to look for Vietnamese durian, but it's quite difficult to find.
6: Vietnamese growers are stepping up the competition.
7: But it's a soft, crunchy texture to it.
6: But it's not just fruit on the move. People, cultures, and opportunities are flowing both ways too. Who will reap the rewards? Wednesday on CNA.
8: China wants more marriages and births, but this push is fueling debate over gender roles.
9: 男主外女主内这种理想一直都没有改变。如果说结婚要让我放弃我现在的生活模式的话，其实我就是真的不太想结。
8: What's behind the growing divide between what Chinese women and men want?
10: 社会上对男性的要求是过高的，对于女生的要求是几乎没有的。但凡站到女性站出来讲话这个点，她就会觉得你是一个女权。Insight
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0: Excited!
1: Hello, mic test. 1, 2, 3.
2: We will start filming now.
1: Right now?
2: Yeah.
3: It's okay. Yeah.
1: Hey guys, I'm outside Princess Elizabeth Primary School and the crew is setting up for an interview now. Miss Lee is under the impression that she's filming an On The Red Dot Teacher's Day special and I have no idea I'm about to surprise her. Really nervous, excited, very emotional, a lot of feelings, but I'm ready to see her. I'm writing a book called The Jungle Boy. It's about my life. I've already done the book cover and I'm just colouring it right now as a gift. The book will only be released later this year. I want to give my teacher, Miss Lee, the chapter I wrote about her. Just show her how much she means to me, lah. My birth certificate states my place of birth as Gambas Avenue, open space surrounded by bushes. My mother was homeless at that point of time. She was escaping my abusive father. So after I was born, I was placed with relatives. There was this auntie, she was really, really abusive. When I was crying one night, she even broke my arm. So that's when my mother drew the line with them keeping me. But she did not have anywhere to stay. So my mother and I slept under a flyover for weeks. My mom was working as a cleaner. She would like leave me at desolate buildings that's undergoing construction. I have memories of just waiting there, it would get dark, you know, the bats would start flying in. And I was like maybe 3 years old then. The government found me at the age of 5. And they placed me into a children's home under a protection order. My welfare was definitely taken care of in the children's home, but anything more than that, I felt like it came from this one person, which was my primary 3 form teacher, Mr. Risa Lee Dunlin.

0: I was from Jin Tai Primary School. It's at West Coast, but now it's closed down already. This is me, primary one. And I have a class photo here. This is primary three. There's me, right there. And there's Miss Lee, my favorite teacher of all time. She taught me English, math, science, and music. She was a new teacher back then as well. So our class was her very first form class. In such a short time, she was my form teacher. She made such a huge impact in my life. Miss Lee was always very warm, very soft-spoken, very approachable as well. I was never ashamed to ask her for help. She will personally take care of me when I'm having high fever in school, whenever I don't have enough pocket money. She will personally take me to the canteen to buy for me food. Miss Lee paid extra attention to me because she knew that I was from a children's home. You know, I grew up with a lot of trauma, right? Childhood trauma. Miss Lee was like literally a guardian angel sent from the sky. I always felt very close to her. It felt like I was her favorite. I never had a teacher like that in my life after that. Even though my grades weren't very good that year, Miss Lee never made me feel lousy about it. And Miss Lee even wrote here, Dino is an inquisitive boy who is musically and artistically talented. With an improved sense of responsibility, Dino will make a good leader in the future. She did not just see that 9-year-old kid, right? She saw the potential in me. It's very encouraging for me. Just makes me feel that I'm able to achieve anything. One thing very special about Miss Lee is she always made me feel like I was destined to become somebody one day. She always made me feel like a star. Miss Lee was in charge of choir and she auditioned my whole class for choir. One by one, we each had to sing Happy Birthday while she played the piano.
1: Happy birthday to you. Happy birthday.
0: So when it was my turn, I started singing and Miss Lee, her jaw just dropped because she thought that my voice was beautiful and she put me in choir.
2: 1, 2, 3.
0: So because of Miss Lee, I was in choir ever since then. I think from then on, my relationship with Miss Lee just grew because I was spending more time with her, right? It was not just daytime in class, it was afternoons during choir practice as well. And all the performances that we had in school and competitions outside. In 2006, the Jin Tai Primary School Choir, under Miss Lee, participated in the SYF competition and we won gold for the very first time. Ever! I'm here in the Esplanade watching the SYF 60 years celebrations. It definitely reminds me of my time, being that small kid, being able to perform on stage. It's making me think about Miss Lee and the times that we spent together. Watching the primary school choir perform for the SYF celebrations, there was a lot of mixed emotions. You know, back then, a lot of their parents, right, would come and chaperone. Just before we go on stage, the parents will always get their kids ready, right? Make sure that they have their makeups, their hair is done, and parents will stand in the audience and wave at their kids, like, look, I'm here for you. Look into this camera. No one showed up for me. So it was Miss Lee who would come over to me and check, you know, Dino, is everything okay? For one of the songs, the choir conductor was going to give out a solo. And out of everyone, Miss Lee chose me. It was a really special thing. Miss Lee came to me and she wanted me to shine and she put glitter in my hair. And the other kids started asking, why does Dino get glitter in his hair? Why we don't have? And then Miss Lee said to them, oh, because Dino has a solo. You know, with just glitter and a few words, right? Miss Lee was able to make me feel seen. She looked up for me in a parental way. Something that was missing in my childhood. lot of these choir performances happened outside of school and lasted until very late. And there would be no one from the children's home to come and pick me up. So Miss Lee would be the one to personally send me back to the children's home.
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0: This border is getting busier. Vietnam wants a bigger slice of China's durian market.
1: I'm trying to look for Vietnamese durian, but it's quite difficult to find.
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0: Hey guys, welcome to The Haven. This is the children's home I used to live in from 5 to 15 years old. It's already closed down, but the compound is still here. Miss Lee was the only teacher that would ever come here and visit me. You know, she would bring bags of toys and goodies, not just for me, but for the other kids as well. I'll be so excited. I run and hug her and, you know, thank her. I'll tell all the children, yeah, this is my teacher. It made me feel very special. If I were to have a parental figure, I'd want someone like her. I had 2.5 years with Miss Lee in Chin Tai Primary, and after that, she transferred out of the school. And I don't know where she went, so I had to spend my whole primary six without her. And at that age, right, I don't even know how to look for her. The children's home did tell me that Miss Lee tried to look for me here post-primary school, but I was not around because I was being integrated back with my family.
1: After discharging from Haven, my siblings and I were put together in a one-room flat. My brother became very abusive. So at the age of 19 years old, I just took everything I had in a box and I ran away from home. I was still serving National Service with SCDF and I was attached to Sentosa Fire Station. Now, I even took up like extra shifts just so that I can sleep there overnight because I really had nowhere to go. Literally out of desperation, I flew with Singapore Airlines as a cabin crew.
0: After joining Singapore Airlines, my life completely changed. I went from almost being homeless

0: All of that money definitely changed my quality of life, but I sank into depression after a few years because I just felt so lost. So after 5 years, I stopped flying with Singapore Airlines and I went on a soul-searching journey. I had some time to think about what I truly want in life, and that's when I decided I want to pursue studies in social work so that kids like me don't have to go through whatever I went through. I'm still haunted by a lot of the darkness in my past. I want to go back to that original source of good, which was Miss Lee. I remember when I was around Miss Lee, I was always this sweet boy that saw a lot of good in the world. I really want to connect with Miss Lee and let her know I have found a new purpose in life. I'm going into social work. I think that she will be really proud of me. Remember she wrote in my report book, right? Dino make a good leader in the future. I want to show her that what she said when I was 9 years old will come true.
1: The production team found Miss Lee. She's now teaching at Princess Elizabeth Primary School.
0: Hey guys, I'm outside Princess Elizabeth Primary School and the crew is setting up for an interview now. Miss Lee is under the impression that she's filming an On the Red Dot Teacher's Day special. And I have no idea, I'm about to surprise her. Really nervous, excited, very emotional, a lot of feelings, but I'm ready to see her.
2: Teaching, I feel, is a noble vocation. You give so much of yourself, but you expect so little in return. I realized I wanted to become a teacher in my university days, so I was volunteering at the Rotary Family Service Centre. I found it a privilege to be able to engage the young minds and heart.
0: So I've been told that Miss Lee is in the music room. Honestly, I just want to share with her the progress I've made in my life. I feel like these are small wins that only she would understand.
2: The first school I was posted to was Jintai Primary School in June 2005. In my first year, I was given a Primary 3 class. I was their form teacher. I was also the main choir in charge. And there was one particular student whom I'm very fond of, and he's called Dino.

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0: A phonograph museum where melodies turn back time. Artful sweets. And time-honored oden to savor. Kanazawa, a feast for the senses. 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
2: 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IHI. And Takashimaya. Visit our Mid-Autumn Fair, 20th August to 25th September.
3: China wants more marriages and births, but this push is fueling debate over gender roles.
4: 男主外女主内这种理想一直都没有改变。如果说结婚要让我放弃我现在的生活模式的话，其实我就是真的不太想结。What's
3: behind the growing divide between what Chinese women and men want?
5: 社会上对男性的要求。

0: 是过高的，对于女生的要求是几乎没有的。
1: 但凡沾到女性站出来讲话这个点，她就会觉得你是一个女权。
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7: There was one particular student whom I'm very fond of, and he's called Dino. He was in the Salvation Army, and I do recall he had some difficulty coming for choir sessions. I would go over to Salvation Army to pick him up. I thought that was the one thing I could do for students like him.To show him that I cared enough to go the extra mile.
8: Alright, so that's the music room, and we're waiting for our queue to enter.
7: Before I moved to another school, I decided to write a letter to Dino. I gave my mobile number. I did not receive any calls, and I assumed that he was in good hands.But subsequently, in 2016, I received a message from Dino on Teacher's Day. So I actually kept Dino's number. And then when I chanced upon Dino through CNA about his journey, I decided to text him to ask him how he was. But I didn't get any reply.And then when I tried calling, I realized that the number was no longer in use. Hi, Miss Lee.
1: Hey. Oh, Dino.
9: I'm good.
10: I'm so sorry I didn't come sooner. I felt like I wasn't in a good place, but now I'm doing so well.
9: I came to show you how far I've come.
1: I have always been very proud of you since you were very young. You are like one of my best students. Can I give you another hug?
10: Honestly, I'm very happy to see you.
1: I miss you so much.
10: I miss you more. Miss Lee, actually, I wanted to share with you. I decided that from someone who came from a children's home, who had to navigate life all on their own, and I managed to survive, to overcome a lot of things, maybe I could use this experience in social work. You know, this is the path I want to take.
1: I think it's a very noble calling. It's not easy because you are being confronted by a lot of...issues that are very complex. And it's very heartening for you to want to do that for another stranger. You have such a beautiful soul and heart. And always know that you are loved, okay?
10: Thank you, Miss Lee. I was not in good terms with my family, so I wanted to start a life on my own from scratch. And so I kept changing my numbers whenever my family would get my new phone number.I wanted to stay uncontactable. I wanted to just like...
1: Break off ties, is it?
10: Just break off ties and have that peace, you know? But unknowingly, I'm cutting off ties with the people that I love as well. And you are one of them, you know, the most important one. Over the years, right, there were many times I felt lost. You know, every time you came to Haven, I'm always so happy to see you because... Yeah.My dad is in prison, my mom is I don't know where, and you are the one that's showing up for me. And I always wish that... you know, if the home allowed you to adopt me. I would have just said yes and just, you know, go with you, because I feel like you're the only person that actually cared about my development. I felt like, you know, you'd be able to guide me through life. Show me the importance of education, show me the importance of pursuing my talents and gifts.
7: Yeah, you still have that. It will never be taken away from you.
10: Thank you, Miss Lee.
7: Just now when you mentioned about you wishing that you could be adopted by me, I had similar thoughts as well. Back then, I was not married yet. I kept the thought to myself.
10: Did this just happen? I knew that Miss Lee cared about me, but I just didn't know it was this much, you know, it's more than I could imagine. If you think about it, this is just my teacher, you know.
7: If only I am the legal guardian of this beautiful child, I would have given him so much love and opportunity. And I hope that this bond that we have would grow to be stronger each day.
10: I'm writing a book, actually, about the chapters of my life, so I can physically see the small wins I've had, you know. When things get tough, I shouldn't ever forget. And you are in one of the chapters in Jin Tai Primary. Okay. The book is not complete yet. It's coming out soon.
7: Oh.
10: But I wanted to give you a draft of your chapter. I think maybe you will have some memories, because there's a photo in there as well.
7: Oh gosh, photo.
10: There you go. This is my book. It's called The Jungle Boy, because I was born in the jungle. Gambas Avenue, open space.
7: Okay.
10: This is the first page of the chapter I wrote about you.
7: Mm-hmm.
10: And this is our class photo, and that's us.
7: Oh, yes, yes, yes.
10: Yeah.
7: I have this photo on my desk.
10: You have it? Okay. I love you very much, Miss Lee.
7: Same here. I love you a lot.
10: I feel loved there. For a very long time, I never really felt like that. And today, wow. I just know that there's going to be a big shift in my life, a very positive one. And it's because of today, reuniting with Miss Lee.
7: I am super proud of Dino to be such a resilient individual and to want to seek improvement, even in small acts. I think he serves as an inspiration for all.
10: I knew that it was going to be a very emotional reunion, but I didn't think it was going to be this emotional. I'm really not alone. I'm not alone. There are people that care about me, like Miss Lee. So now I feel like I actually matter.
5: Happy birthday.
10: Okay.

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3: 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Or maybe she scolded me. 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
1: I've never ever said thank you.
4: 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Y'all want?
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1: It's 8 a.m. in Singapore and Hong Kong, 7 o'clock in Jakarta, and 5:30 in New Delhi. Good morning, I'm Rani Somtani. The headlines this hour. Asia's largest oil supplier, Saudi Arabia, shuts down a key pipeline. The east-west route kept the kingdom's crude flowing since the effective closure of the Strait of Hormuz. U.S. officials say projectiles from Iraq struck the channel. Oil prices retreat, but still not sharp weekly gains after surging above $100 a barrel. Reports say Iran will meet with Gulf states next week, signaling a possible diplomatic opening. The Dow rallies more than 500 points, while stubbornly high U.S. inflation bolsters expectations of a Fed rate hike next week. Observers say that puts the central bank on a politically sensitive path less than 2 months before the midterms, as President Donald Trump pushes for a cut. And India and Russia pledge to deepen ties on the sidelines of the BRICS summit. Prime Minister Narendra Modi tells President Vladimir Putin that dialogue and diplomacy are the way forward to resolve conflicts, even as the bloc remains divided over how to respond to Washington.

0: Saudi Arabia has shut down a major oil pipeline as it faces intensifying attacks by Houthi militants. It comes as the Iran-backed group moves closer to controlling the vital shipping lane of Bab el-Mandeb. The Saudi Ministry of Energy says it is a precautionary measure carried out a day after drone attacks on the east-west pipeline in the Riyadh and Medina regions. It caused a number of injuries and damaged the facility. The conduit has been a lifeline for oil exports, disrupted by the war in Iran, with the Strait of Hormuz effectively closed. It can carry up to 7 million barrels of crude per day to the Red Sea, allowing the second largest oil exporter in the world, after the U.S., to continue supplying to its customers. But the route has come under increasing pressure from escalating fighting between the Houthis and Saudi-backed Yemeni government. The Houthis have now reportedly captured the strategic Perim Island at the mouth of the Red Sea, a major territorial gain along the Bab el-Mandeb Strait. Oil prices stayed above the $100 mark amid those fresh risks on supplies from the Middle East. Brent and U.S. crude pulled back slightly with hopes of diplomacy, as Iranian state media said Tehran and Gulf states will discuss the Strait of Hormuz in Oman. Goldman Sachs earlier warned that Brent could surge above $120 a barrel if attacks in the Hormuz and the Red Sea intensify. U.S. stocks found some relief as oil prices cooled. All indices snapped four-day losing streaks as investors also look past the latest data showing U.S. inflation picking up. Short-term yields were mostly steady after monthly prices rose at the fastest pace in 3 months in August, bolstering bets of a Fed hike next week. Nick Harper sends this report from Washington, D.C.
1: The latest consumer price index figures signal two things. Firstly, that inflation is a problem that won't go away. And secondly, that it's something the Federal Reserve will need to handle. The CPI rose 3.4% in August compared to this time last year, with consumer prices up 0.4% for the month. And across the board, nearly everything went up. Hotel room prices, airfares, new and used cars. They all got more expensive last month. Petrol prices as well, they've spiked over recent weeks, driven higher by renewed military action in the Middle East. And all of that means it's now much more likely the Federal Reserve will raise interest rates. This data strengthens the argument to do it sooner rather than later, really to the extent that the Fed now has a glide path to raise rates. And the Fed could do it as soon as next week. That's when they next meet for their two-day monetary policy meeting on Tuesday.